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4: 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Tonight, chance of showers with a low of 67. Tomorrow, showers likely with a high of 80. Tomorrow night, partly cloudy with a low of 57. 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
7: I tell you what, Monsi.
8: Tell me.
7: I'm Martin. You're Monsi. But that's Dylan Harper. Dylan Harper, it's right now 15 to 8. San Antonio Spurs lead by 7 with 4 minutes left in the first quarter. You remember, with about 8 minutes left in the first quarter, I said, yeah, it's 4-4. It's going to be hard for San Antonio's offense to do the same, kind of get on that big run that they have in the first quarter and just about every game this series thus far. You know, slow starts for the Knicks, fast start for the Spurs, however you want to quantify it. Dylan Harper has been in for 3 minutes, and he has outscored. No, I'm sorry. The Knicks have only outscored him by 1 point. He's got 7. They have 8.
8: Yeah, he's 3 of 3 off the bench, which is very like him to do. This is what he does to start the game. He is such... I love Dylan Harper. I love what he brings on the court. He's tough, and the fact that he's so young, I feel like I would take Dylan Harper.

0: them because he's supposed to be the closer.
1: Well, he
0: former clutch player of the year. Like, it's not. Sure. And you know, honestly, I do think that his ankle injury from the Western Conference Finals
1: is probably still bugging him.
0: I mean, yeah. I do think that. I mean, it didn't just go away.
1: Yeah.
0: Right. You know. So sure. I'm not trying to take, and I'm not giving him any excuses for it, but I'm not trying to take it away. Monty, just as a quick aside, there's no way that an airball free throw is as close to missing the whole goal in soccer. I just watched Mitchell Robinson throw.
1: That was worse.
0: What would have been a 10-yard out.
1: Oh, it was such a bad shot. At the rim.
0: And you know what? Everybody's okay with this. Everybody's okay with this. This is the highest level of basketball that you will find in the most important game of the season. And everybody's just like, this is okay. We're gonna put him in.
1: I feel like I've seen him airball shots that looked better than that shot I just saw on the free throw line.
0: Yeah, that first
1: that
0: one
1: was so bad.
0: Was atrocious. Really nice move from De'Aaron Fox just now with that crossover to get the shot up. It's a 10-point margin for San Antonio in the first quarter. Where have you heard that before? Oh, I'm sorry. Game 1, 3, 4, and 5.
2: You guys think De'Aaron Fox gets traded this offseason?
1: I don't think so.
0: I don't think he does. I do think there'll be a market for him. I think there'll be some conversations around it. I think that their best lineup is Fox, Harper, and Castle. And I know that you might feel like you're giving up some size.
1: Yeah.
0: But, like, I like Fox, Harper, and Castle as my defense, as my three kind of backcourt rotational. Mm-hmm. And I get they all maybe play the same position. But, dude, as many guys as I can have to post-feed Victor Wembanyama, the better. And he seems really addicted to keeping Champagne and Vassell out there at the same time and rotating those three. I don't think I would do that. So, to your point, I don't know, because I think their best lineup, he might have to be a part of it.
2: I'm with you there. I just think Harper is so good at such a young age. Like you guys have been talking about this segment, he's only going to get better. It just feels like having three guards around there is just like a reason not to have him on the floor. I get you're saying, you know, you can have all three of them on, but you can't do that all game long. And like, you know, there's always going to be times where you can't have all three of them on the floor. And I feel like any reason to not have Harper on the floor as he gets better and better is kind of a detriment.
1: I know. And I think I agree with both of you guys that the fear has to be with the size, but in reality, like Devin Vassell is 6'5", Champagne is 6'7". So keep Champagne out there. Because he also gets streaky when it comes to his 3-point shooting. But Dylan Harper should, I'm with you, Martin. Those three, that's a three-headed monster that's really nice if you have a Victor Wembanyama. So why not lean into it a little bit more? Why you keep going away from it?
0: And also to the point that Ian just made, I think the dirty secret is, I don't think Steph Castle's a point guard. Like, Steph Castle to me, and I've said this and people have, like, thrown tomatoes at me. I don't think it's insulting, but Steph Castle to me is a rich man's Josh Hart. Like that to me would be the best deployment of him. Like Josh Hart, the ultimate, like maybe the rich man's Josh Hart is just OG Anunoby, right? Maybe that's just what a rich man's Josh Hart is. But that to me is a better role for Steph Castle, a guy who's going to be playing a ton of defense, a guy who's going to move the ball offensively, be somebody who is not. But when Steph, like when Fox was out and Castle
1: is
0: running point, it was what, 24 turnovers in two games? It's like, it's untenable. That's not going to get it done.
1: So I was going to say, is that why you don't think he's a good point guard, because of what we saw while De'Aaron Fox was out? Because I think he may not be an old school point guard, but I don't mind him being the point guard for the Spurs.
0: There's too many times, in my estimation, that his handle's a little loose. He turns the ball over a lot. He's got a lot of. The best example I can think is like Westbrook in it, where it's like I'm going to the rim and I'm getting this shot up, right? And like, sometimes that's a very valuable skill to have. But when that's your number one lead guard, that can lead you to having two or three possessions where, like, hey, how come we've gone four times down the court and there's only been two passes total? Like, how come we've gone through too much of a time period to the point where Harper, and again, Harper is far from perfect, he's a young player, but, like, Harper, they're going in these stretches. We'll hit the rim every so often. Like, we're going to cut to the rim. And there's certain things that a guy that seems to me to have a more of a point guard mindset, even De'Aaron Fox, as poor as he played in the second half last week, or last game, rather, he's had times where, hey, we got to go and run a play here. We got to really set something up and get into it. We have to get a shot on goal in this instance. And I don't know if Steph Castle has the same secondary thought. Like, you know, I may have an advantage on my man, but we need to really make sure we get the best shot. Steph Castle's like, I got an advantage. I'm trying to dunk on three people. Both of which are very valuable. Mm-hmm. But I just don't know if I want that attitude in my point guard. Now, if I have that attitude in my guy crashing the boards off the wing, playing the Josh Hart role, boom, and he's better than Josh Hart.
1: I hear what you're saying now just because of the attitude. You're right. I love his attitude, but I get what you're saying of maybe it not being in your point guard in the best interest of the team in that situation. Because, yeah, in your the point guard, you kind of have to have a different vision than everybody else. You have to see things before they happen. And when you have a Victor Wembanyama, you really need to see it before it happens. But if he's so aggressive, and I love his attitude, I get what you're saying now.
0: Like, there's times where Victor Wembanyama will be open in the midcourt, and Steph Castle shooting a three because he's open. Mm-hmm. He's like, okay, but no.
1: You need to throw the ball
0: to Victor.
1: You're right.
0: And it's like, and he's a good player, and he and Victor Wembanyama have a really good rapport, and they do throw a lot of oops together, which is why I think, like, in the half court, you could run some sets. Like, I don't mind Steph Castle, Victor Wembanyama picking rolls, but like 94 feet every time up and down, I just don't think that's the best way to implement his game. It seems like a little bit of a waste.
1: I also I did not know he was 6'5".
0: He's a big fella.
1: He doesn't, I had no idea. He doesn't appear 6'5", but is it just because
2: is that with the hair or not?
1: No, I think with the hair, he's probably like 6'7", actually.
0: The hair, I think, actually makes him appear shorter on the court.
1: That's got to be it, because there was no way. If you would have told me, do you think he's 6'2 or 6'5", I would have been like 6'2".
0: You can see it, though. When he lines up, when he's guarding Brunson, he's significantly bigger than him.
1: But I think the hair, you're right. Maybe I thought it was an illusion, that he wasn't that tall.
0: Yeah,
1: in reality, he is.
0: You can see it when he's guarding Brunson. Like, you see when he stands up next to Josh. That's why I'm saying, like, if Steph Castle quit, like, if you cut his dribbles down by 35% and just, like, every time you're not dribbling, I want you to go get a rebound.
2: Yeah, if,
0: like,
2: he bulks up more.
0: Can you get 8 rebounds a game? Like,
1: Focus on that.
0: That's, to me, I think, would be ultimate deployment for this first team.
1: Put your energy in that. You're right. All right, Maren, you convinced me. I'm in it.
0: Now, the Seattle Seahawks got their Super Bowl rings on Thursday, but Monty. Now, Vegas doesn't determine everything. But they're not even the favorites in their own division. They're not even, and they were asked about it, and I thought Leonard Williams had a great line. He's like, you know, we still got to play and all that. But just, we'll take this moment. Because I don't think the Seahawks, and I picked the Seahawks to win the Super Bowl about week 7 of last year. I think they have a shot at missing the postseason when you're considering all of this. We'll get into it. Coming up next, the excitement of the FIFA World Cup now streaming live on Fox One, the official English streaming platform to catch every unforgettable moment. Fox One brings the action straight to your screen so you never miss a goal. Download Fox One and experience the FIFA World Cup live. We'll be right back.
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15: Possible breakthrough. I'm Carmen Roberts, Fox News. President Trump announced today the U.S. and Iran will sign a memorandum of understanding tomorrow and that the Strait of Hormuz would immediately reopen. Fox's Max Gordon reports from Dubai.
16: According to a senior administration official, the performance-based deal includes the destruction and removal of Iran's nuclear material, Iran dismantling its nuclear program, no sanctions relief until compliance, opening up the Strait of Hormuz, and ending the funding of terrorist groups. But as Washington sells their version, Iranian state media released their own details, emphasizing U.S. commitments to lift sanctions, withdraw its forces, and release frozen Iranian funds. Potentially the trickiest part of the negotiations would be saved for the second stage, which is where the U.S. and Iran would negotiate the issue of nuclear materials.
15: Iran said it would not sign a deal tomorrow, but possibly within a few days. That signing is expected to be electronic. A medical examiner rules the death of a Haitian asylum seeker after her release from federal custody a homicide. 31-year-old Daffy Michelle died of hypothermia in March after being found at a Pittsburgh bus shelter. Officials say she was suffering from severe mental health issues and faced a major language barrier when she was released days earlier. Her family plans to sue ICE. Early voting gets underway in New York.
17: Voters across New York State can now head to the polls to cast an early ballot in several House primaries. The three most competitive races are actually here in New York City. These races will serve as a test of the strength and power behind the Democratic Socialist Movement and Mayor Zohran Mamdani. Today he rallied with one of the candidates, Daria Lisa Avila Chevalier. She is a Democratic Socialist and longtime community organizer who has led anti-Israel protest.
15: Fox's CB Cotton. 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
20: Temperatures being 30 degrees above average.
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23: 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I am.
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0: 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Right now, Haiti and... We got Haiti scoreless, 20 in the 22nd minute in Group C. Monty. I don't have any, like, this is my kind of my thing with soccer here. As I'm watching this, I don't know anything that's been happening in the last 20 minutes of this game, like, strategically. Do you know what I'm saying? Mm-hmm. And it's like, that's the issue that I run into when it comes into soccer. Is I don't know.
1: The game within the game.
0: And it took me, like, for baseball, for example, when I was a kid growing up, I didn't get it. Right? When you just watch the highlights, you're not going to get it. And what I ended up, and when people tell me, well, I can't watch baseball, it's so boring. How do you watch it? Pitch clock, I don't even care. Well, what I tell them is, you have to understand where the strike zone is and then start watching balls and strikes. If you watch balls and strikes and you start calling your own balls and strikes, you'll disagree with the umpire at times or agree with the umpire at times, but that's how you pay attention. And then all of a sudden, whack, home run, right? You know, I don't know what I'm supposed to be watching in soccer. Mm-hmm. Like, where the ball and strike equivalent. Like in basketball, if you just watch the ball, you're going to miss a lot, right? Mm-hmm. You have to kind of see the whole field. In football, if you can't see the O-line, you're going to miss a lot. I don't know what I'm not seeing here, but I'm not seeing it.
1: It's just such a big field. But there is a game within the game. And I feel like... I understand it a little bit better than you, but I think the disconnect is because we never played. I never played soccer. And I think if we would have played, it would have been a little bit easier. But it's the game within the game. And for me, once the ball gets, you know, because sometimes it's like there's a lot going on in the middle of the field. But once we cross to at least one side of the field, I start to see the defenders move in a certain way and start to see plays happening. But it's hard. It's hard. It's the game within the game. A little bit of chess.
0: A little bit of chess.
1: Yeah. Which I also have a hard time playing, so.
0: Really?
1: Oh, yeah. Oh, yeah.
0: Chess is one of those things that, very much like guitar or any of these skills, you can become, like, adequate.
1: Sure.
0: Quickly.
1: Sure.
0: But expert takes forever. Do you notice? But it's like basketball, for example. If I try to go play basketball right now, it would be very hard for me to come adequate quickly. Like, it would take longer than a week for me to be able to, you know, develop the stamina I would need to get up and down the court. You know, I could still shoot, but, like, all the rest of it I wouldn't be able to do. No, you can pick up a guitar in a week. You can play a song. If you've never, from not playing to play a song, right? But, like, okay, now do three songs. No, I can't do that. That's too hard.
1: Now do a song and sing. Play a song and sing.
0: Right, exactly. No, impossible.
1: You're like, no, not doing that.
0: Do you want me to run and dribble and then think? That's what De'Aaron Fox said. What am I supposed to do? I can't run, dribble, and think. 16-point margin right now for the San Antonio Spurs. Do you think that any, like, there has to be no level of comfort at all for anyone in San Antonio right
1: Absolutely.
0: Now, right?
1: I was just about to say, it doesn't matter what the number is. It doesn't matter how high they, how up they are at halftime. You have to go in there and think you are losing by 10.
0: I just, as we sit here and watch Steph Castle throw a football-type shot at the rim with three defenders underneath it, I'll tell you, the sooner you see the mix of Josh Hart and Russell Westbrook in Steph Castle's game, the sooner all the other truths will come true about the San Antonio Spurs.
1: You know what? He just plays a really nice defense on Karl-Anthony Towns, really shows his height. I'm just so, like, I had not paid attention to how tall Stephon Castle was. I thought the hair was an illusion of making him look tall. No, he's tall.
0: Hydration break.
1: And
0: do you, are you pro hydration break?
1: Absolutely. Pro hydration break all day.
0: Okay. Because just conceptually, I'm in on it. I also just don't like the fact that you can't call timeout in soccer.
1: Right.
0: I don't like that. No. I don't. Why not? Why not? Why can't I just stop? Like, baseball, they didn't have a clock. Like, I guess it has a clock now, a pitch clock.
1: Sure.
0: But it doesn't even have a holistic end-of-game clock. You can call timeout in baseball. You call as many timeouts as you want. I just don't, you know, I don't get it. My boy's name is Experience. You see that?
1: No, Haiti? I didn't. I did not see that.
0: I think the Haitian center back, his name is Experience. No, his name is actually Experience. That's pretty cool.
1: You can't call timeout. Can you imagine the amount of stoppage time we would have?
0: No, because the tricky thing would be, if you called timeout, you'd have no stoppage time because the time would have stopped. So you're going to have to do this funny calculation to figure out how much time we should add to the stoppage time.
1: Knowing soccer, they wouldn't stop the time. They would just be like, timeout? Okay, and the clock would still keep going.
0: I'm just, all right, Steve DeSager, imagine a world in which OG Anunoby's tip goes in.
4: Yes.
0: And then Dylan Harper inbounds the ball, and it's tipped by Cat. And Steph Castle's dribbling, and he's getting guarded by Josh Hart. And the ref is like, 4 minute stoppage time. Like that.
5: 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Mark Dykton with you here on the legendary Indiana Sports Talk on Network Indiana. Appreciate you spending your Saturday night with me. Christian Oates on the ones and twos, and Caleb Zuber has a scoreboard update. Plenty of sports to recap. 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
5: What's going on? I'm Caleb Zuber with this Network Indiana scoreboard update. And the Indiana Fever just going final a few hours ago. They beat the Connecticut Sun.
7: Tries the three left wing. No. Rebound. Billings. Ball game. Final score. Fever 85. Sun 75. Sounds like Indy, but this one in Connecticut. And the Fever have won three in a row.
5: We'll be talking about it and recapping it all night long with you here on Indiana Sports Talk. In minor league baseball right now, let's run you through where the scores stand. The South Bend Cubs had a five spot in the first. They lead the Peoria Chiefs 6-2 in the top of the seventh. The Dayton Dragons are beating the Fort Wayne Tin Caps right now 7-3 in the top of the eighth. And a back-and-forth affair over at Victory Field tonight. The Indianapolis Indians, they lead the Columbus Clippers 4-3 in the bottom of the eighth. And the other big event going on right now is the NBA Finals. The New York Knicks only had 13 points after the first quarter. Right now, it's 35-24 San Antonio as we approach the end of the first half. Kind of a drag-it-out slugfest for Game 5 where the Knicks are trying to close it out and become NBA champions. I'm Caleb Zuber with this scoreboard update. Good evening, everyone. Indiana Sports Talk. I'm your host, Mark Dykton. In for a second night in a row, they didn't change the locks on me, so I'm here. Christian Oates is on the ones and twos. Caleb Zuber just had your scoreboard update. Plenty of sports to dive into. The Fever beat the Connecticut Sun earlier tonight. We got World Cup to recap, Game 5 of the NBA Finals going on, and a whole lot more. But we start the show off with the man, the myth, the legend. He is none other than Greg Rakestraw. He's always calling a game, and he's got to recap some with us right now. Mr. Rakestraw, how you doing this evening, sir?
4: I'm doing great, my friend. How are you?
5: I'm doing well. So last night you were doing state final softball out in West Lafayette. You did Indy 11 women's game tonight, correct?
4: That is correct. The Indy 11, a 7-1 winner against the Dayton Dutch Lions. It is the second time the two teams have played in the last week. Indy won on Sunday 6-0. They win 7-1 tonight. This is a team that was in first place, as in Dayton, to begin the week. A team that beat Indy 1-0 when they played back at the end of May, as Indy increases their lead in the Valley Division to 5 points. Indy still has to sweat out the division title race. They have just one game left to go. It is not until June 24th, while Dayton and Racing Louisville will play this Wednesday and the following Wednesday. And all that Indy needs is to win their last match and have Louisville draw one of their final two matches. And Indy will claim a division championship for a fourth time in 5 years in the W League.
5: Now, you said they won 7-1. Now, was this just a route from beginning to end, or did they have to sweat it out and the Dutch got the first goal? How do we see that game play out here?
4: All right, so Indy had a 2-1 lead at halftime, had a 2-0 lead. First goal from local product Risa Hockey. Second goal from Brooklyn Lee, who plays at the University of Louisville. Again, Dayton got one back before halftime to make it 2-1. Indy dominated in half number two, scoring 5 times. And what's unique about tonight is that 6 different Indy players scored. The only player to get a brace was Taylan Guthrie. Taylan is one of the younger players on the team. She has yet to play college soccer. She is heading to Pittsburgh to play in the fall. She is actually from Edwardsville, Illinois. It was truly a team effort by the girls in blue tonight.
5: Now, I want to get your thoughts, because last night during the softball game, we know you had one eye on the World Cup. USA dominated Paraguay 4-1. I want your overall World Cup thoughts so far, as we're kind of getting into the group stage here. 3 games on today. What are your overall thoughts of how the 2026 World Cup has gone, aside from the U.S. so far?
4: Well, again, it's such a big event now. It always has been a massive event, but with having 16 more teams than we've had in previous editions. Even though we're on day number 3, we're literally on match number 7, and there are 24 matches before everybody has played one time. So you really haven't seen many of the heavyweights yet. You know, Brazil, Morocco, with the way both those teams are in the FIFA World Rankings, that kind of felt like a quarterfinal. And I don't need to explain Brazil's pedigree. You know, they've won 5 World Cups. Guys, Morocco finished 4th. They made the semifinals 4 years ago, and they got most of those guys back. It's a pretty talented group that they have. So that was kind of, and frankly, I've been locked in on what the Indy 11 women have been doing. I know that was 1-1 at halftime between Brazil and Morocco. I don't know how that played out. Mark, I'm looking forward.
5: That ended up in a draw, by the way. 1-1. That was a draw. We've had draws all day today.
4: That's fair for those. Switzerland's draw was a disappointment because they're the favorite probably of their group. That really helped Canada, who had a 1-1 draw against Bosnia earlier. Haiti and Scotland's a great underdog game taking place right now. But I'm looking forward to that midnight game between Turkey and Australia and seeing just how much of that I can stay up for. My guess is I might make it to halftime if I'm lucky.
5: No, you better try at least. Do you have a dark, like, aside from the United States, like, do you have any other teams that you kind of root for? Like, I'm half Polish and Dutch. I'm rooting for the Netherlands, but I don't know if you have any other rooting interest outside the United States.
4: All right, so the rooting interest I have is for the match that is going on right now, and that would be Haiti. And that is because one of our former players on the Indy 11 is playing for the team. So Duke Lacroix, who is from the States, grew up in New Jersey, went to the University of Pennsylvania. His parents are both Haitian immigrants. So he qualifies to play for the Haitian national team. Again, because of the unrest there, most of their matches are played at neutral sites. And a lot of their players are kind of like Duke. They're guys that are American but have Haitian ties and play for the Haitian national team. They have not made a World Cup until this year since 1974. And assuming Duke is in the lineup or gets to play in tonight's game or one of their 3 group stage games, he'll be the 4th player to have played for the Indy 11, but have also appeared in a World Cup match. So if I'm not rooting for Team USA, Haiti is the team that I am tracking here in the tournament.
5: All right, real quick, Rake, before we get you out of here, Spurs or Knicks tonight?
4: I would assume the Spurs are going to win the first three quarters, and then the Knicks will win in the fourth. That's kind of what history tells me.
8: All right, Rake, I appreciate you, brother. Thank you so much. Safe travels back home. And I know you're in the booth with Howard Kelman tomorrow.
4: Yes, sir. Looking forward to it.
8: All right, have fun. Have a great night, sir.
4: You got it.
8: That's Greg Rakestraw. Plenty more to dive into. Scott Agnes is going to join us on the other side to recap the Fever's win over the Connecticut Sun. Whole lot more on the way, including James Boyd and Howard Kelman, Mike Moss and Brendan King as well. It's Indiana Sports Talk here on Network Indiana.
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27: Tonight, chance of showers with a low of 67. Tomorrow, showers likely with a high of 80. Tomorrow night, partly cloudy with a low of 57. 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
8: Speaking of the NBA Finals, Spurs currently up 40-32 on the New York Knicks. A little under 2 minutes left before we hit the half there, as the Spurs are trying to avoid ending the series. They don't want the Knicks to win the championship on their home on their home court. Trying to send it back to MSG. We will see what will happen there. Connecticut Sun fell to the Indiana Fever earlier this evening, 85-75. Caitlin Clark led the way with 25 points. And to talk about that game right now on the phone is none other than Scott Agnes of Fieldhouse Files. Scott, my friend, how are you doing this evening? Do we have Scott?
28: Hey, Mark.
8: How you doing, sir?
28: I am doing well. Balancing between World Cup, Fever game, and now on to the NBA Finals. So it's a good world, right?
8: Yeah, there's a lot I want to get into with you during this show tonight. So let's start with the Fever. That's your bread and butter, yep, right there. So they rattle off their third straight win, 85-75 against the Connecticut Sun. Caitlin Clark led the way, 25 points. Biggest takeaways from the game, are they starting to feel their groove, find their groove maybe, now that they're starting to get some wins together?
28: Yeah, I think that's probably number one, right? Through all that they've been through, the fact that here in the last couple of weeks, they've put it together and they've won four of their last five games, all being Commissioner Cup games. And remember last year, they went into Minnesota and won the entire thing. They could be the first team trying to win it in back-to-back years. They have won three in a row, but the alarming thing that I got to point to, Mark, is the fact that now in four straight games, they've surrendered a double-digit lead. So they get up big, and then they just get too comfortable. And then the end of the games become theatrics. Last game, it was overtime. This one, it wasn't until Sophie Cunningham came in, had not scored. She scored the final 11 points. That's why it was a big win, but it was not nearly as close as the score suggests.
8: Yeah, that's the issue that I've had, too. Like, the defensive lapses they've had, especially down the stretch, especially against teams that they should let's be honest, handle pretty well. These are all teams under 500 by quite a bit. The Connecticut Sun, god-awful, but yet they beat them by 10, but it came down the wire again at some point. So it just seems defensively, I don't know if anything's really changed from last season because that was my biggest concern, and it seems like it's kind of carried over into this year, and I don't know really what the remedy is.
28: Yeah, I think there's been some slight defensive improvements. Certainly the numbers say that. They're the best defensive rebounding team. That's a big improvement on what we've seen. But it's just these lulls. I think more than anything, Mark, to me it looks like they're kind of distracted, or they're all doing something a little bit different, or then there's a couple lackluster turnovers and two becomes four. Then you're using a timeout to try to end a run there in the middle two quarters. But it was like a second quarter. They held the Sun to just 9 points, almost went into halftime up by double digits. But to me, I go back to inconsistency. For me, that's what it's about. There's some very good action, but they've got to do it for 40 minutes.
8: Yeah, and they've got an interesting schedule coming up because they face Toronto for the first time ever on Tuesday, then back-to-back games against Atlanta home and home, and then back-to-back games against Phoenix. Those are both at Gamebridge. Curious your thoughts on the upcoming slate and how you think they can pull it off.
28: Yeah, so what stands out to me among that is they just leave the city once in the next 2 weeks. They're home for five of the next six games. And so it's an opportunity there for them to take advantage on a number of levels, but starting with, I think, cleaning up some of this play. Like against a good team, Mark, you know, you're not going to win when you give it away 19 times for 25 points. You're not going to beat a good team that way. This Sun team, though, just 2-13 on the season, not very impressive at any one position at all. And still, it took a huge game from Caitlin and then Sophie Cunningham's finish for them to squeak out a win there. But the Atlanta's really good challenge. Phoenix, not nearly as much. And then a lot of eyes will certainly be on that LA game coming up on June 27th. But just one road game over the next month.
8: As far as injuries, anything coming out of this game or clean slate?
28: No, it appeared to be clean. I mean, the main thing was Cunningham was out last game with that right elbow. Oh, she sure seemed fine to me as she knocked down three of her four three-pointers there late. So it doesn't appear anything of concern moving into Tuesday.
8: All right, Scott, are you okay to hang on through the break here? We got a scoreboard update, but I'd like to get into a couple more things with the Pacers, World Cup, and, of course, the NBA Finals. But Scott Agnes is going to hold on for us through the break. This is Indiana Sports Talk. I'm your host, Mark Dykton, and Caleb Zuber has a scoreboard update with you momentarily, and we'll get right back at it with Scott Agnes. This is Indiana Sports Talk on Network Indiana.
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14: What's going on? I'm Caleb Zuber with this Network Indiana scoreboard update. Among all the things we're keeping an eye on this evening, we're continuing to follow the IHSAA state softball finals. Obviously, yesterday, Hanover Central winning the Class 3A championship and Lake Central winning Class 4A. Earlier today, the Barre Vikings earned their first state softball championship. They beat South Central 6-0. And at last check, Tecumseh in the Class 2A game going on right now, they were beating Western Boone 7-0, so it looks like they are going to go back-to-back as they also won it last year. Let's update you on the minor league games going on right now. It just went final. The Fort Wayne Tin Caps fall to the Dayton Dragons 7-3. The South Bend Cubs remain on top of the Peoria Chiefs 6-2. And the Columbus Clippers and Indianapolis Indians, what a game this has been. Hopefully we'll hear from Howard Kelman about it later tonight. After the Indians took the lead in the bottom of the eighth, the Clippers tie it back up in the top of the ninth, and they got two on and two out. It's 4-4 over at Victory Field. Earlier today, the Reds fell down, and then they came back, and it was tied in the eighth before this happened.
15: It's in the air, left center field. Waldschmidt going away.
14: So the Reds get back in the win column with a win today. Some other finals. The Cardinals beat the Twins 9-6, and the Guardians beat the Tigers 3-1. I'm Caleb Zuber.
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19: 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Tonight, chance of showers with a low of 67. Tomorrow, showers likely with a high of 80. Tomorrow night, partly cloudy with a low of 57. 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
8: Continue our conversation now with Scott Agnes of Fieldhouse Files. We recap the Fever and the Sun earlier. Fever got that 85 to 75 win. But, Scott, I want to pick your brain on a few other topics, most notably the NBA Finals game currently going on. We've just reached halftime there. Your first half thoughts of how the Knicks and Spurs have looked and how you think it's going to end up in the second half.
20: Yeah, the low scoring is interesting to me. I've caught parts of it here as I'm wrapping up some Fever stuff. But I think what stands out to me, not at all surprised by the early start, strong start from San Antonio, being at home, knowing they have to win here. This is actually a must-win game. I know that is overused a lot. And then the fact that it's tight. I mean, this is going to go down to the wire here. No surprise by that. And I hope this series can be extended because it's been a really good one.
8: Just give me to Tuesday. That's all. Give me the game six back at Madison Square Garden. I just want, give me one more. Let's get through the weekend here. More basketball, more better, in my opinion. Speaking of the NBA, while we're on that topic, I know we've been out of Pacers season for quite a bit, but we are reaching near the end of the NBA, end of the regular, the playoffs here, so we'll get to the NBA offseason soon. Do you have any lingering Pacers thoughts as we get closer to the offseason? Any potential free agent moves or something like that? I know they've had some workouts for players despite not having a draft pick, but any lingering Pacer thoughts on your end?
20: Yeah, so the Pacers are in a unique spot here because, number one, they don't have a draft pick. They could certainly get one, trade in, or if they find a player that's still available that's worthwhile. The main thing, though, will be, I think, just after free agency and trades potentially, because this roster was basically set for a top four draft pick to come on, right? They had one available slot. There. Now, they do have a couple non-guaranteed contracts, but they have 14 of 15 spots filled for this upcoming season. So I think if you're this team, you have to realize you cannot be content. You cannot just be settling in and assuming that they will be back in the finals like they were 2 years ago. It is so difficult. And I think this will be the eighth straight year, Mark, where they have a different winner in the NBA Finals. So I think the Pacers have to go big game hunting and see if they can upgrade on the perimeter. I know everybody likes the Trey Murphy spot. So do I, just because of his two-way ability as well as his ability to defend and add some size there on the perimeter. That's a positional need that I've said for this franchise for probably 6 years now.
8: Yeah, I think now that they've missed out on the top draft pick, fans are kind of looking forward to that veteran free agent signing and who that could be, and that's kind of a fun game they're playing. Is there a chance that you think the Pacers could potentially trade into the NBA draft? Any possibility they can do that? I know they've worked some guys out, and everybody's kind of wondering how that's going to work. Any thoughts that they could possibly find themselves into like a second round of the 2026 draft somehow?
28: Yeah, I think they could, but I would more preface it, Mark, excuse me, by being a second round pick, where because right now, kind of the rotation for the most part, it's currently set. And remember, what are you getting in the draft? Usually you're getting guys that are 2 or 3 years away. That's what was making Wimby in year three so remarkable. But he was the number one pick here. So to me, it would be a guy you like early second round. Maybe you could get on a really good contract moving forward, or even to a two-way position. That would be the only reason I see them at this point kind of trade in, just given how much it could possibly take. But the good news is they have almost all of their assets. They have, out of the next 6 years, they have 5 first-round picks. But I think you want to stash and save those for a potential trade opportunity. That's how basically this team was built, and I think how they can continue to improve it.
8: Scott Agnes of Fieldhouse Files joining me on Indiana Sports Talk tonight. Now, you mentioned your TV was full. You had the fever and the sun earlier. Now you've got the NBA Finals and the World Cup. Your thoughts of the USA dominating Paraguay last night and big takeaways from what you've seen so far in the 2026 World Cup?
28: Yeah, I thought that was just what they needed. Look, I'm no super soccer aficionado, but I've seen what they've done traditionally, and it feels like there's all the hype, all the momentum, and quite frankly, a lot of fandom behind them. And then they lose that first game or come up well short. And so I thought it was a moment there, not to make a statement. It's far too early for that here, just getting going. But not only are they hosting and feeling the pressure there, but to come out, win in such a dominant fashion against a Paraguay team that has beaten good World Cup type teams previously. I didn't think that was an easy type win coming necessarily. They proved otherwise. We're obviously, now we'll have to wait a week until the next game, but I thought that was impressive. And then the other one that I really saw briefly was Brazil, and for them not to, a team that's usually one of the favorites, for them to not get an outright win surprised me there in their first match.
8: Yeah, I think that's the thing. I kind of forget, like every 4 years, you kind of forget the schedule here as far as group stage. I'm like, oh my God, they don't play for another week now? That's like, yeah, such a crazy right. Layoff. But you're like, oh my God, every other team that is in there has to still play a game. And then you're like, oh man, next Friday is when they finally get back out there. So you're riding the high for a little bit longer than I remember. But I'm happy the World Cup's going on. There's plenty to watch on TV. And Scott, we appreciate the time very much. Anything you're working on the Fieldhouse Files right now?
28: Yeah, the main thing will be a couple predictions and look. And I think the highlight for me from this game was the fact that Sophie Cunningham, what she was able to get done while going back to Connecticut and in the fever, their final time probably playing in Connecticut. So a lot of history between those two franchises, no more after this year.
8: Well, Scott Agnes, check out Fieldhouse Files. It is a great way to subscribe and get all the info you need. Scott, appreciate the time, my friend, and we will hope you have a great rest of your Saturday and appreciate the time.
28: All right, you too. Great job, Mark. Thanks.
8: Scott Agnes right there on Fieldhouse Files. Seriously, that is a great read. He covers the Pacers, covers the Fever, and he's got his stuff down very, very well. So he is a fantastic read. I urge you to check that out. So appreciate the time. With that, plenty more to dive into. Of course, NBA Finals at the half right now with the Spurs and the Knicks. And then we've got the Indiana Fever that just wrapped their game. And we've got Colts. Their OTAs wrapped earlier this week. We will talk to James Boyd of 93.5 and 107.5 The Fan, one of my co-hosts. We talked to Kevin Bowen yesterday. We'll talk to his better half, James Boyd, tonight, and we'll dive into that. I know he's sitting on the couch right now watching the NBA Finals, but we'll get his thoughts on all things Colts and a whole lot more. Christian Oates, Caleb Zuver, how you guys doing this evening?
0: Doing good, man. It's good to be here, and man, we're rolling through the first 30 minutes of the show, brother. Doing great, getting a lot of calls, and I feel like tonight's busier than last night in terms of locally, but pretty cool, man.
8: Christian, how you doing, man?
1: I'm feeling pretty good. Like Caleb said, kind of smoking through this first half hour. But, I mean, not to say I don't like doing the show, but that means it's close to being done and I can go home.
8: That's right. All right. Look at you. Ready to hit the Saturday nightlife. Look at that.
0: He's of the Mark Guyton school right there.
8: I'm old now. I got kids. I can't do all that anymore. Plenty more coming your way, including James Boyd in a little bit. This is Indiana Sports Talk and Network Indiana. I'm your host, Mark Guyton. Talk to you in a few.
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30: 1 will happen. I'm Roger Stern, Fox News. President Trump says the U.S. and Iran will sign a peace deal tomorrow, but Iran says it may take days if it does even happen. Meanwhile, Fox's Max Gordon is looking at the issues keeping both nations apart.
31: Both sides are still wrestling over the Strait of Hormuz. Last night, Iran launched several one-way attack drones trying to strike commercial ships in the Strait of Hormuz. U.S. forces say they shot them all down, though, with CENTCOM stating that the international trade corridor remains open for transit. That is, except for ships trying to go to or from Iranian ports, with the blockade still in place. Meanwhile, Tehran and Washington are both trying to play up their end of a potential memorandum of understanding that would end the war and open up a longer negotiation period. According to a senior administration official, the performance-based deal includes the destruction and removal of Iran's nuclear material, Iran dismantling its nuclear program, no sanctions relief until compliance, opening up the Strait of Hormuz, and ending the funding of terrorist groups.
30: President is expected to discuss getting mines out of the Strait of Hormuz during the Group of Seven summit, which begins on Monday. Team USA won its World Cup opener last night against Paraguay 4-1.
32: Amazing, spectacular, historic. It's being called the best U.S. men's national soccer team showing at a World Cup ever. And that's because for the first time in history, the U.S. men's national soccer team scored 4 goals in a World Cup match. To put that in perspective, Team USA scored 3 goals total in the last World Cup. Now, last night, Team USA dominated Paraguay 4-1 in Los Angeles, led by Flo Balogun, becoming the first American to score 2 goals in a World Cup match since 1930.
30: Fox's Brian Yenis. 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
30: The Pentagon has released a new batch of video and files related to UFOs, and 4 of them were shot in the U.S.

0: basketball. They say when the orb moved, a second identical one appeared, and they say the orbs were moving as if they were flying in formation.
1: We've also learned that 4 years ago, five members of the Army reported seeing an object shaped like a potato hovering over Cheyenne Mountain. Congress left on a week-long break without extending a key intelligence tool.
2: Legal authority for the government's foremost intelligence-gathering weapon to foil terrorism, FISA Section 702, expires. There's worry about unprecedented vulnerabilities this summer. A bipartisan coalition tanked an emergency FISA extension in Congress. FISA siphons the calls, emails, and texts of foreign intelligence targets. But a court ruling says the government can still track suspect communications, despite a lapse in the law. However, it's unclear if telecommunications companies will provide digital breadcrumbs to the government, lacking a congressional safeguard.
1: Fox's Chad Pergram. Tonight, the Knicks will try to win their first NBA championship since 1973. Knicks at Spurs in San Antonio. Tip-off was already taking place. Knicks lead the best-of-seven series 3-1. I'm Roger Stern, and this is Fox News.
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6: 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Your idea could be our next talk of the town. Tonight, chance of showers with a low of 67. Tomorrow, showers likely with a high of 80. Tomorrow night, partly cloudy with a low of 57. 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
7: Us out here, Christian Oates on the ones and twos. Caleb Zuber catching his breath after that 5-minute scoreboard update here. Plenty to dive into. Caleb mentioned right at the tail end of that update. Softball state final saw Barrie Vikings shut out South Central Union Mills 6-0 in the Class 1A, while Tecumseh Braves handled Western Boone 7-2 to claim this Class 2A championship. So congrats to those ladies out there. Much deserved. So take a bow. Appreciate everything you do out there. And that is a good night to win a championship there. And it sounds like we'll be popping bottles in South Bend with Brendan King a little bit later on as South Bend top Peoria 6-4. Howard Kelman, the voice of the Indians, should join us a little bit later on. Looks like it's a wild one out at Victory Field right now, as Columbus has just taken the lead in extras 6-4. So the Indians got to fight out of a 2-run deficit. Otherwise, they're going to fall to Columbus Clippers. We'll see how that goes. And then Mike Moss should get us an update in a little bit as the Fort Wayne Tin Caps fell to Dayton right after they snapped their 8-game losing streak last night. They took in a loss 7-3 to Dayton. So we'll get your minor league updates a little bit later on. But we've got the NBA Finals underway, like Caleb had mentioned, second half just getting underway. Do you guys have a dog in the race? Are you anti-Knicks completely? Do you like what Jalen Brunson and the gang do? Or are you like Pacers through and through, and you do not want to see the Knicks raise a title tonight?
8: I Mark, for one, I'll go first on this one. I feel like if it was, and I know Kevin has said this a few times, so I am kind of stealing his words, but like this, if this Knicks team and their players were in any other jersey, I wouldn't even think about disliking them. I do love the way most of these guys play. So I would like to see some of these guys win a championship, but honestly, Mark, as far as tonight, I am rooting for just more basketball. So mm-hmm. I would love to see a game six, a high pressure game six in Madison Square Garden, where the Knicks, like if they lose, they got to go back to San Antonio for a game seven, and the Spurs are trying to go in there and get a win. So that's what I would like to see as a basketball fan. So I'm kind of rooting for San Antonio tonight.
7: Christian, you got any preference here?
9: I'm not a Pacers fan, so I'm not coming into it with the Knicks hating. Kind of like Caleb said a little bit, both teams are just so fun to watch. I love Wimby. I like LeBron. I'm one of the young folks that he's the GOAT, but I am ready to let Wimby take the reins after LeBron's done. And this will be the first part of it. But I don't know. This is just fun basketball, likable guys on both sides. I do have IU ties, so OG Anunoby. It'd be fun to see him win. But
7: he's had a hell of a series, man.
9: Absolutely.

0: Yeah, he. If anyone would be one to do it out of an IU player, OG Anunoby would be interesting to see.
1: They say just like how calm and collected he was, even in high school and in IU under Tom Crean and everything like that. And he's shown it in the NBA Finals too. So we'll keep you posted all night long with that. It is just kind of sour grapes a little bit on my end too, because you see like the Knicks and the Spurs. Man, if only Tyrese didn't pop his Achilles in Game 7 last summer, because what could have been, we saw the East was wide open the majority of the year and everything like that. So it's one of those, it's going to be probably the greatest what could have been's in Indiana sports history, because they were so close and it was wide open. And now your bitter rivals, the Knicks, might be raising the Larry O'Brien by the end of the night. Hopefully not. Hopefully we push it to Game 6 or maybe even 7. I'm getting selfish here because I'm more basketball, more better. We're in the dog days of summer. We need all the sports we can handle. We're fortunate the World Cup is this year. That's going on right now. Currently, Scotland up on Haiti 1-0 in that one. And also a lot of draws going on the first full slate of the 2026 World Cup. Earlier today, saw Switzerland and Qatar go to a 1-1 draw, and then Brazil and Morocco 1-1 as well. So lots of low-scoring affairs and draws to start the match. We'll see if Scotland and Haiti can get it done there in the 46th minute here. And then a loaded slate tomorrow, starting as early as soon as we get off the air. Australia and Turkey get underway at midnight as well.
2: Hey, you going to be watching that, Mark?
1: I don't know. Hey. I've got three kids. I didn't get a nap today. I'm tired already. We'll see.
2: Cubs just started too. I mean, this is the elite sports night.
1: I know, brother. So we'll see. Germany, Curacao, Netherlands, Japan, Ivory Coast, Ecuador, Sweden, Tunisia is your slate on Sunday. So plenty more to dive into. James Boyd, my colleague over on The Fan, he's going to join us momentarily on the other side to talk Colts, Pacers, NBA Finals, Fever, and a whole lot more. We appreciate you hanging out with us on Indiana Sports Talk this evening. And again, the Kinetics, Kitsun, and the Indiana Fever closed out just a little bit before we got on the air here. And the Fever took care of business. 85-75, rattled off their third straight win. Caitlin Clark seems to be in the zone as of late. 25 points, she led the way. The Fever also hit 12 three-pointers in the game. Held the Sun to 9 points in the second quarter, so looking really good defensively there. And they also pulled down 29 defensive rebounds, which that's also good to see. But again, just kind of a game where they let teams that they should be beat handily, like they did with the Chicago Sky the other night and the Connecticut Sun tonight, just didn't really put them away as quickly as they could have. So maybe that's still a defensive issue. I don't know how that gets fixed or how quickly that gets fixed, but we'll see. I'm sure James Boyd has thoughts on the Fever. I know he has thoughts on the NBA Finals. James Boyd of The Athletic and of 93.5 and 107.5 The Fan. He's going to join us next right here on Network Indiana's Indiana Sports Talk.

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1: Tonight, chance of showers with a low of 67. Tomorrow, showers likely with a high of 80. Tomorrow night, partly cloudy with a low of 57. 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
1: I'm Caleb Zuber with this Network Indiana Scoreboard Update. We continue to follow the Indianapolis Indians out at Victory Field hosting the Columbus Clippers. And it went to extras. It's been a back-and-forth affair all night long. And the Clippers are starting to pull away. A pair of two-run doubles by Columbus in the 10th stretches the lead to 8-4. So we'll see if the Indians can come back. It's been a crazy game thus far, so you can't rule anything out. And we'll hear from Howard Kelman, the voice of the Indianapolis Indians, later in the show to break it all down. Going back to the Indiana Fever. Caitlin Clark has started to play better as of late. Tonight, she had 25 points on 10 of 17 shooting, but the Fever still have some of the same problems. Their largest lead was 11, and it got cut down to 2 with 2.5 minutes to go. Here was Caitlin after the game talking about protecting the lead.
2: Teams aren't just going to, like, go away, and, like, they're not just going to fade away, but we can also do a better job of keeping our lead and slowly building that. And, you know, Coach said in the locker room, like, we had a lot of missed layups tonight, and those are the little ones that can kind of help us sustain our lead rather than making it so much more difficult on ourselves.
1: It was two major runs in the first half that created the separation the Fever needed to come out with the win. It was also Sophie Cunningham's heroics down the stretch with 11 points in the last 2.5 minutes. They're back in action Tuesday at home versus the Toronto Tempo. And Mark's Cubs in action against the Giants. It just began in the top of the first with a Pete Crow Armstrong homer. So they lead 1-0. As that one gets started. Stay tuned at 10:30. We'll have more to talk about. I'm Caleb Zuber with this scoreboard update. Good evening, everyone. It's Indiana Sports Talk here on the Network Indiana Affiliates. Appreciate you joining me on this Saturday night. Thank you, Caleb, for that scoreboard update. Christian Oates on the ones and twos. And joining me right now on the phone, he's a busy man. He covers the Athletic. He works for the Athletic. He covers the Colts. And he's got his swing uglier than Charles Barkley. Actually makes Charles Barkley look like Jack Nicklaus, quite honestly, after the video I saw earlier this week. But he is a fantastic reporter, and I'm happy to call him a friend. He's James Boyd joining me tonight. James, how you doing, sir?
3: I'm doing good, besides you slandering me and, you know, realizing that I have to talk to you during a finals game. This is real love right here. I'm making this happen for you, but obviously always glad to talk to you.
1: I appreciate you, brother. I knew when I asked you, you said, call me, I'll be up. I'm like, I know you will, because it's game 5 of the NBA Finals. Before we get into anything else, what are your first thoughts of the NBA Finals game 5 tonight? Kind of a slugfest, kind of as expected in a winner-go-home game for the Spurs. Thoughts so far, how game 5 is shaking out?
3: This has gone pretty much how I expected, and really how it's gone throughout the series. You know, the Spurs have built this big lead, and the Knicks have closed the gap here in the second half, so we'll see what they do to perhaps close it out. But it looks like the young Spurs are continuing to make it tough on them. So I'm enjoying that the game is at least close. You know, obviously I wish that there was an opportunity that we were watching the Pacers like we were last year, but maybe we're a year removed from getting back there. So for now, we got to watch and see if these Knicks are going to pull it off.
1: All right, there was some local basketball going on before Game 5 got underway. That would be the Indiana Fever and the Connecticut Sun Fever get the 85-75 win. Caitlin Clark led the way with 25 points. Did you get a chance to check that one out, and what were your thoughts, if so, of how the Fever did getting their third straight win now?
3: Yeah, I've been sitting on the couch for like the last 5 hours watching basketball, so not a lot of movement today on this Saturday. Here's what I say about the Fever. They won three straight, but the way in which they won makes me concerned, because they continue to build these big leads, kind of like the Spurs, and they make it so much harder in the end. I mean, look at their last two wins. The Chicago Sky have 4 victories on the season. The Connecticut Sun have 2 victories on the season. And I get that Caitlin Clark has played very great. Sophie Cunningham tonight scored 11 straight points to put that game on ice in the fourth quarter. But why do you all make it so hard against god-awful teams? And it makes you question how good of a team you are. You were supposed to be a contending team, and you're struggling with bottom feeders. So I don't know how I feel about it. They got some things to clean up, especially defensively. But a win is a win, so I guess you can't be too upset.
1: That's been my problem with them, too. Like, it seems like the defensive issues were a problem last year, and then they didn't really do anything to solve it in the offseason. And now we're seeing the same thing rear its ugly head. And like you said, they're just –
4: they're in these games where they should be dominating these lesser teams, and they're just, they can't hold leads. They're going to overtime against the Chicago Sky, Connecticut Sun. They see a lead go away. It's just, it seems like this is going to be an issue going forward unless there is a trade or something happening that we don't see coming.
3: Oh, absolutely. And in the WNBA, just to make it clear for listeners, it's a very, very hard to make a trade when you're in season. Yep. It very rarely happens. And so when you look at that perspective, you pretty much have the team you're going to have in this moment right now. And I do question, beyond the big three of Caitlin Clark, Kelsey Mitchell, and Aaliyah Boston, how much more help are you going to get? Because before Sophie Cunningham scored those 11 points in the fourth quarter, their bench gave them nothing all night. And so those are the things where I just wonder, again, can this team really be a contender? Yes, they have a puncher's chance. You always have a chance. You have Caitlin Clark on your team. But I just don't think they're consistent enough to really give me a real legitimate chance to go in at all.
4: Yeah, for the most part, they've been healthy, which was an issue last year. But defensive issues and health always give me cause for concern. It should be an interesting stretch these next couple games. They play their first game against the Toronto Tempo on Tuesday, then back-to-back games against Atlanta, and then back-to-back games against Phoenix. So some interesting opponents on the schedule. But, James, I want to turn your attention to the other action going on. That would be the World Cup. I know we've kind of discussed it on the Fan Morning Show on 93.5, 107.5, the Fan here in Indy, about we were kind of, you know, while we have some knowledge of the World Cup, we're kind of just enjoying the good vibes. Well, the good vibes were flowing last night, my friend, as the United States dominated Paraguay. Did you get a chance to watch, and what were your thoughts in their opening round match?
3: I did. You have to help me with the name of the young dude who got all the goals basically yesterday, but he was great. He was electric. I was thinking to myself, man, this is new. And I was reading about, and I forgot how to say his last name. Mark, you can help me out there.
4: Caleb and I just kept hearing the call, and the guy was yelling it, and it sounded like Balugan. And it was just going like
3: I'm
4: that.
3: Like, is it Beluga? Balugan? But I was reading about how he was basically not supposed to be born in America, and his mom was super pregnant back in the day, and she was working overseas or something, so he got born on U.S. soil, but actually grew up overseas, and so he had the birthright citizenship, and I was thinking, boy, did we luck out with that. So two goals for him in that match, and just looked really, you know, dominant. And for everything that I read from all the people who are a lot more into U.S. soccer and really just soccer in general more than I am, they were saying it's the best Team USA men's to look in a long time. So excited for what's to come, and that was certainly a statement type of victory here on home soil.
4: Yeah, that's kind of the sentiment that Greg Regstra, who's a smarter man than both you and I combined, said too, that it was probably the best win they had since 2002 when they beat Portugal back in the day. But yeah, as far as a start-to-finish victory, that's great. The other thing I keep forgetting with the World Cup is just how spread out it is, because I was like, oh my God, riding high on the USA win, and I'm like, oh wait, they don't play till next Friday? I'm like, oh my God, that's a long layoff. But then you realize, oh yeah, there's a lot of teams that have to get games in here and everything. So aside from the USA, have you caught any other World Cup action, or are you just strictly the United States so far?
3: That was the main one that I did watch. I'll probably have to lock in a little bit more as the tournament goes on. But I will say, I had a buddy of mine talk to my college roommate, one of my best friends, David Saavedra. He had a chance to go, Mark. And so I'm very curious to hear his experience. I'll be meeting up with him in a couple of weeks for his 30th birthday. And so I just want to know, like, what was it like? He lives out in L.A. now, got a chance to go to SoFi. And as I told you all, I think SoFi Stadium is one of the best in the country when it comes to just viewing, because you can be all up in the nosebleed, so to speak, and still have a really good chance of seeing the action of a huge jumbotron. Obviously, there's great weather out there. So it looked like he had a great time and saw one of the better matches that the U.S. has put on in years.
4: All right, James Boyd of The Athletic and on 93.5 and 107.5 The Fan joining me here. Got to get your thoughts on the Colts OTAs. They wrapped earlier this week. You were out there for every single practice that you were allowed to be out there. Your biggest takeaway from what you saw out there at Colts OTAs?
3: My biggest takeaway is that, you know, I know it's Saturday, you know, church is tomorrow. You should probably pray right now that Daniel Jones stays healthy, because he looked pretty decent throughout OTAs and mini camp. He had a couple of moments where you're like, okay, he's still coming back from the Achilles, and they did not allow him to scramble at all. Anytime a play broke down and it kind of was slow developing, they were like, yeah, you just blow this play dead and you don't do anything extra. But he looked pretty good considering he's 6 months removed from having Achilles surgery. But the two guys behind him, not feeling great. Riley Leonard, Anthony Richardson Sr., I know they're in a competition for the backup role, Mark, but in my eyes, from what I was seeing, neither one looked all that good. neither one really showed much separation from the other, and it was a lot more down than up for both players. So I just think that, again, if you want things to be a certain way, then you need to make sure Daniel Jones stays healthy, and he hasn't done that in his career. Maybe you have to pray tomorrow at church. But that's where I'm at with it.
4: The Easton Stick signing, is that maybe a sign that maybe the coaching staff sees what Riley Leonard and Anthony Richardson are doing too, and like maybe we should get somebody just in case we got a pull in case of emergency situation? Or is Easton Stick going to be more of a QB3 option possibly?
3: I think it's a QB3 option. I think that it's a name you got to keep an eye on because he did play under Shane Steichen years ago, but I don't think he started a game in the NFL in the last couple of years, and he's always kind of been that bottom of the depth chart type of guy, which isn't a bad thing. I mean, these are the best players in the world, but I wouldn't put too much stock into that.
4: All right, James Boyd of The Athletic joining me now. I want to get some more Colts thoughts with you here. I know we're going to be up against him, so if you can join me just for a few minutes on the other side of the break, we can do that too. But real quick, more likely we see before we get to Westfield's Grand Park for training camp, a contract extension for a player currently on the roster or a free agent signing?
3: Oh, great question. I'm going to say contract extension. It's probably easier to extend a guy like Quentin Nelson, who is probably GM-proof and scheme-proof because such a good player, he's a Hall of Famer, than it is to maybe sign a washed-up veteran that you can get a couple months from now. And those guys don't want to go throughout the whole training camp anyways. It's typically the case. So that's kind of where I'm at with it. I know we can talk more on this side of the break. So I'll stick around for you, Mark, because I love you.
4: Well, I appreciate it. James Boyd of The Athletic. He's such a mensch. Look at that. Sticking around on a Saturday night. Although that's also because you probably can't move off the couch. You've been sitting there for so long. Your legs are in a stasis or something. You can't move very well. All the dino nuggets That's and basketball he's been watching. So James Boyd
3: there
4: will keep
3: go,
4: us going.
3: Baby. You know me well.
4: He'll be joining us a little bit more, get a little more Colts talk there. It is Indiana Sports Talk. We've got plenty more on the way, including 2-minute scoreboard update from Caleb Zuver on the other side. It's Saturday night. It's Indiana Sports Talk on Network Indiana. I'm Mark Dykton. Talk to you in just a couple seconds.
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13: 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Your idea could be our next talk of the town. Tonight, chance of showers with a low of 67. Tomorrow, showers likely with a high of 80. Tomorrow night, partly cloudy with a low of 57. 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
1: Caleb Zuber with this Network Indiana scoreboard update. And let's run through the state champions for the IHSAA state softball finals taking place this weekend. We talked about it last night. Hanover Central in Class 3A, they win it. It's their second ever state championship in softball, the other coming in 2004. And in 4A, it was Lake Central beating Terre Haute North 9-1. Today, the Bar Reef Vikings get their first ever state championship. They beat South Central 6-0. Tecumseh in the Class 2A game, they go back-to-back. They beat Western Boone 7-0. Audrey Seller pitching all seven innings, only letting up four hits in that one. Let's move to minor league baseball. In the last update, we told you the Columbus Clippers were pulling away from the Indianapolis Indians late in extra innings, and that continued. They end up scoring five in the top of the 10th, and they beat the Indianapolis Indians 9-4. So we'll hear from Howard Kelman later on in the show to recap that one. And obviously we mentioned it too, the South Bend Cubs, they clinch a playoff spot in June. That's because they lead the West Division in the Midwest League. So they have the rest of the season to kick their feet up. We'll hear from Brendan King to explain more about how that works later on in the show. Let's run through some baseball quick. The Dodgers beat the White Sox 7-1. The Cubs still remain on top of the Giants 1-0 right now. Earlier today, the Cleveland Guardians beat the Tigers 3-1. Reds beat the Diamondbacks 2-1. And the Cardinals, they beat the Minnesota Twins 9-6. I'm Caleb Zuber.
4: 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Thank you all the affiliates out there. Thank you, Caleb, with your scoreboard update. 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The Fan talked all things Fever, NBA Finals, and World Cup. Had some Colts questions for him. Got to a couple. Still wanted a few more, so James is kind enough to stick around through the break, and he joins me right now. James, continuing our Colts OTA discussion. They've now finished up. They're going to next see him on the field in Westfields Grand Park. But some big questions out there. For me, the biggest has to be Alec Pierce, who he discussed his rehab going and had said it was a timetable of about 4 to 6 months with his injury. Your confidence scale in Alec Pierce, if I gave you a scale of 1 to 10, your confidence that you will actually see him suit up in training camp is what?
3: Oh, I will put it at a 6, maybe 5.5. It doesn't sound good. It didn't look good, honestly, Mark, being out there at practice. There's a noticeable limp in that left ankle. He didn't tell us exactly what the injury is. He said it was discomfort that he's been dealing with the last couple of seasons. And a four-month timeline, which is the best-case scenario, would be the end of training camp. I'm sorry, right at the beginning of training camp, at the end of July. And then a six-month recovery would be right up against the start of the season. So he didn't sound all that confident about putting a concrete timetable out there. And so when you look at the injuries with this Colts team, it's kind of crazy that Daniel Jones tore his Achilles 6 months ago, and he's the guy you're probably more confident in starting week one than the guy who is coming off ankle surgery, which, again, was not Achilles injury.
4: Yeah, I mean, that's been my biggest concern for a while is that the Colts paid big money to both Pierce and to Daniel Jones, and they're both banged up and coming off injuries. So that's a lot of money and a lot of, like, hopes and wishes going into two guys that are banged up heading into training camp. I do believe that, you know, like you said, Daniel Jones looks to be on the better side of things, but still we won't really know, and especially if he doesn't have his number one wide receiver out there with him, I'm curious what he's going to look like in training camp and preseason.
3: Yeah, I would agree there too, mainly because I understand that both players ran the offense last year, and obviously Alec has been here in Shane's offense for several years now, but still, you need some sort of rapport, some sort of chemistry, especially because Alec is taking on a bigger role. I don't want to just discredit the fact that he's taking over for Michael Pittman Jr., who, yes, we understand they had to move on from him. He was very expensive. He was aging, perhaps declining a little bit. But Michael Pittman Jr. was your leading catcher for the last 5 years. And then Alec comes in now, and you're wide receiver one. You were paid like it. And so are you ready for that role? I believe he can be. But it will probably help if he got those reps throughout training camp leading up to the season. So not ideal at all for the Colts. And we haven't even mentioned the other injury situation involving DeForest Buckner in his neck. He's coming off neck surgery. So you have three of your franchise pillars, three of your top players, highest paid players, coming off of major injuries.
4: We'll get you out on this one, James, because that's exactly what my next question was going to be. Let's go to the other side with the defensive side. Is that your biggest questions? Is DeForest Buckner's health, or is it somewhere in the secondary, that unproven linebacker crew? Where are you looking as far as biggest questions on the defensive side heading into Grand Park?
3: I would say number one definitely is DeForest Buckner, because he has been your best defensive lineman, your best defensive player for the last several years. But if he's not going to draw those double teams, if he's not DeForest Buckner as we know him, that's going to make it so much more harder on your pass rush, which leads me to my next concern. What about the other defensive end? I kind of trust Lyle Tulatu. He's still got to grow and become that double-digit sack guy. But what about the help around him? You haven't signed that other, like, real, true, you know, number two defensive end, and you're saying you're going to do it by committee. I don't know if I really trust that right now. So we'll see if somebody steps up in camp.
4: Well, James, I appreciate you hopping on and staying a little bit longer than expected, but always appreciate it. And let's hope not only are we recapping a Game 5 of the NBA Finals, but we're previewing a Game 6 on Monday's Fan Morning Show, all right?
3: Anytime, man. You have a good one. And Christian, what's up?
14: What's good?
4: Thanks, brother. James Boyd of The Athletic. He's also the co-host of the Fan Morning Show with Kevin Bowen, and I produce that show as well. So appreciate him hopping on with us. He's going to get stuck on his couch watching the rest of Spurs and Knicks. But right now, we're going to turn it right back from James Boyd to another guy who's going to be celebrating tonight. Champagne is popping. The bottles are open. It is Brendan King to talk about the South Bend Cubs topping Peoria 6-4. Tell me, what's good, BK?
15: Cubbies are heading back to the postseason for the first time since 2022, Mark. So
4: let's go.
15: Feel good. Hey, I mean, you know, we talked about it on the broadcast tonight. As you know, following baseball, you know, when you work in sports, and I know you do this every morning, like you get to the studio every morning at the, you know, when the birds are chirping, right? So this is a labor of love, and you know, you put in the work so you can have moments like this. And, you know, tonight it was our night for the South Bend Cubs. The magic number was one heading into today, and I think the guys in the clubhouse knew exactly what they needed to do. And, you know, it's fun right now because from the broadcast booth, I'm looking at the guys celebrating on the field, and half of them have tarps off, and they just got done popping champagne, and this is just awesome to see. You know, the baseball players happy, and you're around just a ton of camaraderie. And, again, this is you just had the feeling in April this was a special group and a very talented group, and even though we have lost many guys to promotion, the guys that have stuck around band together and competed to clinch this playoff spot in the first half. So we're going to have to wait a little bit. Obviously, postseason doesn't start till September. We have a whole nother half to play, but for now, the Cubs have locked themselves in the Midwest League playoffs.
4: Yeah, you weren't kidding about knowing the stakes, because they got right out of the gate with a 5 spot in the first inning right there. Who has been the MVP of the squad so far in this first half?
15: Oh, I don't know if I can give out one, Mark, just because so many guys have come in to contribute. You know, early on in the year, I'm not sure if you follow the guy. His name is Owen Ayers.
4: Uh-huh.
15: He was the MVP of the Arizona Fall League last year. Started the season in South Bend. He hit 6 home runs in the first 11 games, and then he was promoted to Double-A Knoxville. So after that point, we were really in search of somebody that was going to be able to step up, simply put, and somebody that could take the at-bats that Ayers left. And really, it was a by-committee approach after that, Mark, because guys like Justin Stransky stepped into the starting catcher role. We ended up receiving a guy by the name of Josiah Hartshorn, who has probably been the MVP of the last few weeks. He is just 19 years old. I believe we talked about him last night. He will not turn 20 until February. And tonight he hit his 7th home run with the Cubs in 17 games. He's batting 400 plus. He is not your average 19-year-old. He was drafted last year out of high school in the 6th round, and the Cubs paid him a 6th round record of $2 million, and he's been worth every penny. You know, he's a guy that can play every outfield spot. He can play first base. He's a big lefty. He's actually a switch hitter, but he's taken most of his at-bats from the left side. And, you know, again, he has really stepped into the role that Ayers left in terms of power. But if you think about the pitching staff as well, Mark, there's just so many things that need to go right when you're going to put together a half championship. Pardon the leaf blowers here. So many things need to go right. And at the end of the day, you know, the Cubs going on the road to Appleton, Wisconsin, and taking 5 of 6 from their division rival in mid-May, that played a huge part in it. The Cubs having a terrific May in terms of power, that played a huge part in it. And then the last couple of weeks, South Bend just continuing to win and finding ways to win, pitching the ball well. So, you know, when you win a first half championship, Mark, there's no guarantee that you're going to keep that team, and very unlikely that this team is going to be the one that takes the field in September in game one of the division series. But either way, these guys are going to the postseason, and it's a heck of an accomplishment, and I'm just thrilled to be a part of it.
4: You better believe that the way the big league club has been playing, that I've been keeping my eyes on AAA, AA, and all of the, I mean, we need batters, we need pitchers, we need everybody out there. So good to see the South Bend Cubs getting the good vibes. Looks like it's off to the races for the big league squad, too. PCA hitting her first pitch of the game home run, so that's good to see there. Real quick before I get you out of here, Stanley Cup tomorrow night. Does Carolina close it out? Saw that William Karlsson has been listed as out for the Golden Knights. How do you think that plays out?
15: Well, I'm going to give you the same answer as I did last night. I just have a hard time believing that that series is not going back to Raleigh. I think the Knights are going to play as good of a checking game as they can tomorrow. I think William Karlsson sure is a loss, but you know, at the end of the day, he's a third line center, and he's not going to be playing the minutes that a Mark Stone is going to be playing or a Tomas Hertl. So even though that is a loss for them, again, I think it's going back to Raleigh, and then as I'll give you the same answer as last night. When you get it to Game 7, the smallest of bounces can make the difference. So I think we're going to be due for a heck of a game tomorrow. I think it's going back to Raleigh.
4: Give me Game 7 in the Stanley Cup. Give me Game 7 in the NBA Finals. Let's hope it happens. Brendan King, appreciate the time as always, brother. Keep me posted on all things Cubs. Always appreciate the time, man. Have a great celebration with the boys, all right?
15: You got it, Mark. Keep killing it. Thanks.
4: Brendan King there of the South Bend Cubs popping champagne bottles out in South Bend. We're just getting started. We've got you till midnight Eastern. This is Indiana Sports Talk on Network Indiana. Plenty more to get into. Howard Kelman, Mike Moss, and a whole lot more are going to join before we get out of here tonight. I'm Mark Dykton. Thank you for joining me on this Saturday night.
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2: Tonight, chance of showers with a low of 67. Tomorrow, showers likely with a high of 80. Tomorrow night, partly cloudy with a low of 57. 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
4: Going on, I'm Caleb Zuver with this Network Indiana scoreboard update, and we'll have a bigger breakdown of it at the top of the hour here. But once again, the Indiana Fever, they beat the Connecticut Sun 85-75, and Caitlin Clark had five of these tonight.
3: Fever ball in the Rebel red after the timeout. Mitchell passes to Clark, catch and shoot three up high, and she drills it. CC, go ahead three, 67-65, Indiana under eight to go.
4: They would go back and forth. The Fever led 74-72 with about 2.5 minutes to play, and Sophie Cunningham scores the last 11 Fever points. They pull away and win by 10. Caitlin Clark finished with 25. She hit five threes on 10 of 17 from the field. In the NBA Finals, the San Antonio Spurs trying to stave off elimination tonight against the New York Knicks as the Knicks lead 3-1 in the series with 10:06 remaining in the fourth quarter. It's 77-68 San Antonio. Victor Wembanyama just threw down a monster jam. So will they blow another lead? That is the question right now. That's kind of been the theme of the series. They were up 70-55 in the third quarter. The Knicks closed on a 10-2 run to close the gap there. Coming up at the 11 o'clock hour, like we said, we'll break down the Fever game in much more detail. We'll recap some minor league action tonight. It was a very exciting night in the state for minor league baseball. And we'll have an update on the Cubs-Giants game and other MLB scores from Saturday's games. For Network Indiana, I'm Caleb Zuber.
5: Indiana Sports Talk. Caleb Zuber, thank you so much, sir. I'm Mark Dykton, your host for this evening. Appreciate you joining me. Had a busy guest list so far tonight. Greg Rakestraw, Scott Agnes, James Boyd, Brendan King just joined us there. More baseball talk right now as Blake Burris joins us here. He covers the Dubois baseball and Northeast Dubois baseball, and they just wrapped up semi-state. The Jeeps. Beep, beep. Do they say beep, beep? I wonder if they do. Let's ask Blake Burris. He joins me now. Blake, tell me how the Jeeps did tonight from the semi-state.
6: Yeah, the Northeast Dubois Jeeps punched their ticket to a victory field with two really good games today. Defeated Greenwood Christian 5-2 this afternoon, and then followed that up by beating Hauser 4-0. Eli Schwering on the mound with complete game, nine strikeouts, allowed just one hit. That hit came with one out in the seventh inning. So a lot of great pitching and great defense today by the Jeeps.
5: Nine strikeouts. Is that what I saw? Nine strikeouts from him?
6: Nine strikeouts, just one walk in the game as well. I think he finished either right below or right over 80 pitches, so really, really efficient, but also relied on a really good defense behind him as well today.
5: Okay, so they've punched their ticket. Now they'll be at Victory Field. You'll be right down the street from where we're broadcasting right now against Coates. Is it Coates or Coots? How do you say that? K-O-U-T-S.
6: It's Couts. I'm not sure what the final score was. I know they were in control of their game against Blackhawk Christian, and, you know, looking at just about any rankings poll throughout 1A in the state over the last couple of weeks has had Couts number one, Dubois number two, vice versa, maybe a couple of where you're looking at. So should be a really good matchup between two really good teams, and expect another pitching duel and probably defensive battle next week.
5: Looks like Couts went 13-1 against Fort Wayne Blackhawk Christian earlier this evening. So that is your matchup out at Victory Field in the 1A. So looking forward to that. Appreciate the time. Thank you so much. And Blake, congratulations to the Chiefs. Do they say beep beep, by the way? Did I just make that up, or is that something that they use? I feel like they should.
6: Yeah, probably not as much as we should, but definitely gets that here and there.
5: Maybe quack, quack, because Jeeps usually have ducks in the dashboard. Maybe that. I don't know. Blake Burris, thank you so much, sir. Good luck to the Jeeps out there, all right?
6: Hey, no problem. Appreciate the time, and hopefully we're talking next week as well.
5: Hope so. Appreciate it. It's Blake Burris right there, so good luck to them out there against Couts at Victory Field. Again, right down the street from where we're taking place. It was an ugly one. It was actually a pretty entertaining one, actually, at Victory Field tonight. Before it got away from the Indianapolis Indians, they fall to Columbus 9-4 in 10 innings because Columbus put up a 5-spot in the 10th inning. So Indianapolis Indians were cruising up 3-1 most of the game. And then in the 8th inning, Columbus scored 2. Indianapolis tied it at 1. And then they went to extras again in the 10th. They fell 9-4. So we'll talk to Howard Kelman, hopefully, before we get out of here a little bit later tonight. We'll also hopefully talk to Mike Moss, who, again, the Fort Wayne Tin Caps on the wrong side of a 7-3 loss to Dayton earlier tonight. So we appreciate all the guests that we've had so far tonight. Again, Stanley Cup is tomorrow night. The NBA Finals Game 5 currently going on. Spurs, I don't know if they can close it out. We'll see. They're currently looking pretty good, but we've seen it in the past where leads have kind of dissipated as the games have gone on. So they are currently leading the Knicks 80-71, about 8 minutes and 50 seconds left in the fourth quarter. So it's put up or shut up time for the Spurs and for the Knicks, for that matter. Can they push it to a game 6 back at Madison Square Garden? The Slubs are out in San Antonio. We'd love to shut them up for at least one more game, but we'll see what's going on there. Again, I'm your host, Mark Dykton. Appreciate you joining me. Again, Brendan King has already checked in, James Boyd as well, Greg Regstraw, and a whole lot more. Scott Agnes as well had your fever coverage. They topped the Connecticut Sun 85-75 earlier tonight. And Christian and Caleb on the ones and twos and your scoreboard update. Plenty more to get into before we get out of here until at midnight Eastern here on Indiana Sports Talk. I'm your host, Mark Dykton. We'll see you in just a few minutes.

0: cars. We could stand on the side of the road and watch every other vehicle looking down into their lap as they're passing us. You know what they're looking at. They're looking at their phone.
1: Phones. 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
0: Phones.
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15: Good evening, everyone. Mark Dykton, your host for Indiana Sports Talk tonight. Had a busy, loaded guest list so far from all ranges. And right now, Howard Kellman, the voice, the legendary voice of the Indianapolis Indians, joins me now. Howard, it was looking good out at Victory Field. Indians seemed to be puffing their chest out a little bit. And then Columbus just found their way back. What happened in the 10th inning here? Oh, Howard, can you hear me?
16: I hear you now. I did not hear the station during the break at all. So
15: apologies.
16: All I heard was you saying the 10th inning now.
15: Yeah, so it looked like that Indianapolis had it going for quite a bit, and then Columbus kind of battled their way back, and then we went to extras in the 10th, and Columbus put it on. What happened in that 10th inning there with the 5 spot by the Clippers?
16: Well, prior to that, though, let's give the Clippers some credit, and the Indians bullpen did not do the job, but the Clippers got 2 runs in the 8th inning to tie up the game. The Indians went ahead in the bottom of the 8th to take a 1-run lead, and the Clippers got another run in the 9th inning to tie up the game again. And then the Indians had the potential winning run at 3rd. Termar Johnson tripled with 2 outs in the bottom of the 9th, but a pop-up ended the inning. And then, as you said, in the bottom of the inning, remember in the top of the 10th, though, you start with that man at second base, and when that happens, anything can happen. The first guy fly to right, the guy went to 3rd. But then came 5 straight hits and a walk, and it just all fell apart. And what was a very exciting, close game ended up a 9-4 Columbus victory.
15: Yeah, disappointment for sure there. But, yeah, it looked like Columbus, they just could not put them away. They just found ways to come back in the game, and then they poured it on in the 10th inning. Howard Kilman, my guest here right now. So it's not over yet. The Indianapolis Indians have won still the majority of the series, but the rubber game tomorrow, see if they can win the series or it'll be a split. How do you see that one playing out?
16: Well, Noah Davis is the Indians' starting pitcher, Mark, tomorrow. He's been struggling lately, so they need to get a good game out of him. Need him to bounce back. And the Indians need to win because, as you said, they'll win the series. Their previous series, they lost 5 out of 6 games in St. Paul. So you want to bounce back and win a series after that. Prior to the St. Paul series, they had split 4 consecutive series. So, as you said, 1:35 tomorrow. Kids eat free every Sunday at Victory Field. And we'll see if the Indians can bounce back after a tough loss.
15: And now you had a couple special guests tonight and tomorrow in the booth with you. Want to share?
16: Well, they broadcast the game with me. Mark Boyle tonight and Greg Rakestraw tomorrow. Andrew Kappas, who does most games, takes a lot of weekends off at home. So I look forward to working with Greg tomorrow. He did a game with me earlier this season. And I look forward to working with Mark. Again, he did an excellent job. We had a Pacers slant. One of the interesting things he said, and he talked about how Rick Carlisle has changed as a coach over the years.
15: Well, Howard, we appreciate the time. Good luck with Greg tomorrow, and we will talk to you soon, sir, all right?
16: Mark, thank you very much.
15: Thank you, sir. The legendary voice, Howard Kilman of the Indianapolis Indians. We got more coming up on Indiana Sports Talk. We'll be right back.
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18: Near the finish line, I'm Chris DeMeo, Fox News. All eyes are on the Middle East as the wait and see is on for the U.S. and Iran to see if they'll sign a peace deal.
19: Iran claims the framework is still being finalized. Pakistan, which has been mediating talks, expects terms to be completed within the next 24 hours. The signing is likely to be virtual due to logistical challenges. If signed, the agreement would launch a 60-day negotiation period on Iran's nuclear program. Trump also says the Strait of Hormuz would reopen immediately and claims Tehran no longer wants to pursue a nuclear weapon. He also says the U.S. would eventually retrieve and destroy Iran's nuclear waste. In return, Tehran will reportedly receive phased sanction relief. The U.S. and Iran are offering different accounts of the deal.
18: Fox's Chanley Painter. Despite mixed signals coming from the U.S. and Iran, both nations seem optimistic that a deal will be signed. Soccer fans across the world flocking across North America to cheer on teams in the World Cup. Team USA winning Friday night against Paraguay at MetLife Stadium, which is currently being called New York, New Jersey Stadium.
20: Formerly known as MetLife Stadium, as they test the sound here at that stadium. Just an incredible game last night in Los Angeles as the United States dominated Paraguay 4-1. For the first time in its history, the United States scoring 4 goals in a single World Cup match, led by Flo Balogun, who became the first American since the 19th 19- 1930s to score two goals in a single World Cup match. President Trump, who called the team before the match and told them he thinks they could go all the way, posted this on True Social. Congratulations to Team USA on their big win, 4-1, over a very good Paraguay team. Keep it going. Thousands of fans gathered at watch parties across America.
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1: History isn't just in textbooks. 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
18: President Trump's name is no longer on the facade of the John F. Kennedy Center for the Performing Arts. Workers took it down after a judge has ordered it removed, citing only Congress could change the iconic center's name. In 1964, Congress designated it as a living memorial to the 35th U.S. President John F. Kennedy. It opened in 1971. Crowds of people gathered outside of Buckingham Palace for an annual event to honor King Charles.
32: This year marks King Charles III's fourth birthday parade of his reign. Trooping the Color is an annual tradition to mark the king's official birthday. It's an elaborate parade of pomp, pageantry, and military precision. It's always held in June, despite the king being born on November 14th, 1948. It's been a busy year.

0: weekend later this summer, nearly a decade after the colorful drink became a social media sensation. The pink and blue beverage debuted in 2017 and generated huge demand, but also complaints from baristas who said stores were overwhelmed by orders and often ran short on ingredients. Starbucks has not announced exact dates for the limited time return, but says employees will receive training to help ensure a smoother launch. The unicorn Frappuccino will again be available for a limited run in stores across the U.S. and around the world. Daria Alvinger, Fox News.
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5: 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Your idea could be our next talk of the town. Tonight, chance of showers with a low of 67. Tomorrow, showers likely with a high of 80. Tomorrow night, partly cloudy with a low of 57. 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
6: There, Chris Notes on the ones and twos. We're getting down to it, the nitty-gritty of the NBA Finals. Spurs lead down to 2 points. They currently lead the Knicks 83-81, just a little over 5 minutes left. You can't kill the Knicks, man. It seems like every time the Spurs have a double-digit lead, the Knicks just pour it on and find a way to cut it down. So, yeah. Lots of nervous energy going on in San Antonio right now in the Alamo. We'll see if they can hold on here. We'll obviously be on the air, hopefully, by the time this game goes final. So we'll be with you here. Shout out to everyone who has joined so far tonight. Just had Howard Kelman on the air. We've also talked to James Boyd, Scott Agnes, Greg Rigstra, Brennan King, Mike Moss. We're hoping to hear from, and Blake Burris. They're giving us the 1A update of the boys thing out there, and Mike Moss going to hopefully join us before we get out of here on Fort Wayne's 73 loss to Dayton here tonight. But boys, are the Knicks going to be able to get this thing done, or are the Spurs going to hang on for a game six? Right now it is tied 83-83 with 4.5 left.
7: Dude, Brunson, he's at 40, and I think, Mark, if they finish this, I know a lot of people, and I was one of them, were clamoring for OG Anunoby to be finals MVP of this series because he's been that good. But it does feel like if Brunson's going to, in the closeout game, have 40, and OG right now only has 7 on 2 of 10 from the field, he might steal this finals MVP if they close this out. It's like I've watched this movie before.
6: It's the same thing every time.
7: So I think the Knicks are going to close this out, man. It's unbelievable. Brunson's doing it again in the fourth.
6: He's doing it again. He's putting the team on his back. He's 13 for 24 right now, like Caleb just said. 40 points. He's got the Knicks on his back. They are currently down 285-83. Against the Spurs, but we'll see how it goes. Just hitting the 4 minute mark right now. Earlier tonight, we had the Indiana Fever top the Connecticut Sun 85-75. Caitlin Clark dropped 25 points, and the Fever hit 12 threes in the game, held the Sun to 9 points in the second quarter. But again, defensive issues came into play once again as Connecticut kind of found their way back from a double-digit deficit. The Indiana Fever did pull down 29 defensive rebounds, but they've rattled off three straight. They haven't always looked pretty against lesser teams, against the Chicago Sky and Connecticut Sun, but that's three in a row for the Fever, and they've got an interesting slate coming up next because they take on the Toronto Tempo for the first time. That'll be on Tuesday night, and then they've got an interesting slate where they are home against Atlanta, then at Atlanta later that week, and then they have back-to-back home games against the Phoenix Mercury June 22nd and June 24th. So we'll see if the Fever can keep the hot streak going right now, and we'll see what happens there.
7: Mark, I'm curious. I have a question. We talked about this last night, and tonight you're facing Connecticut, who's a two-win team. And it was a cool moment

0: seeing Sophie Cunningham, you know, do that. It was great. But I think some of those concerns still remain, right? Like, are they just are who they are at this point? And like, how many times are they going to get away with kind of giving up the double-digit leads? I'm curious your thoughts on
1: that. Yeah, that was my concern last season, too, because not only did they have health issues, but defensively, they were just, I mean, abysmal. I would think that's a pretty kind word to put it. At times, defensively, where they just could not stop anybody, and there was just like Olay defense going on. Now it seems like they had an offseason where, okay, Caitlin Clark is healthy. Let's see how it goes. Brought back Lexi Hull and Sophie Cunningham and the like there. You have Leah Boston and Kelsey Mitchell looking good. But defensively, it's just, it's a group effort. And I don't know how exactly you fix it at this point in the season. You're already pretty good. You're pretty well set as far as the roster is concerned. James Boyd joined us earlier, said it himself that he thinks it's very difficult to find a trade partner in the WNBA. It's very just hard to make it work. So by and large, this is the roster that you're going to be looking at till the end of the season. And I just don't know defensively if they're really going to be able to shore that up. So especially against these games where we're seeing the lesser opponents kind of, you know, make a game out of it and games that they should be dominating, they're just not doing it. So while I've liked what I've seen offensively from them, Kelsey Mitchell, just she's ageless right now. Caitlin Clark seems to be coming into her own. She's putting up fantastic numbers in the WNBA right now. It just seems like they are defensively, it is going to be a liability. And I'm curious if that's going to hurt them going forward once we get farther into the season and hopefully into the postseason, how far that truly brings them, because it could be an issue where they're not a championship defense, and that might be their Achilles heel once the postseason gets here. So hopefully they turn around, but Caleb, I just don't know how they do it, man.
0: Yeah. And it is early. I mean, it is at the end of the day. And we saw last season, they started playing their best ball towards the end. So like, I'm not completely going to bail it, but you know, I guess it's good that Caitlin's starting to play a little bit better and be a little more consistent. I guess that's a positive you can take away from these last few.
1: Well, the Knicks have taken a one-point lead. Now they lead the Spurs 86-85. 3 minutes and 17 seconds left in the fourth quarter. Oh, boy. San Antonio, it's nervous energy going on right now. Still more to get into. We'll help you finish off this game. It's Network Indiana Sports on Indiana. Oh, my God. Indiana Sports Talk on Network Indiana. Easy for me to say. I'm your host, Mark Dykton.
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11: 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Your idea could be our next talk of the town. Tonight, chance of showers with a low of 67. Tomorrow, showers likely with a high of 80. Tomorrow night, partly cloudy with a low of 57. 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
0: Will we crown a champion tonight in the NBA? That is the question. The Knicks, they lead the Spurs in the series 3-1, a chance to close it out tonight. And they lead this game 88-85 with 1:53 to go. Victor Wembanyama just missed his first of two free throw shots. OG Anunoby on the other end just threw down a dunk. Karl Anthony Towns is fouled out of the game. Chaos in San Antonio right now. It's a 15-2 run over the last 6.5 minutes for the Knicks. So the same playbook that they've used for a lot of these wins coming to fruition again tonight. Wemby hits the second. It's 88-86, 1:50 to go in Game 5 of the NBA Finals. Speaking of crowning champions, the IHSAA State Softball Finals today in the Class 1A game, the Bar Reeve Vikings win their first ever state championship. They beat South Central 6-0. And Tecumseh played Western Boone in the 2A game. The final in that one was 7-2. Tecumseh wins back-to-back state championships. In the World Cup, Qatar and Switzerland tied at 1 in Group B. Group C was Brazil and Morocco also tying 1-1. Scotland defeats Haiti in Group C 1-0, and we'll get to burn the midnight oil tonight with Australia and Turkey kicking off at midnight. Obviously been celebrating the USA looking dominant last night against Paraguay all day. Their next match is Friday against Australia. For Network Indiana Sports, I'm Caleb Zuber.
1: Indiana Sports. I'm your host, Mark Dykton. We are just down to it in the NBA Finals. But before we talk to that, we'll see if we're going to a Game 6 or if the Knicks are going to pull off a championship win. We will talk to Mike Moss of the Fort Wayne Tin Caps. He joins us now. Mike, what happened? I thought we had the good vibes going yesterday and all that. I thought we could string some back-to-back wins together. What happened to Fort Wayne tonight?
12: Hello?
1: Yes, Mike, you there?
12: Yes, I am.
1: Okay, well, we got you. What happened last night? I thought we had the good vibes going. We could string together some back-to-back wins. What happened to the Tin Caps tonight?
12: They reverted back to normal.
1: Oh, man.
12: I couldn't say it that way. It was kind of ironic. We talked briefly last night about the Grand Slam home run that was hit by Justin DeCricio. Well, tonight he let off the ball game with a home run and put us up 1-0, one batter into the game. And it stayed that way until Dayton tied it with a home run in the bottom of the third. We came right back with a one-out home run by Kavaris Tears, the former Tennessee Volunteer, in the fourth, went back up 2-1. And then Dayton did what they've done a lot recently. They basically nickeled and dimed us to death. They sent 9 batters to the plate in the fourth inning. They scored 4 runs on 4 hits and took advantage of 2 walks as well. And all of a sudden, instead of being up 2-1, we're down 5-2. We get 1 run back in the seventh, and then they put 2 more of theirs on board in the seventh, and we just kept leaving runners on base. We left 8 runners on base tonight, and when you get runners on base, you got to take advantage of it. It's something that we have not done well all season long. And Dayton's fighting for a first-half Eastern Division title, Mark. You know, they did not like losing last night. They won tonight. Lake County had a walk-off win over West Michigan tonight, and Great Lakes won at Wisconsin. So there's one game separating three teams in the East, four games to go for Dayton, five games to go for both Great Lakes and Lake County because they're going to see each other next week. And, you know, it's just one of those things. We're trying hard, but we just need to get a little bit better in everything we do.
1: Has that been the biggest Achilles heel for Fort Wayne this year, is the left on base? Or what's the biggest thing that's been hampering them?
12: I'm not sure if I mentioned it last night or not. With the bases loaded and runners in scoring position, out of all 120 teams in minor league baseball, we are rock bottom, number 120 in those categories. And again, if you can't get runners in, you can't score runs. If you can't score runs, you can't win games no matter how well you pitch or how well you play defense. So that's something that the parent team San Diego has got to take a look at. And we're anxious in one respect, Mark. I think I mentioned last night, Lake Elsinore below us in Single-A California League. They're in first place in their South Division with four games to go. They got a chance to win a first-half title and ensure a playoff spot come September. And we are thinking if San Diego does what they've always done, perhaps as early as the middle to end of next week, we'll start seeing some of those everyday players of Lake Elsinore who have become accustomed to winning. And maybe that little nugget will help push things in our direction here in Fort Wayne.
1: All right, Fort Wayne's lost 4 of 5 against Dayton, but how do they salvage Sunday's finale tomorrow afternoon?
12: Well, this is going to be interesting because it's going to be a bullpen day for Fort Wayne. And I think it's just going to have to be a case where the guys got to get up and they got to take a good shower and they got to say, hey, we got one game left in this series. Let's give it our best shot. Now, the starting pitcher for Dayton is going to be the starter who pitched on Tuesday night for them. And we'll see what happens there. Jose Montero, he pitched 5 scoreless innings against us on Tuesday night, giving up just 3 hits. So, again, it becomes mind over matter. Throw that little 5-letter word called pride into it. And you want to get away every game, the final game of the series, you want to take away a win so you have a better taste in your mouth heading into the off day on Monday. We've only got 4 games left in the first half. And next Friday night, it's a brand new season for us. Mm-hmm. And we can wipe out all the bad memories we've had in this first half and look ahead to a brand new 66-game season. And we did it in 2023 with Jonathan Matthews as our manager. Finished last in the first half, won the second half division title, and made the playoffs. It can happen once. It can happen again.
1: Let's get a win tomorrow, and then let's spoil the South Bend Cubs. They're popping champagne tonight, but let's spoil them when they get to Fort Wayne starting on Tuesday for a 6-game slate. All right, Mike?
12: Wouldn't bother me one bit in spite of what BK may have to say.
1: Well, appreciate the friendly rivalry and the kind words, Mike Moss. Always a pleasure to talk to you, sir. Have a fantastic rest of your Saturday, all right?
12: Thanks. Same to you, Mark. We really appreciate it.
1: Mike Moss, the voice of the Fort Wayne Tin Caps. They're having a rough start to the season, but hopefully they can salvage it tomorrow afternoon. They have a first pitch of 1:05 at Dayton, and then they got a day off on Monday, and they return home for a 6-game slate against South Bend. So BK and Mike Moss going to be in the same building. Might be throwing fisticuffs and hugs, maybe both or maybe some of the others. It's down to the wire here for Game 5 of the NBA Finals. Spurs down 2. They just took a timeout. Knicks up currently. And, oh, boy, it is like 20 seconds left. 16.3 seconds left. Knicks lead 92-90, so the Knicks need to stop and a quick score. Boys, how are we feeling? I know we can't broadcast the game live or anything like that.
10: FCC's
1: how are we feeling
10: watching
1: right now as far as the Knicks, the Spurs pulling the upset here at this point?
10: Well, Christian's the Wemby guy here, so I'd like to hear his thoughts right now. This doesn't look too good.
13: Yeah, I mean, I'm not a big fan of the stretch big, so that's one thing after, you know, smoking the 3, but Stephon Castle after that huge putback is nice.
1: My goodness. Jalen Brunson has just been unbelievable. Again, it's 45 points in 41 minutes tonight, and he's got the Knicks just under like 10 seconds from the first championship in over 50 years. It's just unbelievable. We'll see. We'll keep you posted if the Spurs can hold them off, but it's not looking good right now. So the streets of New York might be place you want to avoid. I'm sure they'll be lit on social media, but if you live in the five boroughs and you're not a Knicks fan, you might want to stay indoors because it could get a bit rowdy, if you know what I mean.
10: Well, I was telling you last night, Mark, I said, hey, you know, you asked me, okay, do you got any dogs in the World Cup? I said, I'm a hater of Brazil. I want to see their fans go nuts. And they played in New York today, and they started their match down 1-0. And all I could think about was, like, man, what if, like, the Knicks lose and then Brazil loses and then New York just, like, goes up in flames because people are upset. But, you know, they ended up drawing, and then now the Knicks could win the title here tonight. Now, Bridges just went to the line, missed the front end of his first two free throws with 8.8 seconds left. They're up two, so we'll see what happens here.
1: Yeah, 8.8 seconds left. He drained the second one, so 93-90. Knicks currently lead the Spurs, so they're going to have to draw something up to Wemby or Howard or somebody maybe to try to get something going here. We'll have to see. We will keep you posted there as this game is going to go final before we go off the air. So we'll either have the Knicks as NBA champions or the Spurs will pull off a come-from-behind victory and push it to Game 6 back at Madison Square Garden. It's been a busy, busy show. We are guest-free the rest of the night, as far as I know. So it's myself, Christian, and Caleb on the ones and twos, and scoreboard updates abound. And, yeah, we'll keep you posted on this. Had the World Cup go final earlier. That was interesting as well. So that was the whole a three-game slate tonight. Or today, lots of low-scoring games. So Qatar and Switzerland went 1-1 draw to start us off. Brazil, Morocco also went 1-1 draw. And Scotland, the lone victor tonight outright, they shut out Haiti 1-0. So that is the end of the World Cup for Saturday night. But you don't have to wait long for the Sunday slate to start, as Caleb's been telling you all night. Once we get off there at midnight Eastern tonight, Australia and Turkey kick it off in Vancouver. That is a late, late night one for most people. But that is a big one because that is also in the United States Group D. So curious to see how that one plays out. Obviously, Australia next up on the USA's schedule next Friday. And they play Turkey, I believe, on its June 23rd. So a busy slate of soccer still coming your way even when we get off the air, and we are just seconds away from deciding an NBA champion. Plenty more still on the way before we get out of here at midnight. It's Network Indiana's Indiana Sports Talk. I'm your host, Mark Dykton.

0: passing us. You know what they're looking at. They're looking at their phone.
1: 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On their phones, not paying attention.
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15: 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Tonight, chance of showers with a low of 67. Tomorrow, showers likely with a high of 80. Tomorrow night, partly cloudy with a low of 57. 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
16: 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We have crowned a champion, the New York Knicks. They win it. They beat the San Antonio Spurs 94-90. And they win the NBA Finals in five games. OG Anunoby, Indiana grad. Well, I guess he didn't graduate. Former Indiana player at the line, sinks a free throw to put them up by four, clinching the game. And that is it. The 2025-26 NBA season is in the books. And have a night, New York City. For a city that's called a city that doesn't sleep, I think it's going to live up to that billing. On a night like tonight, as far as locally, the basketball happenings in this city and in this state, the Indiana Fever, they beat the Connecticut Sun 85-75 tonight, and Caitlin Clark was a big reason why.
17: Fever ball in the Rebel red after the timeout. Mitchell passes to Clark, catch and shoot three up high, and she drills it. CC, go ahead, 67-65, Indiana, under eight to go.
16: The teams would trade blows down the stretch. It was 74-72 Fever with 2.5 minutes to go before Sophie Cunningham scores the last 11 points for the Fever, and they win it. They have one more Commissioner's Cup game. It's Tuesday at home versus the Toronto Tempo at 7 p.m. Eastern. Coming up in 15 minutes, we'll preview what's going on Sunday, and we'll recap the finals one last time. Again, the Knicks, they win it in five games. They beat the Spurs 94-90. For Network Indiana Sports, I'm Caleb Zuber.
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6: Start spreading the news. The Knicks, NBA champions. They beat the Spurs 94-90, as you just heard from Caleb Zuber there on that scoreboard update. Oh, my God. If you're a Spurs fan, you've got to be sick to your stomach. Wemby missed a free throw down the stretch. Dylan Harper missed not one, but two free throws. And OG Anunoby puts the Knicks up 4 to close it out. Just another brutal way for the Spurs to blow this game. And Jalen Brunson was otherworldly once again. If he's not finals MVP, I don't know who is, because he put up 45 points in 41 minutes and just brought the Knicks back to life down the stretch. So the New York Knickerbockers, they are your NBA champions. Pacers fans, curious your thoughts, how you're feeling right now, because is it a disgust? Are you just sickened by the way the Spurs let these games go? Or is it kind of like, man, if we had Tyrese Halliburton and a healthy Pacers squad, I think we had taken this Knicks team down. But they are your NBA champions, Knicks Spurs next season, man. When Tyrese Halliburton is healthy, that is going to be a must-see game, a must-buy ticket, probably one of the hottest tickets in town, because the New York Knicks will be NBA champions coming to Gainbridge Fieldhouse. And hopefully Tyrese Halliburton will be fully healthy by then. But boys, your thoughts. Knicks champions, haven't been champions in over 50 years in all of our lifetimes. What are your thoughts now that the Knicks are going to raise the Larry O'Brien trophy in a matter of moments?
16: Well, I think it's one of the great runs that we've seen, honestly, because there was a stretch there for a month from late April to late May where they didn't play a close game, Mark. Like, no. They were blowing everybody out, and they had won, what was it? Was it 12 in a row? It wasn't 12 in a row. It was 9 in a row, maybe, games they had won. And it's probably more than that. I think it was 13.
6: Yeah, and they had like a stretch of like 40-something games where they hadn't lost at all until the whatever game three it was and everything like that. So just a wild run by the Knicks, and they finish it off with an NBA championship on the Alamo in San Antonio. Unbelievable. But yeah, I can't believe it. Jalen Brunson, like I said, he's been otherworldly. Small guys win championships, man. He sees his team down, and he's just like, put him on my back. I got you.
16: It's pretty special, man. And you're kind of, if you know, we have the luxury of kind of watching the post game celebration, you can see what it means. And I know that it is tough to see, you know, a fellow Eastern Conference team, a team that the Pacers have beaten the last two postseasons, raise the Larry O'Brien. But this is a team that's taken its playoff lumps for sure. And, you know, they got a lot of players that have been traded multiple times, have been on different teams, and they come together and win a title. So, you know, I think the Spurs, it's easy to say they will be back. I certainly believe they will be. But, man, like, you got to walk away from this one feeling like it's a missed opportunity.
6: Yeah, I mean, I know they're a young squad, and you've got Wembanyama, and you've got Dylan Harper, and you've got De'Aaron Fox, but you have got to be sick to your stomach, because you let multiple games in this NBA Finals series go, and it's just like another what could have been. They're going to be thinking about it all offseason. You know, Wemby's got to be sick to his stomach and everything, but you got to make your three throws, boys. Come on now. Like, you had an opportunity here. Wemby, once again, it was like shades of game four all over again, where he missed a pair. He missed one this time, but then Dylan Harper goes the line with a chance to bring the Spurs within one, and he misses not one, but two, and OG Anunoby, if he's not finals MVP, which he might not be because of this Brunson performance, but he knocked down the one to put him up four and basically seal the victory for them. It's just, I can't believe it. I thought the Spurs had one more in them, but the Knicks would not let them go. They were not going to head back to Madison Square Garden unless it was on a championship parade.
16: I wonder, this would be interesting to see, Mark, like how many people right now are playing like the song that you were singing, New York, New York, or like, oh, Empire,
6: it's like
16: State,
6: it's
16: of
6: like
16: Mind.
6: New Year's Eve right now down there.
14: It might be on loop in Times Square for next week.
16: Yeah, man. Like, those streams are going to go up and up. I'm going to play it maybe on the way home tonight. Like, that's just the way it is, man. So it's crazy. And yeah, just an unreal run. Like, and we'll see if the Pacers can have something to say about it next year. Like, I think, you know, honestly, the Knicks are going to open the season next year at home now and have banner night. I would love to see the Pacers be the team that comes in to play them on opening night.
6: Fully healthy Tyrese. Awesome. That's must-see TV right there. He can do the choke sign to Spike Lee, Timothy Chalamet, and Ben Stiller.
16: Everybody.
6: Fat Joe. DJ Khaled will have to look up from his phone for 5 seconds to see what's going on. Yeah, I would sign me up for that. And then whenever the Knicks do come to Gainbridge Fieldhouse, that'll be something to see. But Knicks versus Hicks, that should be an interesting one because the New York Knicks are NBA champions. I still can't believe it going forward. We haven't gotten, I haven't at least seen it on social media or anything yet, who's been officially named Finals MVP. Like I said, if it's not OG Anunoby, it's going to be Jalen Brunson after this closeout performance that he had tonight. But unbelievable. Well, so go ahead, Christian.
14: Speaking of, the ceremony, it makes me sick as a... Seeing the away team fans leave during the championship. Do you know how many times you're going to see a championship clinching game?
16: This is a great take.
14: I don't care if you got blown out to lose the game. You got to stay. That's a once it like either. Yeah, the Spurs have won.
6: What else are you doing on a Saturday night?
14: Exactly.
6: You plan your night around this.
14: You got to beat the traffic. It's going to be bad no matter what. Like that's one thing that kind of annoys me. I haven't seen anything at IU. I definitely haven't seen anything. I couldn't see the championship stuff there. But yeah, I hate seeing that as a sports fan. I never understood it.
6: Yeah, you pay good top dollar for that. You're in it to, you're disappointed. I get it, but wouldn't you like to see? I'm a Bears fan, so if I'm at an NFC championship game and the Packers beat the Bears, I don't know if I would like to say I'm sticking around to see it. I also might be sick in my stomach and trying to get out of there as soon as possible. But Spurs fans, again, I don't know too many Spurs fans. Joel A. Erickson, who writes for the Colts, he's got to be down on his team right now. He is a Spurs fan, probably the only Spurs fan I actually know of, but he's got to be sick to his stomach right now because there are so many just missed opportunities from this squad. Again, they're young, but man, you gave the Knicks life every single game, and now the New York Knicks are NBA champions. So first time since 1973, the Knicks win their championship, 53 years. None of us are that old to remember the last one, but I know they had plenty of former Knicks in town in the stadium to see it all happen, but just insanity that's going on. So they are the team to beat next season. We'll see if the Pacers can stay healthy and get going with what they're hopefully bringing back when Tyrese Halliburton and the rest of this crew. But again, no first round pick for them, no second round pick. We'll have to see what they do in free agency. Scott Agnes joined us near the start of the show and said he expects a veteran move to happen. We'll see what kind of a tip of the scale that could be for them. And he didn't rule out the possibility of the Pacers potentially trading into the 2026 NBA draft. So we are reaching the NBA offseason now. This is usually the time when the Pacers start, working out guys. They have worked out some guys, but again, they have no draft picks to speak of yet, but we are officially there and the Knicks will be planning a parade. Now, does that go through Times Square to Madison Square Garden? New York is a big town. I don't know where exactly you're drawing up a parade. I know traffic is already a pain in the butt around there, so I'm curious to see what that traffic parade will look like.
16: I don't know. You got to go to all the great places.
6: You got to go to all five boroughs. You have to go to Staten Island too. Get on the ferry.
14: Yeah, put it on the subway too. The trophy and everything. Just make it a whole New York experience. Lather some pizza on there. Get some grease on the trophy.
16: I love that, Christian. Yeah, let's workshop this. We can help out.
6: How about do the bodega tour? Go around to all the bodegas around New York City and just walk around with Larry O'Brien. Everybody pass it around like the Stanley Cup or something like that. So, boy, man, it is good to be a New York Knicks fan. That is very rare to say, especially in my lifetime. But they have been long suffering, and now they get to celebrate with an NBA championship. The New York Knicks, Spike Lee pumping his fist. And boy, it looks like Madison Square Garden South over there. They're showing all the shots of the crowd of New York City. It is going absolutely bananas there. So God forbid you're working third shift or have to go to work in a little bit, because I don't think you're going to be driving a car anytime soon down the streets of New York City. But we've got a little bit more left before we get out of here. Obviously, the highlight of the night, the New York Knicks just claimed the NBA championship. World Cup also going on. Fever topped the Connecticut Sun, 85-75 earlier tonight, and we've got you covered until midnight. A little bit more going before we get out of here. This is Indiana Sports Talk on Network Indiana. I'm your host, Mark Dykton. Caleb Zuber with a scoreboard update on the way, the final one on the way, and Christian Oates on the ones and twos at Network Indiana Sports on Network Indiana.

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7: 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Tonight, chance of showers with a low of 67. Tomorrow, showers likely with a high of 80. Tomorrow night, partly cloudy with a low of 57. 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
9: I'm Caleb Zuber with this Network Indiana scoreboard update, and here is Mike Breen on the call for ESPN for the final seconds of the 2026 NBA Finals.
10: Fox, 5 seconds remaining. Fox to Wemby. Wemby tries a three, puts it up, off the mark. Ananobi the rebound. It's over! It's over! Knicks fans, this is not a dream. Your long, long wait has ended. Go ahead and cry. After 53 years, the Knicks are finally NBA champions once again.
9: They win it in five, and they win tonight 94-90, the first New York Knicks title since 1973. And just imagine what tonight is going to be like in the streets of New York City. Let's take a look at tomorrow's slate around the state of Indiana. We'll start in minor league baseball after the South Bend Cubs clinch their Midwest West Division League championship or playoff spot, excuse me. They'll try to shake off the hangover at 2:05 Eastern tomorrow as they finish up their series with the Peoria Chiefs. The Fort Wayne Tin Caps look to bounce back against the Dayton Dragons at 1:05 Eastern, and the Columbus Clippers will face the Indianapolis Indians at 1:35 Eastern time tomorrow. In Major League Baseball, it'll be the Diamondbacks and Reds at 1:40. Tigers and Guardians also get their series finale underway at 1:40. Dodgers and White Sox at 2:10 Eastern. Cardinals and Twins at 2:10 Eastern as well. And the Cubs and Giants at 3:10 Eastern time. Right now, the Cubs and Giants are playing, though, and it's in the top of the fifth. The Cubs lead 6-1. For Network Indiana, I'm Caleb Zuber. Network Indiana Sports. Mark Dykton with you for another 15 minutes or so before we get out of here. We had a very busy night. We crowned NBA champions in the New York Knicks. Saw a busy World Cup day come to an end. Saw a loaded baseball slate going on. Cubs still going on against the Giants 6-1. And we saw the Fever top the Connecticut Sun. Also had a busy guest list. Thank you so much, James Boyd, Scott Agnes, Greg Regstraw, Brendan King, Howard Kellen, Mike Moss, and Blake Burris all joining us. It was just guest after guest, and we had a lot going on today. But again, the big story, the New York Knicks are NBA champions for the first time in 53 years. They are going through the whole postseason celebration right now and whatnot. We will get you who the finals MVP ends up being. Sounds like it's going to be Jalen Brunson.
8: I think it is, Mark. I think he's holding the trophy in his hand right now.
9: Jalen Brunson, your finals MVP, much deserved. Again, he absolutely exploded in this game, going off for 45 points and bringing the Knicks back from the dead against the Spurs and just delivering a stake to the heart of Wembanyama and Spurs fans everywhere. So Caleb Zuber had his last scoreboard update. That's where we have it with the Spurs, and we had the offseason of the NBA with them as NBA champions. Again, we discussed the slate of the World Cup, which you won't have to wait long. If you're looking for the soccer itch, you won't have to wait much. You can pretty much go from the NBA Finals straight into the next game of Sunday's slate. Australia and Turkey kick off at midnight. So as soon as we get off the air, they'll be getting underway out there. They'll be the first of five games. So the most loaded slate we've had of the World Cup so far. Australia and Turkey get it underway at midnight, then get a little bit of a nap in, and then Germany and Curacao, get it going at 1 o'clock Eastern. Netherlands, Japan at 4, Ivory Coast, Ecuador at 7, and Sweden, Tunisia wrap it up at 10 o'clock later on Sunday. So busy slate there. Boys, any overarching thoughts aside from the New York Knicks claiming the NBA championship? We've had the Fever. We got World Cup. Where are your thoughts at outside of the city of New York right now?
8: Yeah, I mean, shoot, bro. What a night it's going to be in New York. I wish I was there, Mark. I wish I was in New York.
9: Do you?
8: Right now.
9: Oh, I don't know if I would sign up for that right now.
11: I'd be praying for you.
8: Hey, you got kids. I'm a 24-year-old single man. Like, it would just be awesome, you know, just to roam the streets of New York on a night like tonight.
9: Easy now. I know we're at the end of the show. Take it easy, my friend.
8: I think big win for the Fever tonight. I thought, you know, yeah, we talked about it. A lot of the problems do persist. But you can't apologize for winning at the end of the day. You don't know how sustainable it is, but they needed to just get a couple wins string together here after their loss to Liberty last week. So good to see there. We'll see if they can continue to put things together. But, man, like World Cup, I think there's like four matches tomorrow. That'll be fun.
9: Yeah.
8: Five. I mean, my goodness. So a good, even though it's June, there's still a lot of sports going on, and I'm thankful for that.
9: Christian, your thoughts, anything going from the NBA Finals to anything else going on sports-wise?
11: I mean, just thinking about soccer, like, I'm trying my hardest not to be an every 4 years soccer fan, and even so much so that I'm calling it football now.
9: Mm-hmm.
11: It is really a fun sport, and there's just so much behind it. I'm on Twitter way too much, but I see all the Europeans just experiencing America as a whole. Like, there's a guy that had ranch for they're going crazy about ranch.
9: Oh, I love that. That guy is living the life right now.
11: Freddie.
9: I live here and I'm jealous of the life he's living right now. He's all over.
11: Yeah. Their cuisine choices are weird. He put the ranch on a Freddie's, on a taco salad, something.
9: Uh-huh.
11: Like, I wouldn't do that, but I mean, I feel like if I run out of money, I'll take everything I have, go to Europe, and run a business making things out of Hidden Valley Ranch packets.
9: Oh, you know it. Tony East, you hear on these airwaves quite often during Indiana Sports Talk. He tweeted out, OG Anunoby, Indiana Hoosier, NBA champion. Unbelievable. Yeah, OG Anunoby putting the Knicks, closing it out for the Knicks, quite honestly. Missed the first free throw, knocked down the second, put the Knicks up 4, and the Spurs just couldn't do anything. And that's probably my biggest takeaway from this NBA Finals is just the amount of missed opportunities that the Spurs had. Whether it's free throws down the stretch or just watching big leads just dissipate and watching Jalen Brunson just put the team on his back and just take the Knicks to glory. We are wrapping up. One segment left before I get out for the rest of the night. Thank you to Caleb Zuber, Christian Oates. We'll be right back with you to wrap it up here on Network Indiana, Indiana Sports Talk on a Saturday night.
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0: one final time here on Network Indiana Sports, Indiana Sports Talk. I'm your host, Mark Dykton. Thank you so much for joining me on a very busy Saturday night here in the sports world. The New York Knicks, NBA champions for the first time in 53 years. They are still celebrating on stage right now. Jalen Brunson named your finals MVP, dropped 45 points in 41 minutes as the Knicks hold off the Spurs 94-90. Just brutal for the Spurs, missing free throw after free throw down the stretch and just watching a lead dissipate once again of double digits. So brutal if you're a Spurs fan, and you're elated if you're a Knicks fan. Good Lord, don't go downtown to New York City. If you're anywhere near the region tonight, you might want to use a sick day if you haven't used it already. Appreciate Caleb Zuber on the scoreboard updates. Christian Oates dominating on the ones and twos all evening long. And thank you to my guests tonight. We had the Athletics and the Fans, James Boyd, Scott Agnes of Fieldhouse Files, ISC's Greg Ragstraw, Brendan King of the South Bend Cubs, Howard Kelman of the Indianapolis Indians, Mike Moss of the Fort Wayne Tin Caps. So appreciate him. Also, Blake Burris checked in with the 1A state championships as well. So shout out to them. Also, softball state final saw Bar Reeve Vikings shout out South Central Union Mills 6-0 in Class 1A, while Tecumseh shut out or dominated Western Boone 7-2, claimed the Class 2A championship. Congrats go out to the ladies there. Baseball wise, I don't know if you saw this. We kind of went under the rug with the whole NBA finals going on, but Yoshinobu Yamamoto, the Dodgers pitcher, almost had a no-hit bid. He brought it all the way to 9 1/3 innings before Tristan Peters of the White Sox led off that inning with a solo home run. So the Dodgers dominated the White Sox 7-1. Yamamoto almost had a no-hit bid, but it was broken up in the ninth inning. That's a brutal way to do it. Also, like, that's the kind of what Christian mentioned with the whole, you know, going out to when you leave a championship early. Are you trying to leave a championship early? Would you leave a no-hit game if your team is on the wrong side of it? Or are you staying around?
1: I guess in that situation, that's kind of tough. But still, it's like, it's so rare. And it's kind of things like, you might be more likely to be struck by lightning than for, like, you to witness a no-hitter. Mm-hmm. That you might as well stay.
0: Yeah, you paid for the ticket. What else are you doing? Your team could be getting the doors blown off them. But hey, you might be witnessing one of the rare feats in professional sports. So you might as well stick around, right? Am I wrong there, Caleb?
2: I have seen, and you might remember this, Mark, I have seen a no-hitter.
0: I don't recall this. Please do tell.
2: The no-hitter that I saw was 2015 Cole Hamels at Wrigley Field.
0: Nice.
2: And I was there. I was standing room only at Wrigley, but I was there. And it was pretty cool.
0: I've never seen one before. I've never gotten a hole in one. There's lots on the sports bucket list I have not done. But I can now say these eyes have seen the New York Knicks win an NBA championship. Crazy. Their first in 53 years. I appreciate you joining me these last two nights. I was out of the bullpen for Kurt Darling last night. I'm in tonight. Hope I can do it again before the summer wraps up. We always appreciate the time to get to fill in on legendary Indiana Sports Talk here. Next weekend's slate of shows looks like John Herrick's your host for Friday. I'll be Eddie Garrison will be in the chair on Saturday. Again, this is Mark Dykton signing off for Network Indiana's Indiana Sports Talk. Thank you, Caleb Zuber. Thank you, Chris Notes. Have a fantastic rest of your Saturday night. We'll talk to you next week. It is New York Knicks 94, Spurs 90. They are you NBA champions of 2026.
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10: Overnight, chance of showers with a low of 67. For today, chance of showers with a high of 80. Tonight, partly cloudy with a low of 57. 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
16: 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The New York Knicks celebrating an NBA championship, their first since 1973. Joining me, Arnie Spanier, long-suffering Knicks fan. 1973, number one song was what, Arnie Spanier?
17: I would not have a clue. I don't know. I have no idea what it was.
16: Tie a yellow ribbon round the old
17: Tony Orlando
16: tree.
17: And Dawn. How about
16: Indeed.
17: That?
16: Indeed.
17: Wow.
16: Number two was Bad Bad Leroy Brown by Jim Croce.
17: That's right. That's exactly right.
16: There were some pretty good songs that year. Number three was Roberta Flack, Killing Me Softly. And Let's Get It On from Marvin Gaye.
17: Oh, yeah.
16: Was number four.
17: Gosh. Wow. Think what was gasoline, like 19 cents a gallon or something
16: yeah,
17: like that?
16: It was not not very much. Do you know what won Best Picture?
17: In 1973. I don't know.
16: The Godfather.
17: Oh, jeez. That shows you how long. Yeah, that shows you how long it's been.
16: Number one at the box office was The Exorcist.
17: Wow.
16: The original Exorcist.
17: Yeah, people, you know, when I say used to go to the games, and I'm being serious, we could never afford to go to the games. My dad used to work late. He worked in Manhattan. So we would meet him down there, and we would go, and there was this one, one of the ticket broker guys knew somebody that worked one of the doors, and we'd have to wait till the end of the first quarter, and then me and my mom would get to go in and sit in, like, the top row or wherever we can get a seat, and we'd watch the game. That was the only way we can go to the Knicks game because, we were from the Bronx. That's where we were from, didn't have a lot of extra money. I never felt like I was growing up poor, but it's just something we didn't have, to be honest with you. And it was something I always loved to do. So we figured out a way how to do it and got to see the games. And, it was a lot different back then. You always hear about kids sneaking in and going to games, watching through peepholes and stuff like that for baseball. It was a simpler time, but, when I think of the Knicks, I think of my childhood and all the years I grew up rooting for them. And now here we are 53 years later and it finally happened. I don't think people like Kansas City Chief fans or Patriot fans or you pick, any of the teams that have won recently, die.

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1: Overnight, chance of showers with a low of 67. For today, chance of showers with a high of 80. Tonight, partly cloudy with a low of 57. 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
1: News. I'm Deborah Valentine. The New York Knicks are NBA champions after beating the San Antonio Spurs 94-90 in Game 5 of the NBA Finals. This sound courtesy of ABC.
2: Knicks fans, this is not a dream. Your long, long wait has ended. Go ahead and cry. After 53 years, the Knicks are finally NBA champions once again.
1: Knicks captain Jalen Brunson named MVP. New York City Mayor Zoran Mamdani announcing on X that the New York Knicks championship parade will be held on Thursday, June 18th, along New York City's Canyon of Heroes. President Trump announcing that he expects a 60-day peace deal with Iran to be signed today. Iran has expressed some skepticism, saying it may take several days for the performance-based memorandum of understanding to be signed. 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
8: Overnight, chance of showers with a low of 67. For today, chance of showers with a high of 80. Tonight, partly cloudy with a low of 57. 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
4: The Knicks in five. I'm Deborah Valentine, Fox News. The New York Knicks are NBA champions after beating the San Antonio Spurs 94-90 in Game 5 of the NBA Finals. Fox's Greg Thompson reports.
5: It's been more than half a century, but New York City is again the mecca of basketball.
6: Knicks fans, this is not a dream. Go ahead and cry. After 53 years, the Knicks are finally NBA champions once again.
5: On ABC, the moment the Knicks defeated the San Antonio Spurs 94-90 in Game 5 of the NBA Finals, a series that was much closer than 4-1. San Antonio had a double-digit lead in every game of the Finals, and Saturday was no different. Up 16 in the second quarter, 15 in the third, and 10 with under 8 minutes to play. But Jalen Brunson brought the Knicks back, scoring 15 of his 45 points in the fourth quarter, including the go-ahead basket with just over a minute left, taking home the MVP honors. Greg Thompson, Fox News.
4: New York City Mayor Zohran Mamdani announcing on X that the New York Knicks championship parade will be held on Thursday, June 18th. President Trump says U.S. and Iran may sign a peace deal today. Fox's Chanley Painter reports.
7: Iran claims the framework is still being finalized. Pakistan, which has been mediating talks, expects terms to be completed within the next 24 hours. The signing is likely to be virtual due to logistical challenges. If signed, the agreement would launch a 60-day negotiation period on Iran's nuclear program. Trump also says the Strait of Hormuz would reopen immediately and claims Tehran no longer wants to pursue a nuclear weapon. He also says the U.S. would eventually retrieve and destroy Iran's nuclear waste. In return, Tehran will reportedly receive phased sanction relief. The U.S. and Iran are offering different accounts of the deal.
4: Both nations seem optimistic about an impending agreement. 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
4: President Trump announcing another nomination to the Justice Department.
8: President Trump is picking James McDonald to be U.S. Attorney for the Southern District of New York. Arguably, he would be the most prestigious U.S. attorney in the nation. And like other nominees before him, McDonald has been Trump's personal lawyer, representing him in a criminal case. But McDonald does have experience as a federal prosecutor, something other nominees did not have. McDonald would replace Jay Clayton, who is tapped to be the next director of national intelligence. Roger Stern, Fox News.
4: World Cup matches underway. Fox's Brian Yenis reports from MetLife Stadium in New Jersey, named the New York, New Jersey Stadium for World Cup events.
10: Formerly known as MetLife Stadium, as they test the sound here at that stadium. Just an incredible game last night in Los Angeles as the United States dominated Paraguay 4-1. For the first time in its history, the United States scoring four goals in a single World Cup match, led by Flo Balogun, who became the first American since the 1930s to score two goals in a single World Cup match. President Trump, who called the team before the match and told them he thinks they could go all the way, posted this on Truth Social. Congratulations to Team USA on their big win, 4-1, over a very good Paraguay team. Keep it going. Thousands of fans gathered at watch parties across America.
4: Brazil and Morocco tied 1-1 on Saturday. There. A six-hour manhunt at Marine Corps Base Camp Pendleton in California ended with the arrest of two suspects. According to authorities, the suspects breached the installation during a police pursuit and abandoned a vehicle carrying more than 112 pounds of cocaine and fentanyl. The search led to a temporary shelter-in-place order. Officials did not immediately release the identities of the suspects or announce what charges they may face. I'm Deborah Valentine. This is Fox News.
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3: News. I'm Chris DeMeo. The New York Knicks are NBA champions. They defeated the San Antonio Spurs 94-90 to win the series 4-1. For New York, it's their first title in 53 years. President Trump says a deal with Iran is scheduled to be signed possibly on Sunday. Iran's foreign minister saying the likelihood of finalizing a deal is high.
4: Iranian state media released their own details, emphasizing U.S. commitments to lift sanctions, withdraw its forces, and release frozen Iranian funds.
3: That's Fox's Max Gordon in Dubai. Congress has not renewed the intelligence law allowing the government to conduct warrantless wiretaps on foreign nationals.
5: Legal authority for the government's foremost intelligence-gathering weapon to foil terrorism, FISA Section 702, expires. There's worry about unprecedented vulnerabilities this summer.
3: Fox's Chad Pergram. 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
12: Overnight, chance of showers with a low of 67. For today, chance of showers with a high of 80. Tonight, partly cloudy with a low of 57. 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
4: 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I'm Chris DeMeo, Fox News. The 53-year championship drought is over for the New York Knicks.
5: Knicks fans, this is not a dream. Your long, long wait has ended. Go ahead and cry. After 53 years, the Knicks are finally NBA champions once again.
4: The call on ABC, New York tops San Antonio 94-90. All eyes on the Middle East to see if the U.S. and Iran will sign a peace deal.
6: Iran claims the framework is still being finalized. Pakistan, which has been mediating talks, expects terms to be completed within the next 24 hours. The signing is likely to be virtual due to logistical challenges. If signed, the agreement would launch a 60-day negotiation period on Iran's nuclear program. Trump also says the Strait of Hormuz would reopen immediately and claims Tehran no longer wants to pursue a nuclear weapon. He also says the U.S. would eventually retreat and destroy Iran's nuclear waste. In return, Tehran will reportedly receive phased sanction relief. The U.S. and Iran are offering different accounts of the deal.
4: That's Fox's Chanley Painter. Soccer fans cheering on their teams in the World Cup. Team USA winning Friday night against Paraguay.
7: Formerly known as MetLife Stadium, as they test the sound here at that stadium. Just an incredible game last night in Los Angeles as the United States dominated Paraguay 4-1. For the first time in its history, the United States scoring four goals in a single World Cup match, led by Flo Balogun, who became the first American since the 1930s to score two goals in a single World Cup match. President Trump, who called the team before the match and told them he thinks they could go all the way, posted this on Truth Social. Congratulations to Team USA on their big win, 4-1, over a very good Paraguay team. Keep it going. Thousands of fans gathered at watch parties across America.
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4: President Trump's name is no longer on the facade of the John F. Kennedy Center for the Performing Arts. Workers took it down after a judge ordered it removed, citing only Congress could change the iconic center's name. In 1964, Congress designated it as a living memorial to the 35th U.S. President John F. Kennedy. It opened in 1971. Well, crowds of people gathered outside of Buckingham Palace for an annual event to honor King Charles.
11: This year marks King Charles III's fourth birthday parade of his reign. Trooping the Color is an annual tradition to mark the king's official birthday. It's an elaborate parade of pomp, pageantry, and military precision. It's always held in June, despite the king being born on November 14th, 1948. It's been a busy year for the 77-year-old monarch, including a historic state visit to the USA, where King Charles paid tribute at the 9/11 memorial and also address Congress, President Donald Trump calling him the greatest king in my book. The monarch has remained stoic amid his ongoing cancer battle. He was diagnosed in 2024, but last December, he revealed positive news that his treatment would be reduced this year.
4: That's Fox's Stephanie Bennett in London. One of Starbucks' most talked about drinks is making a comeback, and not everyone is celebrating. Fox's Daria Aubinger has more.
12: Starbucks says its viral unicorn frappuccino will return for one weekend later this summer, nearly a decade after the colorful drink became a social media sensation. The pink and blue beverage debuted in 2017 and generated huge demand, but also complaints from baristas who said stores were overwhelmed by orders and often ran short on ingredients. Starbucks has not announced exact dates for the limited time return, but says employees will receive training to help ensure a smoother launch. The unicorn frappuccino will again be available for a limited run in stores across the U.S. and around the world. Daria Aubinger, Fox News.
4: I'm Chris DeMeo. This is Fox News.
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16: Overnight, chance of showers with a low of 67. For today, chance of showers with a high of 80. Tonight, partly cloudy with a low of 57. 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
11: News. I'm Deborah Valentine. The 2026 NBA champions are the New York Knicks. The Knicks beat the San Antonio Spurs 94-90 in Game 5 of the NBA Finals. After trailing by double digits, Knicks captain Jalen Brunson was named MVP. The sound courtesy of ABC.
12: I'm in awe. I don't know. Whenever someone counters out, we find a way to come back and do something about it.
11: The New York Knicks championship parade will be held on Thursday, June 18th, along New York City's Canyon of Heroes. Police say three Philadelphia police officers were injured in a shootout late Saturday in Winfield. The suspect is dead. Police Commissioner Kevin Bethel says the officers are hospitalized in stable condition. Police say the officers responded to a report of a shooting. The gunfire erupted after the suspect drew a weapon as the officers attempted to arrest him. 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
21: Overnight, chance of showers with a low of 67. For today, chance of showers with a high of 80. Tonight, partly cloudy with a low of 57. 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
2: News. I'm Chris DeMeo. The New York Knicks defeat the San Antonio Spurs 94-90 to win the NBA championship. New York's Jalen Brunson taking the series MVP, scoring 45 points.
3: I'm in awe. I don't know. Whenever someone counters out, we find a way to come back and do something about it.
2: Courtesy ABC, the Knicks win their series 4-1. It's their first NBA title in 53 years. The U.S. Army celebrating a big birthday today.
4: The Army commemorating the milestone. Army senior leaders will host the 251st Army birthday cake cutting and reenlistment ceremony at the Pentagon, the action-packed military experience at Summerall Field at Joint Base Meyer Henderson Hall in Arlington, Virginia.
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12: Overnight, chance of showers with a low of 67. For today, chance of showers with a high of 80. Tonight, partly cloudy with a low of 57. 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

No man's knowledge, said John Locke, can go beyond his experience. Knowledge is, of course, valuable. But as we seek not only to learn, but to apply what we learn, we obtain experience. And lived experience leads to the priceless gift of true understanding. The book of Proverbs teaches the importance of this principle. With all thy getting, get understanding. When we seek to understand, we can more readily relate to another person, another culture, another way of doing things. We more easily see patterns and principles that expand our ability to learn. And not only do we become better learners, we also become better teachers. I once observed an experienced corporate financial officer describe a complex accounting matter to a group. I marveled as he explained it in less than 90 seconds. Entire articles had been written to explain the same idea, yet here was this man, teaching in plain words, in a way all could understand. True understanding helps the complex become simple. But there is nothing simple about the work required to gain it. I have a friend who struggled for years with learning. It was difficult for him to focus, and dyslexia made reading and studying a challenge. He fell behind his classmates, and though he graduated, he did so near the bottom of his class. He went to work in a fast-paced, demanding industry. One day, exhausted from years of not feeling capable, he determined to do something about it. He set a goal to listen to audiobooks each day, studying everything from business to human relations to political science, even chiropterology, the study of bats. For nearly 5 years, he listened 3 hours a day. And for more than a decade since, he's continued the habit, at least 1 hour every day. As the hours and years passed, he applied what he was learning to his daily life, turning knowledge into experience and experience into understanding. The price my friend paid to get understanding paid off. He learned how to succeed in what matters most: love in his home, connection with God, and confidence in himself. The process of gaining understanding does more than just increase knowledge. The understanding that comes through experience stays with us. It changes us. It teaches us. And it guides us along life's journey.

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Until we meet again, may peace be with you this day and always.

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5: How do you react to a warning light on the dashboard of your car? Do you get anxious? Do images of you stranded on the interstate in a downpour with no cell service start to flash through your mind? Do you get the sinking feeling that all of a sudden you're driving a 2,000-pound ticking time bomb? Or do you assume that it's probably not a big deal? It'll clear out on its own eventually. I suppose it's part of the providence of God that if you have two people sharing a car, usually you balance each other out on this question. One of you wants the check engine light fixed yesterday. The other would be content to cover it with a smiley face sticker. But together, sooner or later, you'll get it to a car mechanic who can tell you what you actually need. The blessing and the curse of the car warning light is that sometimes it steers you away from potential danger. Other times, however, it's a false indication. Because there's a glitch in the system. Or maybe you didn't tighten down your gas cap, which is a common cause for the check engine light, but doesn't tell you anything about the functionality of your engine. Or maybe the light came on because the humidity or temperature outside changed, and it has nothing to do with the car at all. There are thousands of possible causes for a car warning light, and sometimes you need a qualified mechanic to help you sort it all out. But maybe I avoid the mechanic because I'm afraid of what it'll cost me. Or maybe I'm too preoccupied or proud to admit that I need help. Or maybe in a few decades, car warning lights will be irrelevant for most of us. Maybe all cars will be self-driving and somebody else can worry about fixing them. Self-driving car companies tell us that their robo-taxis are already safer than human-driven cars. One company reports that their data has shown a 90% decrease in serious injury or worse crashes for its cars compared to the average human driver. But also, passengers have shared videos of themselves trapped inside robo-taxis that are stuck driving in circles or lost in parking garages or frozen by some false indication. The same companies that tell us their self-driving cars are safer have to continually roll out new software updates because robo-taxis illegally passed stop school buses or witlessly drove through flooded streets. In Austin, a self-driving car blocked an ambulance responding to an emergency. In San Francisco, a cat was killed by a driverless vehicle. In California, a child was struck. The child survived with only minor injuries. When the self-driving car detected the child darting out from behind a double-parked SUV, it braked hard, reduced its speed from 17 miles an hour to 6, perhaps much quicker than an average distracted human driver would have, possibly saving the child's life. Whether or not you're sold on autonomous vehicles, the conversation here reminds us that when it comes to driving, there are bigger issues than check engine lights. Issues like who owns the vehicle and who is responsible for it? Who tells it where to go and how to get there? I bring all this up not because I want to talk with you about cars. I bring it up because I want to talk with you about anxiety, which, like a flashing check engine light, alerts you that something needs attention under the hood, but also, there are bigger issues in the background. Anxiety is like a warning light for your soul, but we have indications that our culture may be suffering from an epidemic of chronic anxiety, a warning system that's out of control. Consider the 2024 book by psychologist Jonathan Haidt titled The Anxious Generation, How the Great Rewiring of Childhood is Causing an Epidemic of Mental Illness, which cites studies that show how rates of anxiety for people under 30 have been steadily climbing for the last 15 years since the introduction of the smartphone. Anxiety has been climbing like a steady slog up Mount Doom. But it's not just young people. Even among people close to this program, the Lutheran Hour, who tend to be on the older side, of all the booklets that we offer, booklets about God and Jesus and differences in Christian denominations and views on the afterlife, of all the booklets that we offer, the most popular, the most requested and downloaded are two. One titled Journey Through Depression and the other Journey Through Anxiety. If you are someone who struggles with depression or anxiety, you're not alone. And if you're not currently struggling in this way, someone close to you probably is. That's why we're talking about it. Next week, we'll talk about depression. This week, we're talking about the journey through anxiety. Mental health professionals define anxiety in relation to fear. Fear is an unsettling emotion in response to a present threat, whether real or perceived. Fear is present tense, but anxiety is future-oriented. It's a response to a potential threat. The threatening thing hasn't happened yet, but it could happen. So anxiety is like a warning light. The light tells you that it's possible something bad will happen in the future, so you should see what you can do about it now. Or it's also possible that the light is a false indication and the system needs to be reset and the codes cleared out and the light turned off, but probably not covered with a smiley face sticker. Yeah, don't do that. So what does the Bible have to say about anxiety? In the Bible, the word anxiety, sometimes translated as worry, also has the more neutral meaning of care or concern. For example, in one place, the Bible uses this word to describe how a loving husband and a wife are concerned for each other, recognizing that a married man is anxious to please his wife and that a married woman is anxious to please her husband. 1 Corinthians chapter 7, verses 33 and 34. Being anxious here doesn't mean something bad. It just means that you care, that you're concerned. So if the check engine light is making your wife nervous, take it to the mechanic already. Show her you care. Preaching to myself here. We feel concerned for the future because God created us with an internal warning system. We were made by God wonderfully and fearfully, the Bible says, which means that unlike non-human creatures, we have this God-given capacity to care about the future. So in the right context, some anxiety can be good when it functions as cautious concern. It's a biological, God-given response that helps keep you and others safe. As the Bible says, the prudent person sees danger and hides himself, but the simple go on and suffer for it. Proverbs 22, verse 3. In other words, check your tires before you drive. The blessing and curse of these warning lights for the soul is that sometimes they steer us toward appropriate caution, but other times they malfunction. If you've ever struggled with anxiety, as I have, you know what this is like. You don't know what the future holds, but you assume the worst. Your mind spins, your heart races, your palms sweat. You feel a pit in your stomach. You can't sleep at night. No matter what you do, the warning lights won't go off. And you can't tell the difference between real danger and false alarms. You're driving in circles, lost. And someone somewhere needs to send over a software update. You don't need the Bible to tell you that this is not a good way to live. Any wise soul mechanic will tell you the same. And maybe a well-trained mechanic could help you sort some things out in your soul. The study of soul mechanics is traditionally called psychology. Psychology means study of the soul. Psychologists and other trained mental health professionals are like soul mechanics. Some are more reliable than others, but in general, they have studied the human psyche and they have fixes that can help us run more smoothly. Psychology is focused on the inner workings of individual vehicles and how these vehicles can share the road together without crashing into each other. But psychology, as a discipline, does not help us with those bigger concerns like who owns the vehicle? Who tells it where to go? Those aren't questions of soul mechanics. Those are questions about the destination. And once you start talking with someone about the destination, about life's value and meaning and purpose, you have left the discipline of psychology and entered into the territory of theology. The word psychology means talk about the human soul. The word theology means talk about the destination. Theology is traditionally defined as God talk, but we can put it in these terms too. Theology is talk about where you're headed, where you set your sights, what you seek. Martin Luther, the German theologian after whom this program is named, said it like this: a God is that to which we look for all good, that to which your heart clings and entrusts itself. What you seek first, that is your God. For example, it's common to hear this advice: just follow your heart, or you have to find yourself, or this above all, to thine own self be true. If someone shares that advice with you, realize that you have left the topic of soul maintenance and entered into the field of theology, because they're telling you to make yourself into your God. Sadly, this is what some mental health professionals advise. They practice as misguided theologians. But to be fair, some of us theologians practice as amateur soul mechanics. For both, it's better that we stay in our own lanes, which is why, as a theologian, I am not going to give you much practical advice on how to manage your anxiety. But I am going to talk to you about God. And I will keep calling you away from that little God we call the self. That poor, miserable, misguided creature trying to be a self-driving vehicle who keeps getting lost in parking garages. In several places, the Bible calls to us, don't be anxious. Some hear this as just another religious condemnation, or maybe a bit of self-help advice. But the Bible is not a book of soul mechanics. It's not trying to fix your soul in isolation as an autonomous vehicle. The Bible is always talking theology, the relationship between the soul and her creator. The Bible is an account of the journey that we have all begun with our creator. We all have the same creator, which means that we all have the same origination. But while there is only one possible origin, there are two possible destinations. Either we return to our creator or we try to replace our creator. And the second option will never work. Because only our creator knows us. Only our creator can fulfill us. Only God can bring us home. Yourself can't fulfill you any more than a robo-taxi can function without an internet connection. But human beings aren't cars. We're living, breathing, relational, responsible beings. We were made to relate to our creator. And God doesn't try to control us like automated vehicles. God talks with us like a loving father relates to his children. And when we turn away from him, he sends us signs to turn us back, warnings to get our attention. When Jesus of Nazareth appeared on the scene, he offered both signs and warnings for those who trusted Jesus and followed him. His words had a recalibrating effect. He helped people sort out which threats were real and which were false. Listen to this portion of Jesus' teaching reported by an early follower of his named Matthew. In Matthew chapter 6, Jesus said, I say to you, do not be anxious about your life, what you will eat or drink, nor about your body, what you will wear. Life and the body are more than food and clothing, aren't they? Look at the birds of the air. They don't plant or harvest or gather into barns, and yet your Father in heaven feeds them. And you are worth much more than birds, aren't you? And which of you, by being anxious, can add a single step to the journey of his life? And why are you anxious about clothing? Consider the lilies of the field, how they grow. They neither toil nor spin thread. Yet I tell you, not even Solomon in all his glory was clothed like one of these. Now if God so clothes the grass of the field, which is here today and tomorrow is thrown into the oven, how much more will he not clothe you, O you of little faith? And so do not be anxious, saying, what shall we eat? What shall we drink? What shall we wear? Because the nations seek after all these things, and your Father in heaven knows that you need all these things. But seek first the kingdom, the rule and reign of God and his righteousness. And all these things will be added to you. So do not be anxious about tomorrow, because tomorrow will be anxious for itself. Each day has enough trouble of its own. Matthew chapter 6. Jesus assumes that in this life, we will have anxiety. Both the healthy, cautious care kind and the unhealthy, worrisome variety. Jesus knows that for a long time now, we've been trying to drive ourselves on corrupted software, speeding toward a dead end that will destroy us. Our God-given warning systems have been decalibrated. But even functioning well, the warning lights won't tell you where to go. They may help or hinder you on the way, but they won't tell you which destination to seek. They won't tell you how to get there, and they cannot tell you who owns the car. That information has to come from elsewhere. Jesus, he is more than your soul mechanic. He said things that only the owner has the right to say. He did things that only the creator can do. He gave himself as the beginning and the end, your origin and destination. He's the king, come to recalibrate the world. Because somewhere along the way, humanity took a wrong turn. We got headed in the wrong direction, away from God and into ourselves. And Jesus is God's sign. Turn back to me, he says. But when he came, people just like us, people got so upset, so scandalized that a first century donkey driving Jewish day laborer would have the audacity to tell us how to drive our high-performance autonomous selves that we had him killed, crucified. 3 days later, though, God, his Father, raised him from the dead because Jesus is more than a sign. He's your only way home. Sometime back in the mid-1980s, before there were standardized warning lights on dashboards, my family was caravanning cross-country with another family somewhere out west in the mountains. We were riding along a gravel road, and without warning, both vehicles, each at the same time, blew out a tire. And we were stranded on the roadside in the middle of nowhere for an hour or more. And I am sure that it was stressful for the parents. But for us kids, it was just an opportunity to get out and stretch our legs and look around and climb around and play in the creek to have one more adventure on our way back home. When Jesus calls you not to be anxious, it's not a demand to fix yourself. It's an invitation to rest like a child and let God, your Father, deal with whatever comes tomorrow. You're not a self-driving vehicle, but you are part of God's fleet. And sometimes you are called on to be the driver and the problem solver to help get God's children home again. In that context, some anxiety can be good when it helps you care. But anxiety will not be doing its God-given job until it leads you to take it all to the Lord in prayer, to cast all your anxieties on him because he cares for you, because you're worth it to him, more valuable than birds or cars, worth dying for, and even better than a mechanic. Your Father knows exactly what you need. In the name of Jesus, amen.
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4: Great to be here.
5: So I briefly mentioned in this message that this is the beginning of a three-part series following this theme of journey through. So we got journey through anxiety, journey through depression, journey through ambition. And these messages are meant to cross-pollinate sort of with other ministry resources that Lutheran Hour Ministries does and offers. So would you just tell us a little bit about those resources?
4: Yeah, sure. So we have a Project Connect booklet ministry. And so each of these messages are also in booklet form. We actually have four. So journey through anxiety, journey through depression. We have a journey through addiction and journey through ambition, or what we call the rat race. Okay. We also have LHM Learn courses. So these are online courses that have similar content, but they're in the form of an online course. And so you can access them digitally on your phone or on your computer, those kinds of things. And then we also have something called a Nurturing Your Faith study. This is a study that's both printed in the Lutheran Layman, and it's online as well, with a video component and study questions, those kinds of things.
7: So how might someone use these booklets as a ministry or outreach resource?
4: We have a lot of churches who use Project Connect booklets in their ministry in different ways. A lot of them have displays at their churches in the lobby, and they have multiple booklets on there, and people can take the booklets for free and just see that they're booklets, not just for these four topics, of course. We've got dozens and dozens of topics that churches can order. And so that's one way. It's just a free resource for people to grab. Another way is for churches to use them at outreach events, at a festival or something like that. They would be at a booth and they might hand these out as free resources to help people. Another way is for churches to use them as visitor gifts. And so they might use the booklet, Who is Jesus? Or Why Did Jesus Have to Die? Very basic Christian understanding. Or Why Do I Have to Go to Church? Topics that someone who hasn't been to church in a while or who is new to church might benefit from. And they can get a little understanding of what the church believes is important. Another way is individuals can use them just as a resource to give friends who maybe either they don't know Jesus or they're going through a particular season in their life. You know, we have booklets on breast cancer and, again, these mental health issues, that kind of thing.
7: Lots of ways to go deeper with these mental health kinds of topics.
4: Yeah.
7: And it's all available there at LHM.org.
4: Exactly.
7: Thanks for joining us, Chris.
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1: Jesus, remember us in your kingdom and teach us to pray. Our Father, who art in heaven, hallowed be thy name. Thy kingdom come, thy will be done, on earth as it is in heaven. Give us this day our daily bread, and forgive us our trespasses, as we forgive those who trespass against us. And lead us not into temptation, but deliver us from evil. For thine is the kingdom, and the power, and the glory, forever and ever. Amen. The Lord bless you and keep you. The Lord make his face shine upon you and be gracious to you. The Lord look upon you with his favor and give you peace. Amen.
0: 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I'm Mark Eicher. This has been a presentation of Lutheran Hour Ministries.

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10: 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It's all the homecoming gang. When they ring the bells of heaven.
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4: The Bible says, let every person be quick to hear, slow to speak, and slow to anger. 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

0: and welcome to our broadcast. We're glad you've joined us. It seems there's more anger in our world today. Why is that? Are there good and bad types of anger? Is anger a sin? And what does God say about anger? Here's Bible teacher Bill Zechman with our program today titled, Can Others Make You Angry?
1: So much in life is about attitude. You've heard people say, what's with the attitude? When we think about attitudes, we often think about negativity. Here is the definition of attitude. It is a state of mind or feeling and can involve an arrogant or hostile state of mind or disposition. Think about it. Anger is an attitude. When we think about anger and people who show negative emotions outwardly, we often say, that person has a real anger problem. If you talk to the person, they will often say, I can't help myself. They look at anger as if it's something outside of their control. But is it? If I get angry, it's because I've allowed myself to do so. It's also interesting to note that I never get angry when things go my way. I only get angry when they don't. Why is that? Is it because I'm self-centered and not getting my way irritates me? Many Christians with anger problems want to look at Jesus in the temple and chasing out the merchants and the money changers. They also want to compare their anger to God's wrath. If our anger is motivated by our love of God, then I see nothing wrong with it. If it's motivated by our own selfishness, then it's wrong. I'm not saying we won't be irritated by things in our lives, but those things should not make us lose control and have anger outbursts. I believe we should be able to control our anger. If you say there are times that we can't control our anger, then in essence, you're saying the fruits of the Spirit are inoperable in humans. We must remember self-control is one of the fruits of the Spirit. That fruit is most bountiful in mature Christians. I'm not saying we won't have angry outbursts in our lives. What I'm saying is that anger is something that can be controlled. Let's look at what it says in Proverbs 29:11. Fools vent their anger, but the wise quietly hold it back. How can one hold back if we can't help ourselves? If we choose to understand that anger is a choice, we will begin to realize it is something we can control. If we don't believe it's a choice, we will continue to struggle with negative outbursts. I want you to notice something in the case where Jesus chased the merchants and money changers out of the temple. In John 2:15, it says, So he made a whip out of cords and drove all of them from the temple courts, both sheep and cattle. He scattered the coins of the money changers and overturned their tables. Notice that Jesus made a whip out of cords. That took forethought. He wasn't out of control. If we continue in John 2 verses 16 and 17, we'll read, To those who sold doves, he said, Get these out of here. Stop turning my father's house into a marketplace. His disciples remembered that it is written, Zeal for your house will consume me. Notice, Jesus was motivated by his love of God and respect for God's house. We know anger is going to happen if we let our guard down or if we're zealous for God. What we do if it happens is extremely important. In Ephesians 4:26-27, it says, In your anger, do not sin. Do not let the sun go down while you are angry. Do not give the devil a foothold. So how does the devil get a foothold if we let the sun go down on our wrath? It's because the longer we allow anger to fester in us, the harder it will be to get rid of it and the longer it will take. If we believe anger is something we simply can't control, we will lose the battle before it even starts. If we want to control our anger, it's imperative that we believe and understand that it truly is an attitude. When we're angry, we are extremely disgusted. Our disgust arouses up an emotion inside of us. That emotion begins to burn in us. We can feel it. Our face may get red. Our blood pressure goes up. Because we have these physical symptoms that are seemingly out of our control, we think that anger is uncontrollable. But is that true? We need to stop and think about what it is that causes us to get angry. What triggers it? It really is a feeling of loss of control. If we have the right attitude towards anger, our reactions to negative situations will change. When we don't get our way, instead of having an emotional outburst, we will simply catch ourselves and say, "Oh, I'm sensing a loss of control here." We diffuse the anger because we recognize it for what it is, a strong emotional feeling that results from a loss of control or not getting our way, which are often the same. Another thing that is a problem that causes anger to become uncontrollable is the fact that the person that is experiencing anger issues wants relief right away. In James 1, 19 and 20, it says, "Understand this, my dear brothers and sisters, you must all be quick to listen, slow to speak, and slow to get angry. Human anger does not produce the righteousness God desires." Wow! This scripture insinuates we talk too fast when angry. We need to be slow to anger. And if we want to be quick at something, it must be at listening. That's going to require patience. And guess what patience is? It's a fruit of the Spirit. We've talked about a couple of the fruits of the Spirit that are needed to overcome our anger and ultimately get it in control. Once we allow these fruits to come to fruition in our lives, some of the other fruits will show up along with them, such as gentleness and peace. We can see how these fruits help us live in peace. Let's look at what can cause anger. In Proverbs 30, verse 33, it says, "As the beating of cream yields butter, and striking the nose causes bleeding, so stirring up anger causes quarrels." How do we stir up anger? For one thing, righteous indignation from God, but most anger comes from the flesh. Stirring up anger is a task for those that are busybodies. There are three words that shouldn't be used together. How often has someone asked you this question? Did you know? This often leads to seeds of discouragement. Those seeds come in the form of doubts and accusations. If you have anger problems, run from accusers as fast as you can. They will only stir up contention that leads to strife. How we choose to respond to others when they stir the pot, especially our pot, will help us in our battle against anger. There are things that you may feel call for anger. Let me ask you, should anger be used as a last resort or as a first resort? Even much of God's wrath is kept for the day of judgment. The Bible talks immensely about mercy. If you're a person that has an anger problem, then choose to be a person that extends mercy to others. It's hard to be angry and merciful at the same time. Proverbs 19:11 says, "A person's wisdom yields patience. It is to one's glory to overlook an offense." This lesson has been serving to answer the question, can others make you angry? I think we have seen that it can, but we can also prevent them from causing us to be angry. That means we have the power to be in control. Consider what it says in Ecclesiastes 7, verse 9. "Do not be quickly provoked in your spirit, for anger resides in the lap of fools." Do you consider yourself a fool? You may be saying, "Man, you hit the nail on the head on that question." Some people see the foolishness of becoming angry. The problem is they don't know how to deal with it. Just knowing that it's foolish and controllable is a great place to start. For many people, anger is a controlling mechanism. They try to use anger to hold their world together. In the long run, it does the opposite and tears their world apart. Because rage can be such a conflicting emotion, most people fear

trying to do by becoming angry. Let me ask you this question. How often is your anger a cause of immense love for others? You may say that's a ridiculous question. Well, it may be, but it makes a very strong point. Anger is usually very unloving of others and very loving of self. In James 4, 1 through 3, it says, "What causes fights and quarrels among you? Don't they come from your desires that battle within you? You desire, but do not have, so you kill. You covet, but you cannot get what you want, so you quarrel and fight. You do not have, because you do not ask God. When you ask, you do not receive, because you ask with wrong motives, that you may spend what you get on your pleasures." That's a really powerful scripture. I had a brother that is now deceased that had tremendous anger issues. He so desperately wanted others to accept him and look up to him. Unfortunately, he was a loose cannon at times, and nobody wanted to be around him. He couldn't see it, but his anger was totally unfounded. Things were not as they seemed to him. He basically was demanding others to love him. What's interesting is that we did. He just didn't believe it. He had a real problem with needing approval. When it didn't seem like he was getting it, he would become depressed and eventually get angry about something. When we have a need for constant approval, we're in a very precarious place. That need can cause us to act in ways that become counterproductive for us. It can cause arrogance, which nobody likes. That arrogance pushes people away instead of drawing them to us. The arrogance is really a false show of confidence, and it's really seeking acceptance and approval. We tend to think if we're spectacular, we'll get others to look up to us. We find ourselves seeking glory. Think for a moment about the sport of American football. It's a very violent sport. There are times when somebody gets the wind knocked out of them. It takes that person a while to get their wind back before they can be expected to play the game again. It can be the same way with anger. Those feelings of frustration need to be looked at the same way as getting the wind knocked out of ourselves. We need to ask those around us for a break. This gives us time to collect ourselves before we get back to our cheerful selves. As a businessman, I often work with others in the marketing of their products. If we get on the wrong side of the markets, it can become very frustrating as we try to patiently wait for the markets to turn our way. The longer we have to wait and spend money making margin calls in order to maintain our positions, the more frustrated we can become. However, if we're willing to throw in the towel and get out of our positions, the pain stops. Our getting out of the positions represents our willingness to accept the fact that the markets aren't going to do what we believed or hoped they would do. The emotions that trigger our anger can behave the same way. Just accepting things as they are can dramatically change our state of mind. Just like I can't change what the markets are going to do, I can't change others as well. Once again, this shows us how we can have control of our emotions, and that's where anger comes from. Let's look at some scriptures that I believe will help us when it comes to controlling our anger. In Philippians 4, verses 6 through 8, it says, "Do not be anxious about anything, but in every situation, by prayer and petition, with thanksgiving, present your requests to God." Do you see here how our mindset is critical in helping us cope with our circumstances? We are not to be anxious for anything. With God's help, it is within our power to control our anxiety. Let's continue with Philippians 4, verses 7 and 8. There it says, "And the peace of God, which transcends all understanding, will guard your hearts and your minds in Christ Jesus." What is it that this scripture says guards our hearts? It's the peace of God. And that peace of God comes when we consciously give everything over to God. When we let go and let God, we can sit back and be an observer instead of the main character in the scenes of our lives. I also want to look at the scripture in Philippians 4, verse 8. It says, "Finally, brothers and sisters, whatever is true, whatever is noble, whatever is right, whatever is pure, whatever is lovely, whatever is admirable, if anything is excellent
or praiseworthy

0: think about such things. What we let ourselves think about is critical to our success of overcoming anger in our lives. We must think about the right things. What's true? What's noble? What's right? Pure? Lovely? Admirable? These are the things to think about. When we meditate on these things, we will not be giving Satan a foothold into our thinking, and that is where he breaks us down. The last part of Philippians 4:8, it says, if anything is excellent or praiseworthy, think about such things. That means we have to look for positive things. The problem is, many times we're looking for negative things so we can justify our anger. Here is something I learned in business. If you own the problem, you own the customer. If you lose the problem, you lose the customer. Our natural tendencies are to protect ourselves. If we allow that tendency to run rampant, it will hurt our relationships. When we cast blame on others, we ostracize ourselves from them. Whenever we own the problem, it means we're the one taking responsibility for the bad in the situation. When we don't own the problem, we're casting blame. Anger gets stirred when we start casting blame, and it ostracizes others from us. One thing that triggers anger is high expectations. No one has ever been disappointed that didn't have any expectations. That doesn't mean I think we should never have any expectations. We need to moderate our expectations, and that needs to be to a point that if they aren't met, we're not devastated by the results. Patience is one of the fruits of the mature Christian. Patience extends mercy and does not judge. When we are patient with someone, it not only helps the person that has the anger issues, it also helps those that were being judged guilty in some way or another. When we're patient, we have our inner conflicts moderated, and our problems with other people are often resolved. If you have anger problems, maybe you need to make a commitment to being a peacemaker. In Matthew 5:9, it says, blessed are the peacemakers, for they will be called children of God. You may say that's what's causing the conflict. Then maybe the best way to keep peace in your situation is to remain silent on certain issues. One of the most irritating things there is for a person with anger problems is to be criticized and judged by others. But consider how Jesus said we should treat those who run us down. In Matthew 5:11-12, it says, blessed are you when people insult you and persecute you and falsely say all kinds of evil against you because of me. Rejoice and be glad, because great is your reward in heaven. For in the same way they persecuted the prophets who were before you. Think about this for a minute. If we're blessed to be insulted for being a Christian, why wouldn't we be blessed for putting up with every type of persecution that comes our way, regardless of the reason why or who it is that is doing it? As Christians, we should be able to handle all kinds of conflict because of the fruits that come from a maturity in Christ. What is it that gives the true Christian their strength? It stems from a proper understanding of the Word of God, a genuine love of our fellow man, and a commitment to be holy. If you're not a Christian and have anger issues, it'd be a great time to seek out a church that teaches a practical Christian lifestyle. Remember that Jesus said there would be many wolves in sheep's clothing. If you're saying you've been around so-called Christians all your life and they have nothing to offer, I would say you may be right. Maybe it's time to go to some denominations that are different than the one you're currently going to. Listen, I'm not going to apologize for teaching in the way that actually offers you something more than a religious Christianity. If you're not living victorious as a Christian, I will not condemn or judge you. I will, however, ask, what is it you're being taught that is helping you experience the freedom that Jesus promised to those that have committed their lives to him? Let's finish up on the subject of anger. Why should we let someone or some set of circumstances control our lives? If I have an anger problem, there isn't anyone to blame but myself. If we want to overcome our angry tendencies, we really need to focus on the positive instead of the negative. When we keep going over a bad situation in our minds, it only makes things worse. One more thing. It is okay to realize there's a problem, but it's not okay to use anger to try and manipulate the circumstances or the people around us. Love's to be our guide as Christians. If we walk in love, getting our way won't matter anyway. So let's examine what life would be like without ever getting angry. Some people would say that's impossible. I may agree to some minor degree. But having the fruit of self-control in our lives conflicts with any statement that says, I get angry because I can't control it. We need to learn to diffuse our anger. When we do, life becomes much sweeter. Anything worth having is worth fighting for. Ephesians 6:10, verse 13 says, Finally, be strong in the Lord and in the power of His might. Put on the full armor of God so that you can take your stand against the devil's schemes. And last, in Ephesians 6:12, it says, For our struggle is not against flesh and blood, but against the rulers, against the authorities, against the powers of this dark world, and against the spiritual forces of evil in the heavenly realms. Therefore, put on the full armor of God, so that when the day of evil comes, you may be able to stand your ground, and after you have done everything, to stand. The ultimate key to resolving anger is to commit to taking a stand against it. That commitment needs to be tied to the love of God, because we need to love Him so much that we no longer want to hurt Him. We need to commit to walking in unconditional love. When we do, we can move towards having the control it takes to live our lives without being controlled by anger. We need to search out books that deal with this subject. Anger can be forgiven just like anything else. It's like anything that becomes a bad habit. Anger can become just that. It becomes our drug of choice for coping with our problems. The problem is, it rarely changes anything for the better. We need to tell ourselves no more. To God be the glory for His truth today, tomorrow, and forever.
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10: Welcome to Episode 2 of What We Believe and Why with pastor, author, and teacher, Dr. George Byron Koch. If you missed our first visit, it is available on the website as we jump in and start unpacking theology to make it accessible. Let's get to it. Here's George.
11: As we begin today, let's remember that an essential is something that is necessary, utterly required. It's the if and only if. That defines an essential. A non-essential might be important or not, valuable or even highly regarded, but it's not necessary, it's not required. That's a critical distinction. One illustration that we might use for these two is to imagine a couple of concentric circles. The center circle are the essentials, the surrounding circle, the non-essentials. Now, let's give an example. What is necessary, utterly required, to live life as an independent human being? Well, the essential is that you were born and are still alive. Obviously, if you were never born, you don't have a life. And if you've died, you don't have a life. Now, I'm not saying anything tricky here. Just the simple idea that you are able to live a life as a human being if and only if you have been born and are still alive. That simple. That's the essential. A non-essential would be that you are healthy, have shelter, are loved, own a red 58 Corvette, and much more. But be sure to note that because something is non-essential doesn't mean it isn't important or valuable. Sometimes we use imprecise language to emphasize a point. We might exaggerate like this. Well, you ain't really alive unless you're driving a 58 Vet on old Route 66, top off and pedal to the metal. Now, it sounds like a blast, but we all realize the word alive is not used with precision. Being alive doesn't require a 58 Corvette. To some folks, owning one is valuable and important, but it obviously is not essential to being alive. Similarly, health, shelter, and love are valuable and profoundly important, but they are non-essential in the sense of our definition here. You have a life as a human being if and only if you were born and are alive. If this distinction isn't completely clear, you might pause and imagine some other examples of things that are essential and non-essential in various spheres of life: travel, games, relationships, location, money, education, and so on. What is the if and only if, and what isn't? You can go without a healthy diet, without exercise, without having shelter or people who love you, and without a red Corvette, and still have a life. If you are dead or were never born, then a good diet and exercise mean nothing, and it doesn't matter how great your shelter is, how many people love you, or if your name is on the title to the 58 Vet. You're not alive, so you don't have a life. Being alive is the only essential in this case. The non-essentials may be important or not, but the essential of being alive is required. The distinction is an important one in doing good theology and in living as a follower of Jesus. This will be applied with care many times in our journey together in this book, in these sessions, and I pray that it will become an indispensable tool in your own thinking in doing theology and in drawing close to God and doing what He commands. So, let's begin to apply this and look at one of the essentials of the Christian faith, and that's salvation. Now, Christian evangelists, pastors, teachers, theologians, and many others speak about salvation and being born again as the beginning of a Christian's life. They speak about it as such because Jesus spoke about it as such. How this happens and how quickly is described differently in different traditions of the church. But there is unity in recognizing it as the initiating reality of being a Christian. It is an essential of the faith. Many of the things of the faith are not essential, as we will see, but salvation is. Salvation is this: our trust in Jesus and His faithfulness to us makes us alive now and forever with God. His righteousness is counted as ours, and we enter into an everlasting covenant with him. Now, this includes the concepts of accepting Jesus as Savior, of our sinfulness, of his atoning sacrifice, justification, and so on. And we will unpack these as we go along. Justification is a closely related term, not identical to salvation, but close. It is that his righteousness is credited to us. In spite of our sin, because of him, we are declared innocent before God. That's pretty much the central truth of the Christian faith, said simply. Jesus teaches about this as recorded in the four Gospels, the books of Matthew, Mark, Luke, and John, and his followers write about it in the other books of the New Testament. For two millennia, Christians have discussed and debated how salvation happens, but they widely concur that it must. So it is a good place to start in our desire to know God more. Now let's put a little background to this. Our modern Bibles are in English, and the text is a translation from Hebrew in the Old Testament and Greek in the New Testament. The underlying words of the original languages have meanings and nuances of meanings, not all of which come through in our modern language. Sometimes this doesn't matter much at all, but at times the additional meanings in the Hebrew or Greek are important. There are also ancient cultural assumptions related to many of the underlying words and modern cultural assumptions about the English words that simply don't correspond, and this can cause misunderstanding. It's one of the reasons we have Bible teachers and pastors who have studied the biblical languages to help us grasp more fully what is taught in Scripture. What follows is one of those instances. This theologian or that church might have this idea or that idea about salvation, and some of those ideas might be worthwhile. But rather than start with those, we'll listen in as Jesus explains to Nicodemus what salvation, what being born again is all about. Jesus is the source of this essential truth, so we will intentionally take some time working through the story from the Gospel of John. And looking into some of the original language, the journey will be worth the time spent, but it won't be quick. This is from John 3:1 through 21, and I'm using the New Living Translation. And let me just make a footnote here about biblical translations. Which translation of the Bible is best is a hotly debated topic in some circles, with thoughtful and sometimes zany arguments about this version or that one. These issues won't be addressed here. Mostly, I will use the New Living Translation. When I use a different version, I'll indicate what version it is that I'm using. Here's the reading from John 3:1 through 21. There was a man named Nicodemus, a Jewish religious leader who was a Pharisee. After dark one evening, he came to speak with Jesus. "Rabbi," he said, "we all know that God has sent you to teach us. Your miraculous signs are evidence that God is with you." Jesus replied, "I tell you the truth. Unless you are born again, you cannot see the kingdom of God." "What do you mean?" exclaimed Nicodemus. "How can an old man go back into his mother's womb and be born again?" Jesus replied, "I assure you, no one can enter the kingdom of God without being born of water and the Spirit. Humans can reproduce only human life, but the Holy Spirit gives birth to spiritual life. So don't be surprised when I say, you must be born again. The wind blows wherever it wants, just as you can hear the wind, but can't tell where it comes from or where it is going. So you can't explain how people are born of the Spirit." "How are these things possible?" Nicodemus asked. Jesus replied, "You are a respected Jewish teacher, and yet you don't understand these things? I assure you, we tell you what we know and have seen, and yet you won't believe our testimony. But if you don't believe me when I tell you about earthly things, How can you possibly believe if I tell you about heavenly things? No one has ever gone to heaven and returned, but the Son of Man has come down from heaven. And as Moses lifted up the bronze snake on a pole in the wilderness, so the Son of Man must be lifted up, so that everyone who believes in him will have eternal life. For God so loved the world that he gave his one and only Son, so that everyone who believes in him will not perish, but have eternal life. God sent his Son into the world not to judge the world, but to save the world through him. There is no judgment against anyone who believes in him. But anyone who does not believe in him has already been judged for not believing in God's one and only Son. And the judgment is based on this fact: God's light came into the world, but people loved the darkness more than the light, for their actions were evil. All who do evil hate the light and refuse to go near it for fear their sins will be exposed. But those who do what is right come to the light so others can see that they are doing what God wants.
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12: Psst. Yeah, you, it's me, your heart. Listen to me. We've got to talk. 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
10: 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We encourage you to pick up your own copy to assist in your studies of theology. When we went to the break, we were just starting to unpack John chapter 3, verses 1 through 21. There's a lot of material here. Let's get back into it. Here's George.
11: This passage from John 3, 1 through 21 is rich, rich with explicit meanings and implications. But we'll focus on just a few key elements for now. It begins with Nicodemus. He is a leader of the Jews and a Pharisee. Not all leaders of the Jews were Pharisees, and not all Pharisees were leaders, but Nicodemus was both. As a Pharisee, he belonged to a religious sect that rigorously practiced intentional holiness, obedient, observant, even beyond what the biblical text of the law explicitly required. When Jesus criticizes some of the Pharisees, not uncommon in Scripture, it is typically for pride or hypocrisy, not for attempting to be obedient or to please God. That's another issue. But here, the key thing to understand about Nicodemus is his rigorous effort to be holy, part of what it meant to be a Pharisee, and the fact that he is a leader of the Jews, meaning that he is respected and elevated for his knowledge, wisdom, discernment, obedience, character, and conduct. Those around him regard him as a wise and holy man. In fact, the proof of his actual wisdom and discernment is in the simple fact that he sees the evidence that Jesus has come from God to teach the Jews. The miraculous signs of healing, feeding thousands, and more are a witness to the supernatural power of God present in Jesus. And Nicodemus understands this. So he comes to see Jesus. He comes at night. The reason isn't given, but the simple fact that this is mentioned inclines us to infer that he didn't want to be seen. Others, especially those Jesus had accused of hypocrisy or pride, would likely attack anyone who sought out Jesus or believed in him. But remember here also that Jesus, his disciples, the community, and its leaders were all Jewish. Jesus isn't an outsider attacking the Jews as a people, but rather a member of the tribe who has spoken out against corruption in the hearts of those leaders especially who pretend to be holy but are not. Nicodemus opens the conversation with Jesus by declaring his belief about Jesus having come from God to teach them. And though he is correct in what he discerns and declares, Jesus responds rather oddly, effectively saying, "Yes, but you missed the more important truth. Unless you are born again, you cannot see the kingdom of God." Here is where we begin to unpack the Greek meanings. It is obvious that this confused Nicodemus, who heard it in the original language. It might have been Greek, but it also could have been Aramaic or Hebrew, but it confused Nicodemus. It is also confusing to us, even upsetting, because Jesus leaps in a different direction from where Nicodemus expects the conversation to go. So let's unpack it a bit. The kingdom of God isn't a place, but means God's power and authority over everything. If you live in a country without a king, this is a foreign concept and easily misunderstood. Think about it this way. I was born in Chicago, so I am a citizen of the United States, and I retain that identity regardless of which state I am in. I am under the authority and protection of our Constitution. It gives me rights and responsibilities as a citizen, and no state, mayor, governor, policeman, neighbor, or president can deny them to me. Various leaders and institutions have tried over the years to ignore or override the Constitution, but it holds the final authority. The point is the source of authority and protection. In the United States, it's the Constitution. In a kingdom, it's the king. The Constitution is the authority in this country, and the agencies of government are established to enforce that authority. My birth here makes that fully accessible to me. Were I born into a Roman family in the time of Jesus, I would have been born as a subject of the Caesar, the Roman word for king. The king's rule and authority extend not just to the lands that Rome controlled, but to every person born as a Roman citizen. Not only am I subject to the king's rule and authority always and everywhere, but I am also protected by his rule and authority always and everywhere. Which is why elsewhere in Scripture, the soldiers and others are frightened into treating Paul properly the instant they learn he was born a Roman citizen. Rome ruled the known world. Paul's birth as a Roman citizen meant he was under the protection of Caesar. When Jesus speaks to Nicodemus about the kingdom of God, he is describing God's authority over everything, including Nicodemus, the Pharisees, the Jews, the Romans, the Greeks, the trees, bugs, dirt, stars, everything. But he says you can't enter it. That is, become a citizen of the kingdom unless you are born into it. This point would be clear to Nicodemus. When modern Christians talk about the kingdom of God or the kingdom of heaven, they often conjure countless adjectives about majesty, glory, honor, as if the main image is heavenly pomp and circumstance, a giant and glorious show as we fall on our knees in worship before his throne. Now, I love that image, and I will be thrilled to fall on my knees at his throne. But Jesus isn't trying to conjure that vision for Nicodemus. He's making the point that becoming a citizen of the kingdom of heaven requires being born there. And then, and only then, do all of its protections and obligations become a birthright. Jesus is saying, in effect, in the miracles you have witnessed me perform, you have glimpsed only a tiny flash of God's true power and authority. You have no idea how infinite it really is, and you will never see it fully, nor be a citizen of it, unless you are born into it, born again into the kingdom of God. Further, born again in the original Greek literally is born from above, implying born from out of heaven. Both are apt translations because the point Jesus is making is this. When you are born into this world out of your mother's womb, that is out of water, you can then for the first time see and participate in this world in which you now live. Similarly, to see and participate in the kingdom of God, you must also be born into it, out of the Spirit's womb, that is of spirit. Note that the Greek does not say the womb of the Spirit, and I'm not using the term to imply anything about the gender of the Holy Spirit, but simply to help convey that the image Jesus has intentionally chosen in talking about it to Nicodemus is a birth metaphor. The terminology graphically reflects the act of childbirth. Nicodemus seems stunned. And Jesus presses the point, basically saying you can't see or engage the kingdom of God because you haven't been born into it yet. So no amount of my describing it to you will give you an understanding of it. He also asserts that no one else knows about the things of heaven or the kingdom of God, except someone who has been there. And no one has gone there and returned. But Jesus says he came from there, so he knows whereof he speaks. Jesus is also making a point here about all of us, not just Nicodemus. In both verse 7, so don't be surprised when I say you must be born again, and verse 12, but if you don't believe me when I tell you about earthly things, how can you possibly believe if I tell you about heavenly things? His use of the word you is plural in the Greek, which means, of course, that what is necessary for Nicodemus to enter the kingdom of heaven is just what is necessary for us as well. Jesus doesn't explain yet exactly what this means, or how it happens, or what life will be like after it happens, but he does say it must happen. We will continue to unpack this more fully as we move on, but this is where Jesus says it all begins, and so we'll take him at his word.
14: Thank you, Pastor George. Well, it's great to know that Jesus is not just talking to Nicodemus there. He's talking to all of us. There's something in that passage we can all take to heart. Dr. George Byron Koch is a respected teacher and leader, known for his ability to communicate the essentials, the basics of faith. And he does so with the book, What We Believe and Why. And this is not a small book, but neither is it a small topic. If you really want an in-depth but accessible introduction to the faith, we invite you to stop by whatwebelieveandwhy.com to get your own copy. It's available in paperback, ebook. There's an audiobook edition available as well, which would make a great companion to a long commute that you might have. We thank you for joining us. We hope you'll swing by next time when What We Believe and Why with Dr. George Byron Koch comes your way.
12: 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Yeah, you, it's me, your heart. 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
4: For today, chance of showers with a high of 80. Tonight, partly cloudy with a low of 57. For tomorrow, mostly sunny with a high of 78. 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
4: For today, chance of showers with a high of 80. Tonight, partly cloudy with a low of 57. For tomorrow, mostly sunny with a high of 78. 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
8: Well, good evening and welcome back to The Journey Home program. I'm your host, John Mark Grody, here at EWTN. And once again, we have this great privilege of coming together to hear a story of faith and conversion. And we're very honored tonight to be joined by His Excellency, Bishop James Connolly. He was a former Baptist and Presbyterian. He's now the Bishop of the Diocese of Lincoln, Nebraska. Bishop, it's so great to have you here. Thanks so much for coming to share your story with us
9: tonight. Great to be with you, John Mark. Privilege. Yeah,
8: it's a privilege to have you, to hear both the story of your faith and how and why you became Catholic, but then also, of course, your vocation story and your current ministry. It's just a real honor. I know we've been wanting to have you on for a while, so I'm glad it finally worked out. All right. Well, let's go back to the beginning. Where did you grow up, and what was your family's faith background?
9: Well, I grew up in the 60s and 70s, and kind of a typical kid of those years, in a suburb of Kansas City, Overland Park, Kansas. And my parents, although not great churchgoers, they were believers. You know, they both had Christian values, and my mom was probably more religious than my father was. My father, who was my hero, still is, you know, was one of these from the great generation, came out of World War II, the Great Depression, and he was a gunner on an aircraft carrier, and a great athlete. He signed a contract with the Yankees and played minor league baseball for the Joplin Miners right after the war, and married my mom. and just had that, you know, that great American can-do spirit. And but he was one of 10 kids that grew up during the Depression. So his he was raised Baptist. So his my grandmother was Baptist, and she was a very religious woman. So even though I didn't have a lot of religious formation or training, we were believers. We didn't always go to church. My mom kind of raised myself and my sister in the Presbyterian church, and we would go to church at a big Presbyterian church there in Prairie Village, Kansas, and mainly not because of any doctrinal reasons or anything theological, but the preacher was a great preacher. And in fact, he had a radio program every Sunday morning. If we didn't make it to church, well, we sat around the breakfast table and listened to the sermon, usually 30, 45-minute sermon. Dr. Robert Manili, who was known in the community as a great preacher. So that was really my religious upbringing. And of course, in the 60s and 70s, there was a lot of revolution in the air, and I kind of caught up in all of that. Went to public schools, of course, and that was kind of up to my, you know, high school years. Played sports, loved baseball. My dad was my coach. So kind of a typical kid, but also long hair, rock and roll, you know, typical of those years.
8: Did the faith up to that point, had it impacted you? How did you receive it as a young person?
9: I think back on really what my beliefs were. I suppose I was never an atheist, but I was always sort of an agnostic, kind of a skeptic. If there is a God, great. You know, if there isn't, well, you know, so be it. So I really didn't have any strong convictions one way or the other.
8: Okay.
9: I was sort of a tabula rasa. I was just sort of an open slate.
8: Right, right. All right. What happened next?
9: Well, then by God's providence, I stumbled really into a program at the University of Kansas my freshman year. I remember there was a career college fair at the high school, and I wanted to go to the University of Kansas because they had a great basketball tradition. I loved watching basketball, and you know, it was kind of one of those universities where there was a lot of revolution going on, and it was sort of exciting time, you know, to go up to university. So I always wanted to go to KU, but I really didn't know what I wanted to study at all. And there was, I remember at this college fair, there was an advertisement for what was called the Pearson Integrated Humanities Program, which was a great books program for freshmen and sophomores. And it was intriguing because on the cover it had a picture of a typical college kid back in those days, long hair, jeans, t-shirt. And it was a knight figure looking up at the sky and at the stars. And the motto of the program on the cover was Nos cantur in admiratione, which is Latin for let them be born in wonder. And so that was intriguing to me, and opened up the brochure, and it described a program for freshmen and sophomores, two-year program, four semesters, 24 hours. So it was, as the professors would say, it was an experiment in tradition. It was sort of a great books program, but it was sort of putting a new twist onto it, you might say. And it satisfied English and speech and Western Civ. So I have to say that my motives were not altruistic. They were, you know, I said, hey, I can knock out all these kind of boring classes in one integrated program. So, you know, that was really kind of what attracted me to it. And my best friend in high school still is my best friend. We were roommates all 4 years in college, Archbishop Paul Coakley, who's the Archbishop of Oklahoma City. We both were interested in this program, and so we enrolled in the program our freshman year. And it covered four semesters and introduced us to the great works of Western literature, which I really hadn't studied. My public education really wasn't very good. It was all over the place. I don't think I ever read a book all the way through during my high school year. So I wasn't a big reader. You know, you describe this program to people and it sounds like it was like an advanced placement program, but it wasn't. It was really kind of a remedial program, you know, for students who hadn't really read anything.
8: Yeah.
9: And so that program slowly had an impact on me and many, many others. I mean, people have been on this program telling the story of the Integrated Humanities Program. And it was one of those programs, too, that the professors themselves, there were three professors, you know, they didn't set out to make converts or anything like that.
8: Right.
9: Two of them were Catholic. The other converted along the way. But it had this effect of by introducing students to truth and goodness and beauty through literature and art, and especially poetry and music and architecture, you know, you were just introduced to these great things, and asking these great questions, you know, is there a God? You know, what is truth? What is goodness? What is beauty? Through the first whole year was all pagan literature. So it was Greek and Roman authors, and we really didn't get into Christian writers until the second year.
8: We're joined tonight by His Excellency Bishop James Conley. Bishop, I was going to ask you about, you know, that program. I mean, certainly many college students in different programs get certainly bits and pieces of that. They read some of those books here and there. But was part of the impact of the program that they were presented perhaps just in a different way, in a more open, I mean, even that motto, this openness to wonder, it seems that even when students nowadays encounter those books, they're presented in a sort of a skeptical view, or was it partly just how they were presented, maybe in a real openness to what their content was? What made the program so different?
9: That's a very good question. I think the key word was integrated.
8: Okay.
9: They tried to integrate all of these ideas into a whole to show that, you know, the whole person is formed, not just the intellect, you know, not just the academic, but the imagination. And what they really appealed to was the imagination of the students. You know, it's interesting, there was always a little kind of friendly debate going on between one of our professors, Dr. Senior, and one of his good friends, Dr. Ronald MacArthur, who was the founding president of Thomas Aquinas College. And they would go back and forth. This was way before Thomas Aquinas College or the Integrated Humanities Program was founded. This was in the 60s. And talking about the crisis of education and what's lacking in education. And, of course, Dr. MacArthur would, being a philosopher, would say it's a crisis of reason. You know, that young people just don't think correctly or rationally now. They need St. Thomas, you know, they need to think logically and clearly. And Dr. Senior would say, well, you know, I don't disagree with you, you're absolutely right. He says, but, you know, before there's a restoration of reason, there has to be a restoration of the imagination. So they have no poetry. They have nothing to draw upon because, you know, really the imagination is formed and shaped before the reason. And we need to go back further, you know, and restore the imagination. So this, as the professors would often say, the form of pedagogy, you might say, the way they taught was the poetic mode of learning. In other words, appealing to the imagination. Certainly there were, you know, great ideas that we studied in those wonderful classics. But in addition to reading the books and studying the philosophers and the historians and on an academic level. But we also had a very important part where we would memorize poetry. And we would have sessions where we would just memorize reams and reams of poetry. Oftentimes not even knowing what the heck the poem meant or anything. And said, don't worry about that. Just memorize it. Just get these poems in your mind and your imagination. And also every lecture, every lecture was twice a week, would always begin with a song that somebody would come out, and usually an upperclassman, usually a female who was very attractive, so all the boys were just, you know, perking up and listening to her. And she would teach a few verses of a great folk song or an English ballad. I mean, you know, this was in Kansas, so the first song we learned was Home on the Range. And that was an attempt to just lift up the hearts and the imaginations of the students to beautiful music, you know, to get music in our souls. Another thing that was part of the program, which made it different than simply like an academic program, was that we would have each week or every other week, we would go out in the evening and look up at the stars and that was really what kind of engendered the wonder. I mean, if there was any iconic image of what the program was on the cover of that brochure of a young college student looking up at the stars and the Big Dipper in the background and learning the constellations, which were, of course, linked to all the mythology of the pagan literature that we were reading. But just to look up at the stars and to wonder about the great ideas. What is reality? You know, what is the purpose of life? You know, what is happiness? You know, what is love? What is mercy? What is good? What is evil? Those kinds of questions that, you know, you ponder when you're looking up and not looking down, you know, that lifts your heart and your mind. So I guess getting back to the question, what made it different was that it appealed to the heart and to the imagination first, and then to the intellect. And that's what I think made it unique.
8: Yeah. It's a decidedly non-utilitarian approach to those contents and subjects. In other words, not just going to analyze this in order to write a paper, or I'm going to, you know, piece apart this piece of poetry to get at some further end, but just to enjoy and encounter the thing itself. And there's a real connection between that experience and what we would talk about as learning to engage in like contemplative prayer, right? There's a connection there between not just doing something to get something, but to just be with beauty, to just be with truth, and to let it impact you rather than trying to micromanage it and get a particular outcome.
9: That's absolutely right. It's very well explained. You know, you mentioned utilitarian, pragmatic, because higher education, especially even today, is so career-oriented,
8: right,
9: and so practical. In fact, it was that way when I was going through, but now it's even more so, where, you know, young kids in, you know, first grade are, you know, already thinking about their careers. What's your career path, you know? And without having gone through sort of the imaginative formation. And that was really one of the things that was unique about the Integrated Humanities Program, that it wasn't so focused on these pragmatic and utilitarian practical things. Although, ironically, you know, in preparing students and giving them this broad whole person education, that's the most practical kind of education you can have, because you can carry on a conversation. Let's say you're interviewing for a job with an employer, and you can talk about things you've read and the breadth of knowledge that you have. So in a certain sense, ironically, that's the most practical kind of education you can have.
8: Yeah.
9: You know, I was an English major, and I remember my father, who's very pragmatic, said, well, what are you going to do with that? Open up an English shop? How are you going to make any money? But it was because I like to read, and I really wasn't thinking about becoming a teacher or going to graduate school. It's just that I was drawn to that.
8: Chesterton has this great essay called Wanted the Unpractical Man, and he talks about, you know, the practical person being the person who stays in the rut and continues things as they're already going. But when there's a problem, as there are many problems in our society, you need the unpractical man, the person who can step back and transcend that and ask those bigger questions and encounter truth and beauty, and then return to the problem with that new perspective, with that reanimated heart and mind.
9: Right. You know, and the whole, another thing I thought of is that, you know, that everything's so specialized. Everybody's in their own lane. Everybody's in their own silo. And so it's really a disintegrated philosophy of education, where you just sort of focus on one thing instead of getting this broad connectedness of everything, that the education as a whole and education of the whole person,
8: right,
9: you know, every aspect of it. So that was probably the unique thing about the Integrated Humanities Program.
8: Yeah. All right. Well, so how did that impact you, and what happened next in your journey?
9: Well, I guess it was in the second year I started to realize that I had to answer questions like, do I believe in God? Is there a God? You know, I think I was convinced there was a God. I don't think I ever, like I said, was an atheist. But I didn't know where God was, and I didn't know where to find him, and I didn't know where to worship and how to worship. And so my second year, started thinking more about, you know, I noticed that there were a lot of my classmates who were believers. I didn't realize it at the time, but who also were Catholic. It didn't dawn on me that, hey, there's a lot of Catholics in this program.
8: And at that time, what did Catholic mean to you? What was your perspective on Catholicism?
9: Well, I mean, it was interesting because, you know, at the university in those years, you had basically two types of people. There were the kind of the evangelical Protestants, we call them Jesus freaks, you know, who were always trying to get you to accept Jesus as your Lord and Savior. And I wasn't really attracted to that crowd. And then there were other people who were more quiet about their faith, but they were very serious and convicted. And that was intriguing to me, because there was a whole set of people who I knew were very religious, but they didn't wear their religion on their sleeve, and they didn't really talk about it a whole lot. It was kind of like a reverse evangelization. I was intrigued because I knew they went to Mass every Sunday, and I knew that they were very serious about their faith. And whenever I would ask a question about, let's say, the Catholic Church, they would have a ready answer, and they would be very confident in that answer. And that intrigued me because they weren't trying to push the religion on me, which was probably good. I probably would have pushed back. But it was also intriguing because they weren't trying to get me to convert. And it aroused my curiosity, I guess you should say. And more I began to notice this, that they didn't hide their faith, but it just wasn't that visible until you started to ask and inquire. And that's what started to get me thinking. My first mistake was living with two Catholics. One was a convert, and one was, Archbishop Coakley. He was kind of a revert, I guess. He had kind of not fallen away, but he, had kind of slackened a bit, but then came back strong. So I guess getting back to the program, asking these questions really kind of forced me to think, well, what do I believe? Where am I in my faith journey? And once I finished the program after my junior year, and we ended up in the last semester reading Christian authors and plays of Shakespeare. We read Dickens. We read Newman. And we had a selection from Cardinal Newman and the idea of university and the uses of knowledge. And Newman just captured my imagination, and I said, and I realized that he was a convert to the Catholic faith and that he kind of read his way into the Catholic Church, and to great sacrifice when he made that decision to convert. And I was intrigued with his life, and so I began reading more and more of Newman. Who is this guy, and what's his story like? And like so many, like St. Paul or St. Augustine, which is another book that had an impact on me on the third semester, was The Confessions of St. Augustine, who was another kind of wild. I kind of likened myself to Augustine a little bit, and then, then all of a sudden he had this massive conversion. But Newman really drew me, and I began reading more and more about his life and his decision to become a Catholic. And that great line, to be deep in history is to cease to be Protestant. And that was happening to me as I saw how the Catholic Church had such an impact on literature and art and philosophy and architecture and poetry and music. There was all of these connections that were being made because the greatest works of the human person were all influenced by men and women of faith and the saints and just great figures in history and what motivated them and what inspired them as artists or as various heroes. It all kind of came back to the Catholic Church, and that the Catholic Church had influenced so much in our culture, law, medicine, everything. And that's really kind of woke me up. So my junior year, I said, I better start checking out this Catholic. I'd done some church hopping, I found a kind of a safe place in the Anglican Church because I read a lot of C.S. Lewis. And I said, if it's good enough for C.S. Lewis, it's good enough for me. And so I began going to the Episcopal Church, which was beautiful. The liturgy was beautiful. The music was beautiful. It had all the smells and bells. And so I was comfortable there. And one of our teachers who was an Episcopalian who eventually converted years later was a member of that church. And so that was kind of a nice, safe place to be for a while. But then as I dug deeper into the origins of the Episcopal Church and the whole Protestant Reformation, then I realized that I've got to go deeper and search more. And then that was first semester of my junior year. I started, it was before the OCIA or the RCIA program had ever been established. It was in the 70s, soon after the Second Vatican Council. And so what instruction classes consisted of are just an evening with the parish priest at the local parish. And there wasn't even any a student Catholic center. There is one now, the University St. Lawrence Center, a very vibrant student Catholic center. But there wasn't any Newman Center at the time. And so it was a wonderful Irish priest who would just tell stories about the Catholic faith, and as only an Irishman can. And he used the Baltimore Catechism, kind of walked us through the Baltimore Catechism, which I needed something very simple. And boy, I guess after 5 or 6 weeks, I was convinced. I mean, all my wow. questions were answered, and I was kind of an easy convert, I guess. I didn't have any problems like most Protestants mm-hmm. do with, you know, going to confession to a priest, the place of Mary in our faith, the place of the Pope and the authority of Rome. Those things all sort of just fit in. Mm-hmm. And so I really didn't have any great obstacles when I finally decided that I should come home.
8: Yeah. Well, let's take a little break there, and we'll come back and hear about coming in and the change that made, and then what happened next. Obviously, everything since then in your vocation and becoming bishop and all that.
9: So, all right. Thank you.
8: Thank you. We'll be back in just a few minutes, so stay tuned to hear the rest of Bishop James Conley's story. 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But as I said, we'll be back in just a couple minutes to hear the rest of Bishop James's story. We'll see you then.
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8: Welcome back to the Journey Home program. We're entering the second half of our hour tonight, speaking with His Excellency Bishop James Conley. He is the Bishop of the Diocese of Lincoln, Nebraska, and he's been sharing his story with us tonight, Bishop. You know, a little bit of background in your parents. With your mother was Baptist, and you. Oh, no, I'm sorry. Your father's side?
9: My father was Baptist. That's my right. Mother's Presbyterian, right?
8: But as you said, grew up a believer, but really being impacted by that integrated humanities program, and finally the decision, seeing all these pieces come together, the truth, beauty, and goodness, this decision to become Catholic. And that's where we left off. And so let's pick it up there. You entered there at the university parish?
9: I did, really, at the end of the first semester of my junior year. And I made the mistake, I don't recommend this to everybody, but I didn't even tell my parents. They kind of knew I was thinking about the Catholic Church, and so I came home at the end of that semester for Christmas break and announced to the family that I was now Catholic, you know, and of course, that was, you know, it kind of caused a bit of a shock. My mom, she was very happy. She was just happy that I had got my hair cut, and I was kind of cleaning up my act, so to speak, and yeah. was going to church. And, you know, she didn't really care what church it was, but that I was, you know, kind of on the track for mm-hmm. for religion.
8: Yeah.
9: My father, it was interesting, he reacted differently. He said, "Well, son, I hope you know what you've done. You've just given up your freedom to think on your own, that the Catholic Church is going to make all your decisions for you now, that the Catholic Church is going to make up your life. Your Pope's going to tell you what to do and what not to do, and you've just given up your freedom to think." And of course, like most converts, I immediately launched into an argument with him, and I said, "No, I can still think on my own. I'm not going to, you know," and all this kind of, and so, you know, that kind of was a tension there, because he, you know, he came out of this sort of, you know, world of this self-sufficiency and, you know, self-initiative, and you're your own man and pull yourself up by the bootstraps and you can do anything you want to do. But this freedom and independence is so important, you know, as an American and as it's true. I mean, a lot of the virtues that I have today are because of his ethic, his work ethic, for right. example. But so anyway, we get in arguments and everything. And so Fast forward about 15 years later, and I'm a priest about 5 years. And unbeknownst to me, when I was a priest student in Rome studying for a graduate degree that my bishop sent me to study, my parents kind of quietly started taking classes to come into the church. And I got this letter from my mother that, you know, right before I came back from finishing studies, that your father and I have decided to become Catholic and that we would like for you to be receive us into the church. And unbeknownst to me, that they had never been baptized. So I had the great honor and privilege of baptizing my mother and father and confirming them and giving them the first Holy Communion in my first parish. And I always tell a little story because when we're at the baptismal font, my mom steps up, and you know, and that's why I baptize her. And then my father steps up next. And right before I baptized him, this was the Holy Spirit. I said, "Now, Dad, you know, if I do this, you're going to have to give up your freedom to think on your own, that the Pope's going to make all your decisions for you. And are you sure you want to do this?" And he said, go ahead. And they both became, you know, very devout Catholics, and both passed away, and you know, buried them both from their home parish in Overland Park. So next to my ordination day, that was the happiest day of my life.
8: Beautiful story. Yeah.
9: So I was received in the Catholic Church, and at the end of that semester, and then by God's providence, and I think this is an important part of my story, which I don't really tell too often, but the older I get, the more I realize how important it was, because, you know, a lot of the stories of converts, and I don't know if the survey is accurate, but some say that those who come into the Catholic Church within 3 to 5 years, almost half discontinue practicing. I don't know if that's true. I don't know, but I read that somewhere. And part of it, they say, is because they don't have a community to come into, you know, that they make this decision and then all of a sudden they're sort of left out there and then they just sort of drift away. But I had the great gift of being baptized into this, you know, community that was already existing in the university. And right after I became a Catholic in December of 1975, in January of 1976, we had a semester abroad with this program and took about 150 students over to Ireland. And back in the mid-70s, Ireland was thoroughly Catholic. You know, it's come under rough times now, but we were in Galway in the west part of Ireland, and we spent half our time in the city of Galway and half our time on a little island off the coast of Connemara called Inishbofin. And I remember going to daily Mass as a new Catholic. I'd only been a Catholic for a month and a half or so, and going to Mass in Galway, and there'd be like 100 people at daily Mass. I mean, the faith was very vibrant. And that was my introduction to the Catholic faith. So not only was I in a community of young people, who many of whom were converts like myself, and so we had that bond. And you know, when I look back on my conversion, you know, you could say that I read my way into the Catholic Church. But I look back on it now, and it was more the relationships and the friendships that I made, and it was seeing faith lived out, like I talked earlier, in other people. I think Newman says somewhere, the greatest influence on a human soul next to supernatural grace is the example of virtue in another person, goodness in another person. And it was really that goodness in other people living out their faith that had such an impact on me in the end. I mean, there was an intellectual thing going on, but at the same time, my heart was being moved because of the example and goodness of my friends. So we're in Ireland, and within 10 days, we're on the little island. Half of us are. Two of my classmates drowned in the ocean. And we are out exploring the island and going out on the outskirts of the island, and there were four of them that were there. And they were exploring, and the tide was coming in, and they got cut off from the mainland. Two got onto the main part of the island, but the two were stuck on what's called the Stags. And the sun was going down, and we don't really know what happened, but we think that they tried to cross, and they were swept away by the tide. And, of course, this was a tremendous tragedy to us all, and it was the reality of life and death, you know, and it shook everyone. And, of course, we had to decide whether or not the whole trip would be ended and we'd return back to the United States, but the students voted and they wanted to go on. The two young men, Ed and Richard, both of them were Catholic. One was a convert like myself who had just come into the Catholic faith, would have wanted us to stay. And so we stayed the semester, but we had the funerals, and it was a real tragedy. But it bonded, you know, like these kind of things do, it bonded us so tightly together that we clung to one another in that tragedy. And there was a priest who was on the island that was probably in his 20s. He seemed to be, you know, older than that, but I realize now because he's just retired, and I know Father Martin O'Connor is his name. And I guess they had the practice in the Archdiocese of Tuam of sending the young priest out to the islands as their first assignment. So he was our pastor on that island, and he became a father to us, you know, and that's where I really first experienced the fatherhood of the priesthood. And I think there was probably some seeds planted there for my eventual vocation as a priest, because he really fathered us through that tragedy and pastored us through that tragedy. And that was my first really experience of a Catholic priest, was because I'd just become Catholic, and I really didn't have... I had a relationship with the pastor of the parish in Lawrence at the university, but this was really kind of living day in and day out with a priest, a father, a pastor. And so I think that had an influence later on in my discernment to the priesthood. But that was a big... That was an important part of my early months as a Catholic, to be welcomed into a community and to have a community surrounded by faith believers. That it's so important for converts to have a community to go into, a parish community. I mean, we just had the rite of election on Sunday, you know, and we had all of these people who are journeying into the Catholic faith. And one of the things we did at the end is we invited them to become involved in their parishes, to become involved in different apostolates, become involved in different activities in the church, so that they can be connected once they become Catholic. Yeah. But that was very important. And the other important thing that happened that first few months is at spring break, we took a trip, about 40 men, because a couple of the students heard about this monastery in France called Foncambeau, Our Lady of Foncambeau, which was a Benedictine monastery, flourishing monastery, Gregorian chant, Latin liturgy. It was something that was kind of fit into our academic studies as well. Gothic or Romanesque architecture, beautiful 11th century, 12th century church, which was restored to its splendor of the Middle Ages. And so we took a spring break there, and we, of course, went to Paris, and everybody enjoyed that. And then we went to this monastery, and we saw sort of this living monastic life, and it had a big impact on a lot of students. In fact, two of the young men that were on the stags with the two that drowned ended up entering that monastery later on.
13: Wow.
9: And a number of students entered that monastery. And that monastic experience had a big impact on everybody's life, especially the 40 that went there for that spring break. And I ended up going back to the monastery after I graduated from college and spent about 9 months there, discerning whether or not I should become a monk, a Benedictine monk. And of course, as the story unfolded, many of those students who did enter became the founding monks of Our Lady of Clear Creek in Oklahoma. In 25 years ago, as a matter of fact, they're celebrating their 25th anniversary. A group of those monks came to Oklahoma at the invitation of the Bishop of Tulsa to establish an abbey there in the Diocese of Tulsa. So that experience of contemplative life, and that's really where I learned how to pray.
13: Yeah.
9: It was having that contact with the monks and the whole Benedictine spirituality. And eventually I look back, you know, at those experiences in my first 6 months as a Catholic as sort of being seeds that were planted eventually for my vocation.
8: Yeah, that this notion of learning how to pray, you know, I've come to appreciate over the years the journey of prayer. You know, we go on many different journeys as Christians, coming to know Christ, becoming Catholic, our vocation, the sacraments. But prayer, there's a journey in it, in the sense of certainly you'd prayed in different ways during your life, but all of us, the Catechism, you know, gives us these three key expressions of prayer, right? Vocal prayer, meditative prayer, contemplative prayer. And not all Catholics recognize that there's a journey there, that we begin by memorizing, you know, the great poetry of the church, the great prayers, you know, doing the liturgy, all that. But then we're to go deeper in those things, to learn to really be with God. There's this deeper contemplative prayer that's not just reserved for the mystics or the great religious. That all Christians are called to that, to seek and to, you know, to learn to be in that close intimacy with God. But that takes really that example of seeing it lived out is so important to learning that kind of prayer.
9: Yeah, and we go through different seasons of prayer, right, in our seasons of life. You know, we go through really dry periods of prayer where prayer is really hard. Mm-hmm. We've all gone through those times, and then we sort of have to renew our prayer life throughout our lives renew our commitment to prayer. Retreats are always good for that, and the church provides us with seasons as well to renew our prayer.
8: Right. Yeah.

0: And you know, growing up in the suburbs of Kansas City, I had no contact with rural life. But when we were at the monastery for those 9 months, which was a working farm, I fell in love with the rural life and saw the beauty of living out in the country. And he was farming with horses, which was very unusual, very radical. And yeah, it was kind of, he was doing organic farming and living before it became cool, you know, back in the 70s and 80s. And so we lived basically subsistence farming. We, in fact, we didn't have electricity or running water to begin with.
1: Wow.
0: And we raised all of our own food, and we lived just very simple. A couple of more couples moved out there in the community, and we would pray together. We would pray morning prayer and evening prayer together, the little office of the Blessed Virgin Mary. And we just kind of formed a little Catholic community there. And it was a beautiful way of life, and simple, but back to the earth and very connected with nature, which I think is so important. As Dr. Senior would say, contact with the really real, you know, we're now, I mean, that was almost, you know, 50 years ago. We've become so disconnected with the real now with technology and everything. That experience of living connected to the earth and to the stars and to the plants and the animals was really formative. And it was living in that very simple rural life that gave me the opportunity to really discern my vocation. I thought I was called to get married. I had a girlfriend. In fact, we were pretty serious. I was kind of the fifth wheel. I didn't have a, you know, I was a bachelor. And so I knew I, you know, wanted to married and have a family. And everything was falling into place and kind of knew what I wanted to do and what I thought God wanted me to be. And then something happened in 1979. The new Pope, John Paul II, now St. John Paul II, made his first visit to the United States. And one of the stops he made on that first trip in 1979, he went to, I think, you know, Boston, New York, Washington, Philadelphia, Chicago, and Des Moines, Iowa, which was the closest to us. And so we all kind of piled into vans and drove out to Des Moines and, you know, and stayed out and got there early, and it was a rainy day. It was the Feast of St. Francis of Assisi, 1979, and you know, the first time to meet this new Pope, kind of had, you know, made an impact already in his initial year as Pope. And it was really at that Mass that, at the end of the Mass, as he was wont to do, he made an appeal to the priesthood and to young men especially. And he says, you know, come, follow Jesus, you know, become a priest, you know, follow me. And, you know, that had a huge impact. And I happened to be, there were some people who needed some assistance to get to the front. And so a bunch of us volunteered to take some wheelchairs up the front. So it was sort of a ticket to the front row. And I remember he came by and he blessed this group of people in wheelchairs there who were wheelchair bound. And he looked, I swear he looked right at me when he was saying those words, you know, and that I'll never forget those eyes. And that just really struck a chord in me. And it was in the fall of 1979, and it was during harvest, and we were spending a lot of time out in the fields, and I had a lot of time to think about and contemplate that experience. And then by January, I was in the seminary. And the process was very quick back then. I'm glad it's not that way anymore. Mm-hmm. There's a lot more discernment that goes on. But in fact, I had some friends. The girl I was dating was in Wichita, so I ended up going to the Diocese of Wichita when I went to the bishop there and met with the bishop. And I was off to the seminary in January and never looked back.
1: That's incredible. Well, we have just about 10 minutes left, so what was seminary like and what happened after and how did we end up here?
0: Well, you know, no one ever knows or realizes, you know, that they're, you know, called to be a bishop, but I've been a bishop 16 years now. And my priesthood is a beautiful, I have nothing but great memories of my early priesthood. I was in a couple of different parishes in my diocese, spent a couple of years in Rome as a student, and then was called back to Rome and worked in the Vatican for 10 years. So I had a stint there. It was then the Congregation for Bishops, now the Dicastery for Bishops. And really,

0: Had that wonderful experience of living in the shadow of Peter. And most of those years were under St. John Paul II, which I can, one of the, I'm a JP2 guy. I'm a guy that kind of traces my vocation back to him, as so many young priests today. And then Benedict, I was there when for the death of John Paul II and the election of Benedict, and served under him for about a year. And then came back and was pastor of a wonderful parish in Wichita. And this is really kind of, I thought, parish I was in was Blessed Sacrament, which I kind of say it's like right out of a Norman Rockwell painting, beautiful church and neighborhood and very Catholic culture. And then in 2008, I got the phone call and that Pope Benedict had named me auxiliary bishop in Denver, Colorado. And I was, you know, I was really taken aback. It's unusual to be an auxiliary bishop in a diocese that's not your own. And but it was God's providence. And Archbishop Chaput was the archbishop who was already a mentor and hero to me. And so I couldn't think of a better bishop, archbishop to serve under. And he was and still is a great mentor for me and really kind of shaped me into the bishop I am today. Just his example of a teacher and his dedication to the church, his love for the church, his love for the poor, his pro-life position, everything, you know, about him. So I was 4.5 years in Denver as auxiliary bishop and then served as the apostolic administrator between Archbishop Chaput and Archbishop Aquila. And then once Archbishop Aquila came, a couple months later, I got another phone call. And I was appointed by Pope Benedict again to be the 9th bishop of the Diocese of Lincoln. That was in November of 2008. And so I've been in Lincoln now, just celebrated my 12th anniversary, so I'm my 13th year there as ordinary. So never did I know, ever did realize that I would, you know, this Protestant long-haired kid from, you know, Overland Park, Kansas, Protestant, you know, that would eventually become a Catholic bishop. So God has an infinite imagination and an infinite sense of humor.
1: Yeah. Well, praise God for your vocation, Bishop, and thank you for your fidelity to it. You know, we all are well aware that there's so many problems, confusions in the world and in the church today, but what are some of the most positive lights that you're seeing in terms of your work as a bishop, you know, in terms of the church and evangelization? Like, What are some of the things that you're most excited about from your perspective there as bishop?
0: Well, you know, it's interesting. You know, I took some time off because I had to deal with my mental health, which is something that is, I think we're becoming more and more aware of now. That and I still struggle, you know, with the stresses of the job. And again, this sort of ungodly self-reliance that I'm the bishop. I'm supposed to fix everything. I'm supposed to make everything right. And that's not the way to look at it. You know, I always think of that great line from St. John the 23rd during the Second Vatican Council, his prayer was simply, "Lord, it's your church. I'm going to bed." And so sleep is very important.
1: Yes.
0: And so after I came back from my leave of absence in 2020, I kind of was in my prayer was thinking, you know, Jesus was both a teacher and a healer. And that's where he was most known to be, as a teacher. In fact, you know, St. Mary Magdalene, when she finally discovered it was the Lord, she didn't say Lord or Jesus or Master. She said Rabboni, teacher.
1: Mm-hmm.
0: And so I realized, you know, that the Catholic Church has been involved in education and healthcare from the very beginning, establishing the first hospitals and the first universities in Western civilization, and so I figured as a bishop that maybe perhaps that's where I should focus my energy, in Catholic education and in Catholic healthcare. And I happen to, you know, be in a diocese which is very strong in Catholic education or Catholic schools. We have 24 elementary schools and 6 high schools, and Catholic identity is very strong there, thanks to some strong bishops and leadership. And so, but the culture is so toxic now, and it's so hard for young people to continue to maintain their faith, that education, I think, is more important now than ever. And I'm seeing a renewal in Catholic education.
1: Yeah.
0: And, of course, a renewal in liberal arts. You know, But more than that, you know, it's a renewal in that personal encounter with Jesus. Mm-hmm. It happened for me through the liberal arts, and I think that's an important component to strengthen that tradition in Catholic education, but also for all the subjects to see, like I was talking about before, education of the whole person, the integrated approach. Yeah. So even the STEM courses, math, science, biology, are all connected. You know, it's all part of a whole. And so instead of every subject sort of being in its own silo, that everything is connected so that, you know, what we learn in the science lab and under the microscope is connected to the history of the science, you know, and the discovery. And God's fingerprints are on everything. Mm-hmm. And in the area of medicine, I've become very involved in medicine. I'm the National Episcopal Advisor to the Catholic Medical Association, so I work with a lot of Catholic physicians and medical students and residents. And there's a renewal going on in Catholic healthcare, too, putting Christ back at the center, because healthcare, like everything else, has also become very specialized and very kind of automated and technologized, so that, you know, you don't see the whole person. Yeah. We are body, mind, and soul, and so those are two areas I'm very excited about. I'm seeing a great renewal in Catholic education across the country, as well as in Catholic healthcare, and putting Christ back at the center as the healer.
1: Yeah, you know that word integration really strikes me as an important one there. Right, that as Catholics, we have a sacramental worldview. We recognize that God comes to meet us through things, through stuff, through people. And so our approach to education and even sharing the faith, you know, forming people, it's an integrated whole, right? It doesn't leave out the body. It doesn't leave out the mind. It's the whole person, that God comes to meet that person through the truth and goodness and beauty, and through their body and through their, you know. So, yeah, that integrated that's part of our heritage as Catholics.
0: Yeah, you know, the sacramental imagination. I think the more and more I meditate on that word, that everything is a sacrament in a certain sense.
1: Yeah.
0: I mean, you've got the capital sacrament, right, an outward sign instituted by Christ to give grace. That's right out of the Catechism.
1: Right.
0: But then he offers sacrament with a small s, that mm-hmm. if God created everything, and he did, and if he sustains everything, then his fingerprint is everywhere, in that God can be discovered in everything. And the key of that is to be in contact with things, you know, to be grounded in the reality of things, like I said, but the really real.
1: Yeah.
0: Getting back to real things, real relationships, real friendships, talking eye to eye, face to face, not just friending people. And getting back to, and I think this is, again, mental health. I know that the more we spend time in our heads, and only in our heads, we get into trouble. As one of my friends used to say, Chris Stefanik, great evangelist, he says, the mind is like a deep, dark forest. Never go in there alone, you know? And it's true. You know, we need to be with people. But just in contact with real things. And that was the beauty of the Integrated Humanities Program, that we would go out into the country, that we would look up at the stars, that we'd be in contact with real things. And that, to me, is so important for the whole person, and the development and the flourishing of the whole person. And the sacramental imagination is at the very heart of it.
1: Yeah. Wow, that's beautiful. Well, with just a couple minutes left here, Bishop, a couple things. If there are people in the audience who are perhaps coming from a non-Catholic Christian tradition, or maybe even from no faith, but are sort of intrigued, maybe at that program you described, or the sacramental imagination, with that group in mind, but also with young people who may be discerning a vocation in mind, a couple words of encouragement we could leave them with for their continuing journey.
0: Well, I think just continue to follow the truth. Yeah. You know, that was one thing that Newman always never turned away from the light and wherever it took him. You know, that the light will continue to reveal itself to you as you pursue it, and as you continue to pray and to seek God's will, that the light will shine, and that light will shine on beauty and goodness as well. And that, you know, beauty can lead us to many places. And I think that's one of the three transcendentals that maybe today truth has sort of been compromised because of relativism, as Benedict calls the dictatorship of relativism. Goodness is compromised as well because, you know, if you're saying somebody's good, then you may be being judgmental on someone else. And that's, you know, that's the worst thing you can do is to be judgmental. And so, but beauty still has an attractive force. Mm-hmm. And I think just following the beauty of relationships, friendships, the beauty of what you read, what you listen to, your music, what you see in the world, will lead you to truth and goodness.
1: Yeah, beautiful. Well, before we close, could I ask for your blessing?
0: Happy to.
1: Thank you.
0: Through the intercession of the Blessed Virgin Mary and all the angels and saints, especially everybody's guardian angel and patron saint, may Almighty God bless you and your families, Father, Son, and Holy Spirit. Amen. Amen.
1: Well, thank you so much.
0: Thank you, John Mark.
1: Not only for sharing your story and for sharing your vocation story, but also for your fidelity to your vocation and your continued journey. Thank you so much for sharing it with us.
0: Thank you very much. Privilege.
1: Thank you. And thank you for being here for this episode of the Journey Home program. I pray that Bishop Conley's story is an inspiration to you. Again, as we always remind each other here, we remain people on a journey wherever you are, whether you're thinking about becoming Catholic or coming to faith for the first time, or whether you've been Catholic all your life. This day, Christ is calling you into deep prayer. He's calling you to discern and to boldly take the next step in your journey of faith. So let's do that together. And as Bishop reminded us, community is so important for that. You know, for a new convert or for wherever you are in your journey, you need to find people that can encourage you and inspire you and hold you accountable for continuing that journey of faith. And so let's stay connected. Let's continue the journey. We'll be back again next week with another story. In the meantime, God bless.
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17: 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So what's the deal, boss? We gotta take care of these kids first. Make sure the blindfolds are tight. If they can identify us, it's curtains for them.
18: Yeah, curtains.
16: Yeah. Stay tuned. Time for Kids Corner's Liz and Friends.
19: Hi, Liz.
16: 30 minutes of adventure.
19: It's only the coolest and most popular club in school.
16: With Liz, Lucille, Skink, Spike, Scooter, Grandpa Noli, and all their friends.
20: It isn't Liz and Lucille.
16: So get set for lifetime adventures.
19: Oh, I can't believe this.
16: With Liz and Friends.
19: That is one strange lizard.
21: Do you ever wake up and think that nothing exciting is going to happen? Well, I bet Liz thought the same thing when he woke up this morning, but he couldn't have been more wrong. It started out just like any other day with Liz and Spike walking to school together.
19: Hey, Spike.
22: Huh?
19: Do you see what I see?
22: Oh, yeah.
19: What is going on? Why would there be a bunch of police officers at school? I mean, oh, cool, they've even got their lights flashing.
22: Yeah, I don't know. But hey, maybe the cops are getting Miss Waddle for giving too much homework.
19: Hey, after that paper we had to write last weekend, I think they should lock her up and throw away the key.
22: Yeah, me too.
19: Oh, wait a second, Spike. Look! Look, there she is talking to the cops. Oh, cool. Oh, man, what's going on?
22: I don't know, but I sure want to find out. Come on, let's go.
19: All right.
23: Class, may I have your attention, please? I have an important announcement.
24: All right, I wonder what's going on.
0: I have some bad news. Terrarium Elementary School was burglarized last night. All of our computers were stolen. Now, if any of you have any information on what happened, you should contact the police department immediately.
21: The students were abuzz all day talking about the robbery. Liz and his friends even decided that it looked like a job for the Lizarardo Detective Agency. But they couldn't figure out where to start their investigation. So after school, Liz stopped by Lucille's house to talk about what they could do to find the computers.
1: Oh, hi, Liz. What's up?
19: Lucille, we need to figure out where to start our investigation.
1: Our investigation?
19: Well, yeah. We gotta find these computers. Huh? I have a record high score for X-Monsters on one of them, and if we don't get that thing back, I'm gonna have to start over. Oh, it's a tragedy, I tell ya.
1: Well, of course, I don't have any game high scores at risk, but I do know how you feel, Liz. I don't know what we can do. Do you have any ideas?
19: I know.
1: Yeah?
19: Let's go to all the houses around school and ask people if they've seen any suspicious characters carrying computers.
1: Right. Come on, let's get serious. That'd never work.
19: I know.
1: Plus, my mom says this is a job for the police and that we shouldn't interfere because it could be dangerous.
19: Yeah.
1: You know how moms are.
19: Yeah, I got the same reaction from Officer Dudley when
1: Officer
19: I talked to
1: Dudley.
19: Him.
1: Yeah. Oh, okay.
19: I went and offered our services.
1: Good.
19: He just laughed at me.
1: He laughed?
19: Yeah. He said this latest robbery may be the work of a gang and we shouldn't even think about snooping around.
1: Well, sounds like he knows what he's talking about.
19: Come on, Lucille.
1: Well, I don't know, Liz. Maybe we should listen to him and just let the police do the work.
19: Ah, maybe you're right.
1: Of course I am.
19: Oh, well. I'll see you tomorrow, okay?
1: Yeah.
21: Liz was convinced that he could solve the mystery and find the stolen computers, but nobody would help him. On the way home from Lucille's house, he started thinking about the problem, and he came up with an idea.
19: Oh, everybody tells me to leave this to the cops, but they're busy with other stuff. When I offer our help, all I get is laughter and a go-on-home kid. Well, I'll show them. I'll track this gang down by myself. And when I do, I'll be famous, and they'll be sorry. All right, then. I'm gonna have to figure this out. Where around here could they put that many computers? Well, it'd be too much for somebody's garage, so where is there a big garage or a warehouse? Hey, wait a minute. There's that big old warehouse over by the rail yard. I could just head over there now and have a look around. Well, if I find anything, then I'll go to the police. And if I don't? Okay, yeah, that would totally be a bummer. But I'm sure I'll find something. I mean, after all, I'm wearing my lucky red hat. Lizarardo Lacerda, Private Eye, is on the case. All right, here's the warehouse. Now, let's see. Gross. These windows are filthy. Oh, man, if I can't find a cleaner one, I'm never going to get a look inside. Oh, here's a better one. Now, if I can just...
2: Hey, beat it or I'll rearrange your face.
19: Skink.
2: Well. If it isn't Lizarardo.
19: What are you doing here, Skink? I'm trying to find the stolen computers.
2: So am I, loser. But I'm the one who's going to find him, and I'm the one who's going to get the reward, though.
19: Wait.
2: So unless you want to fight on your hands, you better scram.
19: Wait a minute. There's a reward?
2: Oh, yeah.
19: Oh, cool.
2: And I've already started counting the money, so beat it.
19: I don't think so, Skink. I was here first.
2: Oh, yeah?
19: Yeah.
2: I doubt that.
19: Actually, now that I think about it, hey, maybe we should work together.
2: Huh?
19: Yeah, between my brain and your brawn, I bet we could find the gang and the computers, and I will even split the reward money with
2: you. What do you mean, your brain and my brawn?
19: Well...
2: I got brains. Besides, it's definitely gonna hurt my reputation if anybody finds out I was paired up with a loser like you.
19: Hey, it's not gonna do my reputation much good either. I just think we'll have a better chance if we help each other out.
2: Start thinking we're pals or anything,
19: all
2: right?
19: Don't worry.
2: But before we go in there, you gotta take off that red hat.
19: What?
2: I mean, don't you know anything? You're supposed to wear dark clothes when you go sneaking around.
19: Oh, come on, Skink, take off my hat? But it's my lucky cap.
2: Aww.
19: What am I gonna do with it?
2: I don't really care. But if you don't take it off, I'm not going anywhere with you.
19: Oh, come on.
2: You're almost glowing in the dark.
19: All right. Okay, you're right.
2: See?
19: I'll leave it out here. Oh, I'm sure it'll be here when we get back.
2: Yeah, whatever. It's a hat. You'll get over
19: it. Come on.
2: Now let's work on getting in there.
19: Yeah, okay.
2: Man, all these windows have bars on them.
19: I know.
2: I can't believe how untrusting people are these days. It makes it awfully hard to break in.
19: Yeah, and all the doors are locked.
2: Oh.
19: Hey, maybe we should go up the fire escape and try that door on the second floor.
2: Not a bad idea. You go first.
19: I don't think so. You go first.
2: No, fine, scaredy cat.
19: Yeah.
2: Come on.
19: All right.
2: Hey, Lizarardo, you're right. The door's unlocked.
19: Well, what are we waiting for? Let's go in.
2: Man, it is dark in here.
19: Whoa, this is spooky.
2: Yeah.
19: Okay, Skink, we better be quiet. There might be somebody here.
2: Hey, I'm being quiet. I'm quiet.
19: Shh, quiet.
2: Oh, wait a second. Do you hear voices?
19: Yes, yours.
2: Oh, what?
19: But I also see a light. Come on, let's sneak over.
2: Man, this place is huge.
19: Yeah.
2: There sure is a lot of junk.
19: I'll bet you our computers are in here somewhere.
2: Shh.
19: Ooh, what?
2: I see the gang.
19: Where?
2: There's two of them unloading that truck.
19: Oh, I see them.
2: And just what are they unloading?
19: Oh, it's our computers.
2: Yeah.
19: We found them, Skink.
2: Come on, let's see if we can get closer.
19: Hey, Skink, look around.
2: Wow.
19: They've got bikes in here, fridges. I see TV sets. This is amazing.
2: And I bet it's all stolen.
19: Oh, yeah.
2: Oh, yeah. I can feel that reward money in my pocket already.
3: Well, what do we have here?
21: Lucille arrived at school the next morning expecting Liz to be full of ideas on how to solve the robbery. So she was really surprised to find that he wasn't there. When she talked to Maury and Spike and found out that they hadn't heard from Liz since he left her house, she started to get worried. And then Miss Waddle made her frightening announcement.
4: Good morning, class. Yesterday was a very difficult time for all of us because of the robbery.
5: Yeah.
4: Now, as if that weren't enough, Liz's mother telephoned me this morning saying that Liz has disappeared.
5: Oh,
4: he went out after school and never came home.
5: Oh, no.
4: Mrs. Lacerda has called the police and reported Liz missing. The police are looking for him, but they haven't found him.
5: Oh, Miss Waddle, Liz was at my house yesterday after school, and he said he wanted to investigate the robbery.
23: Sounds like Liz.
4: Oh, dear. I hope Liz hasn't done anything dangerous.
5: Yeah.
22: You know, Miss Waddle, I noticed that Skink isn't here today either.
5: Oh, yeah.
22: I think that's kind of suspicious, don't you?
4: Now, Spike, let's not jump to conclusions. I haven't heard from anyone in Skink's family, but that's not unusual when he's absent. I'll keep you informed if I get any more information.
5: Okay.
4: Now, please, take out your social studies books.
21: All day, the students had trouble thinking about anything other than Liz and Skink and the trouble they might be in. Finally, once the last class was over, the remaining members of the Lizarardo Detective Agency met on the playground.
5: So I think we owe it to Liz to try to figure out what happened and where he is.
23: Yeah.
5: We need to put our heads together and make a plan.
22: Okay.
5: Maury, what are you doing?
24: Well, I'm just putting my head next to yours so they're together like you said.
5: No, I just meant that we need to think together. We need to come up with some ideas.
22: Oh, good, because that was getting kind of uncomfortable.
25: I'm confident that our first course of action should be to approach the authorities. Don't you agree?
5: I don't know.
25: After all, discerning the whereabouts of missing persons is a major component of their profession.
5: Didn't you hear, Miss Waddle? The police have been looking for him and haven't found him.
23: Oh.
5: And besides, they got a robbery to solve, too. But you know, I think we could help with both.
25: What about Skink?
5: Mm-hmm.
25: I believe it would be prudent for us to attempt to determine his whereabouts as well.
22: You know, as much as I hate to do anything for Skink, I agree with Cammy.
5: Yeah.
22: Doesn't he live over by the railroad yard?
5: Yeah, he does. And I wonder why nobody called the school to say he was sick or anything.
22: Because I bet he isn't sick. I bet he's just playing hooky.
5: Well, you know what? Come on. Let's go to his house now.
22: Okay, well, this is his block. Does anyone know which house this is?
5: Oh, there it is. Oh, wow, his screen door is falling off.
22: Well, who's going to ring the bell? Oh, no, I don't see a bell. Now what do we do?
5: Well, Maury, maybe you can knock on the door?
22: Huh?
5: Go on, do it.
22: I'm not knocking. His big brother might answer the door. Skink is scary enough. I can't imagine facing his big brother.
5: Well, come on, you guys. This is important. We got to find out about Liz. Okay, fine. I'll knock.
26: Go away. Nobody's home.
5: Excuse me, but we're looking for Skink. He wasn't at school today. Is he sick?
26: Who are you and what do you want?
5: Well, we go to school with Skink and he wasn't there today, and we really need to talk to him.
26: Just a minute. I'll look in his room. Well, he's not here. Must be someplace else. Bye.
25: Oh, well. That didn't seem to accomplish much toward our final objective.
22: No.
25: Although it did confirm for us that Skink is not on the premises.
19: That's true.
25: I believe we need to consider the possibility that Liz and Skink are both in some kind of difficulty.
19: Oh,
5: yeah, I'm afraid you're right, Cammy. We need to get down to business and find him. Yeah. Find him right now. Hey, where's Spike? Where'd he go?
25: I don't know.
22: Over here.
5: Okay.
22: Hey, guys, isn't this Liz's baseball cap?
5: Yeah, I think so. Let me see it. It got some black paint on it once. Oh, yeah, there it is. This is definitely Liz's hat.
22: No.
5: So now, where'd you find it?
22: Right here by the warehouse door.
5: Okay, this proves it, you guys.
19: Mm-hmm.
5: Liz is around here somewhere. We just gotta find her. What do you say we go inside?
21: Liz and Skink were in the warehouse and had been there all night, ever since the rats had captured them. Now the two young lizards were sitting on the floor, blindfolded and tied up, listening to the rats discuss what to do with them.
17: If these little vermin here could find us, the cops won't be far behind.
18: So what's the deal, boss? We gonna close up shop and make a run for it?
17: Be quiet, you dope, and let me think.
18: Oh, sorry.
17: We gotta take care of these kids first. Make sure their blindfolds are tight. If they can identify us, it's curtains for them.
18: Yeah, curtains.
17: Yeah, curtains.
21: Lucille and the others were trying to find a way to get into the old warehouse, certain that their friend Liz was inside and in trouble.
5: Okay, Cammy and Maury,
19: yes?
5: You guys go that way and see if you can see in a window or something, and Spike and I'll go this way.
25: Maury, I believe I can see a small office.
22: You can?
25: Yeah, and it looks as though someone is moving in the interior.
22: Boy, you can see a lot better than me. All I see is a light, but that's about it. We'll have to get inside to see if Liz and Skink are there.
25: Unfortunately, I don't see a Liz or Skink.
22: Okay.
25: However, I can now see clearly enough to recognize the presence of two very large, rather intimidating rats.
22: Rats?
25: Mm-hmm.
22: Big ones?
25: Yes.
22: Oh, Lucille, Spike.
25: Oh.
19: What? What's going on?
5: What did you find them? Did you find them? Maury, what's wrong? Come on.
22: Rats.
25: Rats.
22: Rats.
25: Rats.
22: Lucille, look.
25: Yeah?
22: Rats.
25: If you will peek through the window, Lucille, you will be able to distinguish two fairly imposing rats.
22: Uh-huh.
25: It really is unsurprising that Maury was alarmed.
5: Oh, yeah, let me see. Yeah, you're right, boy. They are big and... Oh, gosh, if Liz and Skink are in here, they're definitely in big trouble.
19: Oh, dear.
5: Come on, we gotta get in there somehow.
22: All right, relax. I think I saw some windows without bars on them over on the other side.
25: Oh.
22: Now, if we go over there, we should be able to bust one of the windows out and crawl in without them seeing us.
25: Oh.
5: All right, let's do it.
22: Huh?
5: Yeah, well, look, here's kind of a good spot. It's kind of in the back, and the window is just the right size, I think, for us all to crawl through. So
19: what?
5: Now how are we going to break it without them hearing us?
22: No problem. Leave it to me. You see, I just put this old rag against the window, then hit it with this hunk of wood, and bingo, open sesame.
5: Oh,
22: wow.
5: That's great, Spike. It hardly made any noise either.
19: Oh.
5: Okay. I'll go first. Okay, I'm in. Be careful, you guys.
19: Okay.
22: Oh, wow. It's really dark in here.
5: I know.
25: I've made it through.
19: Good.
22: Guys, help. I'm stuck.
19: What?
22: Can somebody give me a pole? Can we see a Spike? Anybody help?
5: Oh, for Pete's sake, Maury. Here, come on, you guys. Let's get going. And remember, we gotta walk quietly and be quiet.
21: In the office, Liz and Skink had been left alone for a minute, but there was no chance for escape.
19: Skink. Hey, Skink, are you there?
2: Of course I am. I'm right next to you.
19: Oh.
2: You know, this is all your fault, Liz Arardo.
19: My fault?
2: If I had been on my own, I never would have gotten caught.
19: Look, would you forget about that, Skink?
2: Shh.
19: I think the rats are getting ready to leave. I'm worried about what they're gonna do to us.
6: Hey, stop that whispering over there. We told you, no talking. You say anything else, you're gonna regret it.
17: Come on, let's go get us some dinner. We'll come back and pack up these trucks and these innocent lizards after dinner.
6: Hey, you know what sounds good? A nice juicy burger. There's a burger joint just down the road.
17: Yeah, burgers do sound good. But even better, we'll be eating steaks in a few days.
19: You know, this would be a really good time to ask for help.
2: Nobody knows we're here. Who are you gonna ask?
19: Father in heaven, please save us from these rats.

0: members of the Lizarrado Detective Agency, minus their fearless leader, were hiding behind boxes in the warehouse, watching the rats get ready to leave.
1: Hey, I see Liz and Skink. They're all tied up and blindfolded.
2: Yeah, it looks like the rats are leaving them in the office, too.
3: Well, that's a relief. I was thinking we're going to have to rush them.
2: Rush them? What would we do? Point our fingers at them and say, hands up?
3: Oh, right. I guess that probably wouldn't have worked anyway.
2: No.
3: Well, then what now?
2: Yeah.
1: Well, if the rats take off and leave Liz and Skink behind, we can go get them.
2: It looks as though that is exactly what is occurring, Spike. Those oversized rodents are driving away.
4: All right. Well, what are we waiting for? Let's go get them.
2: Yeah.
3: All right.
0: Lucille, Spike, Maury, and Cammy crept cautiously toward the office. And once they realized that the coast was clear, they burst into the room.
3: Liz, Skink, we're here to rescue you.
2: Yeah.
5: Maury, is that you?
2: Yes, yeah. Liz, that is indeed Maury.
5: What?
2: Along with Lucille, Spike, and myself.
6: Oh, I never thought I'd actually be glad to see a bunch of losers like you.
2: Good to see you too.
1: We couldn't even leave you in the hands of those rats.
2: Yeah. I'm delighted to see that neither of you have been too adversely affected by your ordeal.
6: What'd she say?
2: I think I can speak for all of us when I say that we're very relieved to see you unharmed.
3: Wow. Yeah, what she said.
5: Okay, now how did you know we were here?
6: Yeah.
7: We found your red baseball cap outside so that we knew you had to be in here.
5: Oh.
7: And then we broke a window in the back and we just snuck in.
3: Yeah, here's your hat, Liz.
5: Oh,
3: I knew you'd want it back.
5: Oh, you know it. I was worried I'd never see it again.
6: Aww.
5: Oh, man, thanks for finding it.
6: Huh.
5: And for finding us.
2: You're welcome.
6: Maybe that really is a lucky cap.
5: No, Skink, it doesn't have anything to do with luck. It was prayer.
6: Huh?
5: Yeah, my baseball cap was just what God used to lead him to us.
6: Yeah, sure. Whatever you say, Lizarrado.
5: Yep.
6: You know, I have spent way too much time with you already. Sitting around gabbing with your loser friends is not what I want to do right now. Now, can I please get out of here?
2: Skink's
1: obviously fine.
7: Yeah, but Skink, you can't leave just yet.
6: Why not?
7: Because before we go anywhere, we really should, like, spread out and see what's in here.
5: That's true.
7: And then we could give the information to the police.
5: Yeah.
7: So everybody, let's split up and meet back here in about 10 minutes.
5: Okay.
7: Maury, you be lookout.
5: Yeah.
3: Wait a minute, me?
5: Well, yeah.
7: And if you see any rats coming, just yell.
5: Yeah.
3: Come on, nerds. All right, but don't take too long.
5: All right.
0: 10 minutes later, the young detectives met up to compare their findings. They'd found not only the school's computers, but refrigerators, bicycles, TV sets, tires, lawnmowers, and more tools than they could count. Armed with their list, they headed straight for the police station.
5: Officer Dudley, we know where the stolen computers are.
6: Yeah.
5: And we know who stole them.
6: Yeah.
7: We do.
6: So just give me that reward money, would ya?
8: Liz, Skink, where have you been? And just how do you know all that?
5: Skink and I found the gang's headquarters in the old rail yard warehouse.
6: Now,
5: I found them, and the robbers found us.
6: Yeah, and then they tied us up, and they blindfolded us.
7: But then we found Liz's baseball cap on the ground.
5: Right.
7: And then we went into the warehouse to see if Liz and Skink were in there.
3: And we rescued them.
7: And
3: from
7: we did.
3: Really big rats.
5: Yeah. Really big.
2: Then we did a superficial inventory of the contents of the warehouse.
5: Right.
2: We believe it's likely that all of the merchandise was stolen.
5: Yeah,
1: there's all kinds of stuff in there.
5: Amazing.
1: Bikes and TVs and lawnmowers.
5: Tools.
1: Here's a list of everything we found.
6: Now, I wrote most of it.
8: Wow, kids, you did a great job. We'll get some men over there right away.
5: Oh, Officer Dudley, the rats are going to go back tonight to clear out. They said they'd be back after dark.
6: Yeah,
8: really? Well, I'll be ready for them. You said there were just the two rats?
6: Well, yeah, only two of them. So you shouldn't have too much trouble.
5: Right.
6: I mean, I wouldn't have had too much trouble, except that Lizarrado here got us caught.
5: Excuse me.
6: So anyway. Now, about my reward money.
5: Yeah, the reward money.
8: Well, we'll see about that later, Skink.
6: Oh.
8: Now I think it's time you two were reunited with your families. Liz, your folks have been worried sick.
5: Oh, yeah, I'm sure. I'll tell you the truth. All I want is to get home, get some home cooking, take a shower, and get a little shut-eye.
6: Yeah, that sounds good. Eat, shower, sleep, and dream of money. Hint, hint.
0: Later that night, when the rats returned to the warehouse, they got a big surprise.
8: All right, guys, hands up.
9: The fuzz? Oh, no.
8: Cuff them, boys. Take them to the wagon.
9: Oh, come on.
0: The next morning, Liz and Lucille walked to school together, glad to have life back to normal. Or at least it felt normal, until they turned the corner and saw police cars in front of the school again.
5: Oh, no.
7: What?
5: What are the police doing here again?
7: Oh, no.
5: Oh, I hope it's not another robbery.
7: Oh, I'm sure it's nothing like that. At least, I hope not.
5: You hope not.
7: Once is definitely enough.
5: I'll say.
7: Yeah.
5: I've had my fill of robberies for a while. Come on, let's get in there. I want to hear what's happening.
10: Good morning, students. I'm so pleased to see you all looking bright and enthusiastic. Now, I'm sure you're all wondering why the police are here again.
11: Yeah.
10: Well, this time, it's not for a robbery, but for a very special presentation.
6: Oh, I think I know what this
10: is. We have an important guest with us today.
11: You do?
10: Officer Dudley.
11: Oh,
10: let's make him feel very welcome.
12: Yay! Oh, thank you for your very warm welcome. I have the unique opportunity this morning to make a presentation of meritorious service awards to six of your classmates. Liz, Skink, Lucille, Maury, Spike, and Cammie. Would you all please come up here to the front?
11: Sure.
12: These six students were directly responsible for our cracking a burglary ring.
11: Well, yeah.
12: The thieves are behind bars now and probably will be for a long time. Let's give these kids a big hand.
10: Thank you, Officer Dudley. I'm very proud of all of you. We'll frame those service awards and put them up right here in our classroom.
11: That's a good idea.
6: Man, I thought I was getting money, not some dumb old piece of paper.
10: Would any of you like to say anything to the class?
5: Oh, yeah, Miss Waddle, I would. I would really like to thank my friends for rescuing Skink and me.
11: Sure.
5: It was pretty scary, especially when we were tied up and we had no idea what the rats were going to do to us. But I knew that God was watching over us, and I knew that you guys wouldn't forget about us.
11: No.
5: So thanks for being true friends.
11: Sure, Liz. It's great to have friends.
0: In Proverbs 27, verse 10, the Bible says, "Do not forsake a friend." By sticking by our friends, we can be true friends and show God's love.
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15: 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Utility officials state the precautionary measure will remain in effect for the next few days and will stand until further notice. Again, East Fork Water has issued an immediate boil water order for those residents living on Sherfoot School Road and all surrounding areas, including Doe Run, until further notice.
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0: Well, hello there. It's good to have you back. You're always welcome here at Lamplighter Theatre. On our last visit...
1: Kasny! Kabul! Seize these two!
2: Yes, Captain!
3: What is happening? And Selmo, run!
2: Not so fast!
1: You're all going to market. There you'll be bought, and you'll meet your new masters.
3: We're going to be slaves.
4: Come with me.
5: What are your names?
6: I'm Dominic.
4: I'm Anselmo.
5: Good. We have a long journey ahead of us.
4: Now and for the rest of your lives, you work for others. The life you had is over. You'll never see your families again. This is my home. You will only come in here when asked. Do you understand, Anselmo?
6: Yes, sir.
4: You will only be asked to come inside if we want you to play the lute. Do you understand?
6: Yes, sir.
4: We will also have you retrieve water from the lake. It is 4 miles south.
6: I'll be carrying water.
4: You can carry, can you not? Water must be brought here at least 3 times a day.
6: Yes, sir.
4: And when you are not retrieving water, you will entertain me with your lute.
6: Yes, sir.
4: This is your life now, slave. You are here to make my life better. You have no other purpose. Do you understand? Did you hear me?
6: I heard you, sir.

0: What was that called?
1: It's a hymn of praise.
0: To what God?
1: To the God of Abraham.
0: Are you a Jew?
1: I am a follower of Jesus.
0: You've kept your secret for a full month.
1: I believe it is better when my life speaks louder than my words.
0: I didn't expect to hear that from a slave. Very well. I should get some sleep.
1: Good night, then.
0: I'd like to hear that music again.
1: Yes, sir.

0: Anselmo!
1: Dominic?
0: Wait there!
1: What are you doing? If Ben Ali sees us talking, he'll make us work twice as hard.
0: Ben Ali is on the other side of the house. I have a perfect plan.
1: Is this better than your last perfect plan?
0: It's a plan to escape.
1: How?
0: Tonight, after Ben Ali has gone to sleep, you'll join me by the trees on the east side.
1: Then what shall we do? We're surrounded by desert. We'll be dead from the heat before afternoon.
0: There's a slave here by the name of Bassim. When Ben Ali bought Bassim, he bought his horse as well. Ben Ali keeps it in a stable just beyond the trees.
1: And how will we get in?
0: I'll take care of the door. No problem.
1: But once we leave, do you know which way to go?
0: We'll go north. To the Mediterranean.
1: It feels risky.
0: It's an opportunity we cannot miss.
1: Dominic, I've worked hard to develop a trust with Ben Ali. To run now...
0: What is it that you do here, Anselmo?
1: I get water, I wash the floors, and I play the lute.
0: You spend most of the day inside, out of the sun. Yesterday, I dug a cistern until sundown. Another hour, and I would have been begging for death. I have to escape this place. And I want you to come with me.
1: I will meet you by the trees. Dominic! Dominic!
0: I'm here. Come. The stable's this way. Is Ben Ali asleep?
1: Yes, but we must be very quiet. He's a light sleeper. I thought you were going to break down the door.
0: I said the door was no problem. Especially when I can unlatch it.
1: Oh, Dominic.
0: Shh. There's Basim's horse. Her name's Soda. No sudden movements. Ben Ali abuses her at the plough. She may not like strangers. Hello, Soda. I'm not here to hurt you. I'm here to take you away from this place. I'll get the saddle on.
1: No, she doesn't like it.
0: She thinks she's going out to plough.
1: No, shh. Quiet, Soda.
0: We're friends. Quiet now.
1: Shh.
2: Who is there?
1: He's awake.
0: Get onto the horse.
1: I can't. She won't stay still.
0: Here, hold the reins. I'll get on first.
2: Hey, I will kill you.
0: Grab my arm. I'll pull you up.
2: Oh. Hiya! Stop, please! I will find you and kill you!
1: Faster, girl! Faster! Ben Ali is not following!
0: And Selmo, my friend! We're free!
1: Yes! Free indeed!
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1: We should have brought more water.
0: I thought we would have reached the sea by now.
1: Are we still going north?
0: Yes. Although it seems as though the sun has stopped in the sky.
1: Perhaps if we were to start towards those... What?
0: Listen.
1: What is it?
0: Sandstorm. Look!
1: What?
0: He's headed this way! Yeah!
1: going?
0: We need to find a rock, a cave, any place to hide.
1: I see nothing but sand.
0: Go!

0: Is it over? I think so. It's hard to believe such a storm would last the whole night. I didn't think we'd survive.
1: We're blessed. Sometimes these storms last for days.
0: Oh, no. Sorda. Is she dead?
1: No, but she's hurt. What's wrong, lady?
0: Her leg is swollen.
1: Poor girl.
0: I just hope her leg holds up till we reach the sea.
1: We'll find out soon enough. Anselmo, here, hold the reins. Come on, girl. Get up.
0: Come on.
1: You can do it.
0: Come on, Sorda.
1: Come on, girl.
0: There.
1: That's it.
0: There now. Shh. Easy.
1: I'll get on first. She's doing well so far. Get on. The sooner we can get her to water, the better she'll be.
0: Yeah. She's favouring one leg.
1: It's the weight. I don't think she can carry us both. I'll get off.
0: What?
1: I'll walk beside her.
0: No, I will.
1: I'll take my turn in a short time. For now, you ride.
0: This is going to be a much longer journey than we'd planned. Can we make it under this sun?
1: I'm afraid we have no other choice.
0: Come on, Sorda. Good girl.

0: so much sand.
1: I don't know how much longer Sora can go without water.
0: I see no signs of anything. Just miles and miles of sand.
1: Perhaps there's something over that ridge.
0: Dominic, do you see that?
1: Where?
0: West.
1: Yes. Figures moving towards us.
0: They're on horses. I count three.
1: This could be our salvation.
0: We must make certain they see us.
1: Oh, how God does seem to tease us with our own lack of faith.
0: This is a miracle.
1: But wait.
0: What is it?
1: I don't know if asking for their help is a good idea.
0: Why?
1: They come swiftly now. This can only mean trouble. And look, the rider in front is holding up a rifle.
0: Well, shall we run?
1: Sora can't carry the both of us.
0: You go.
1: What?
0: Take the horse and go as fast as she will carry you. They won't waste their horses trying to chase you. I will stay here and distract them. That will give you time to escape.
1: No, no, no. I can't leave you here.
0: Better one of us than both of us.
1: They could be dangerous.
0: God will protect me. Go for help. You must hurry.
1: I will come back for you.
0: Godspeed, my friend. Yeah! Oh, God. Please deliver me.
2: So, stranger, what brings you to the middle of the desert?
0: I am lost.
2: Who was on the horse?
0: His name is Dominic.
3: Why would he be riding on the horse while you walk?
4: Habib, ask you a question. Jahal, the man on the horse was most likely his master.
2: Yes. Does Hassan speak the truth? Are you that man's slave?
0: No.
2: I do not know why a master would leave his slave in the middle of the desert. But clearly a friend would not leave him behind. What is your name?
0: Anselmo.
2: I have never heard that name used by anyone in this part of the world. Are you a Muslim? Speak the truth.
0: I am a follower of the Almighty God.
5: He is an infidel. I can see it in his eyes.
2: Are you a Jew? Are you a Christian?
4: He will not admit to being any of those. He knows we will leave him for the scorpions.
2: What is your answer?
0: I am not an infidel. An infidel is one who has no faith. I worship the true God of heaven. I follow Jesus Christ.
2: You do not need your swords, men.
4: He is spitting in your face, Jalal.
2: The sword will simply come later. I am curious why you are not afraid of me, Christian.
0: I do not fear him who...

0: can destroy the body. Only him who can destroy both body and soul and cast them into hell fire.
1: You do not believe I could cast you into hell?
0: No.
1: That is where you are wrong. You will come with us,
2: Jalal.
1: Why? My father could use another slave.
3: Yes, I'm sure he could.
1: And you, Christian, you will get a taste of hell.
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6: What a beautiful palace.
1: Quiet, Christian. I will take the slave to my father.
2: I will see to the other slaves.
1: Father.
7: Jalal. Who is this?
1: The new slave.
7: Where did you find him?
1: Wandering in the desert. He is a Christian.
7: He is somewhat skinny, don't you think?
1: We may get more out of him than his appearance suggests.
7: What can you do?
0: I am a musician.
1: What do we want with a musician? We need someone for digging wells.
7: Oh, my wife and daughter love music. What instrument do you play?
0: The lute.
7: Oh, we have a lute. Although I do not play it much. Perhaps you could play for us at dinner. Your music could help my daughter sleep at night.
1: So you would have him inside our own dwelling?
7: Oh, I have more than enough slaves for outside work. This man is a musician. Why wouldn't I want to use his gifts to bring joy to my family?
1: He is a Christian!
7: What is your name?
0: Anselmo.
7: My name is Ahmad. Come inside with me.
1: Father.
7: Go inside, Anselmo. I will be there in a moment.
0: I will.
7: What is it, Jalal?
1: You seem rather friendly with this infidel.
7: There is hope even for infidels. Don't concern yourself, Jalal.
1: I should have left him with the scorpions.
8: Games after dinner.
7: After prayers, yes, Almira.
8: Thank you.
7: It is a wonderful meal, Laila.
9: Thank you.
7: Could you pass the dates, please?
9: Here you are.
1: I have a need for silence.
7: You want us to stop talking, Jalal?
1: No. It is that music. I am not fond of the lute. Nor its player.
7: I find it soothing.
9: Yes, I as well.
1: I am not hungry anymore.
9: Time to sleep now.
8: Yes, Mother. Why is the slave in our house?
9: He will play the lute for you from the salon to help you sleep.
8: Oh, that sounds lovely.
9: Good night, then.
8: Good night.

0: Hello.
1: Hello.
0: I liked your playing last night. What is your name?
1: Anselmo.
0: Where did you live before you came to our house?
1: Italy.
0: I've never heard of such a place.
1: Oh, it's across the Mediterranean.
0: Oh, I would love to travel there. My father sometimes takes me to the sea. We have a boat.
1: I've seen it.
0: My brother says that you are the devil. Is that true?
1: What do you think?
0: You don't seem it.
1: Thank you.
0: But why does my brother think such a thing, then?
1: I should get back to work.
0: All right.

0: Anselmo.
1: Yes, sir?
0: We have something here I'm sure you have never had in Italy. Hudhud ganoush. Here, try some.
2: We are inviting the Christian to taste our food now? Perhaps you would like to ask him his opinion on how to interpret our holy book.
0: He will taste our food, Jalal. What is mine, I freely give to whom I choose.
2: Ah. I will eat later.
0: Anselmo.
1: Yes?
0: Before you go to your room for the night, I would like to say something.
1: Oh?
0: I wanted to explain the behavior of my son.
1: You do not need to do that.
0: Well, as Muslims, we pray 5 times a day. We fast and we believe in the one true God. But Jalal has taken a different path. He is now a part of those who believe in violence and murder as the way to... as the way to fight against those they deem infidels and corruptors of the world.
1: I understand.
0: He believes it is part of his faith to destroy everything that is a threat to that faith.
1: He believes I am a threat?
0: Yes. I am sorry.
1: I will tread lightly with this understanding.
0: Thank you. Thank you, Anselmo.

0: Jalal, could you please give me that shovel?
1: Here.
0: Thank you.
1: Don't we have slaves for this kind of work?
0: The slaves are busy. It is not below us to do work with our hands as well.
1: What about the Christian? Where is he?
0: I sent him with Amira. She wanted to play outside.
1: You have the Christian watching your daughter?
0: She is only right there. I can see her with my own eyes.
1: His very presence will pollute her.
0: Anselmo has the qualities of a true follower of Allah.
1: You underestimate the vileness of his race.
0: That is quite a millstone to hang around the necks of an entire race.
1: Father.
2: What?
1: Look, look! Huh? On the edge of the woods.
0: What? What is it?
1: A lion.
0: Oh, no. It is setting its eyes on Amira.
1: Yes.
0: My rifle. My rifle is there against the wall. And Jalal, you cannot miss.
1: Yes.
0: Anselmo!
3: Amira, look at this beautiful flower. It reminds me of...
0: Anselmo! Look!
3: Amira, look at me.
4: What is it?
3: Keep your eyes on me and do not make a sound.
4: Why do you...
3: Amira, you must trust me. Walk behind me. Good.
4: It's a lion!
3: Shh, don't panic. Be still. Stay behind me, Amira.
5: Ha! Away! Ah! Ha! Be gone! Away!
3: Amira, reach down slowly and hand me that rock.
4: All right. Here.
0: Fire again!
6: I can't! It's done!
4: It's going to attack!
3: Stay back!
5: Ah! Ha! Away! Be gone! Hi-ya!
4: You scared it away. Anselmo, hold on to me.
3: Here, child.
1: Amira!
0: Amira!
4: Father!
3: Here is your daughter.
0: Oh, Amira. Are you all right?
4: Yes, Father. Anselmo hit the lion with a rock.
0: I know. He saved your life. Thank you, Anselmo.
3: I am thankful to God for his protection.
0: Come, Amira. Let us go back to the house.
4: Yes, Father.
1: That took courage.
3: Thank you.
1: But you're still a slave.
0: I am deeply grateful to you, Anselmo. Had it not been for your courage, my daughter would have been torn to pieces by that lion.
3: I did what needed to be done.
0: You were so calm. Why?
3: Well, when I first saw the lion, I asked God for help. And God gave me his strength.
0: I have never seen such courage. Anselmo.
3: Yes, sir?
0: Leila and I spoke this evening. We are forever indebted to you for saving our daughter's life, and we would like to offer something to you.
3: What?
0: Well, we want you to be part of our family.
3: What do you mean?
0: You are no longer a slave. You will dine with us. You will sleep inside our house. You will live a life of luxury and privilege from this day forward.
3: I am very grateful.
0: You have given me my daughter's life. I now give your life back to you. Oh,
3: this is extraordinary.
0: It is a gift, well deserved.
3: Oh, Ahmad, a tremendous weight has been lifted from my shoulders. I have not felt this kind of joy in, well, many, many months.
0: Well, I am glad you are happy. But there is one thing you must do for us.
3: Yes.
0: I cannot have a Christian in my household.
3: What do you mean?
0: That you may be a part of our family, but only if you become a Muslim.
3: What?
0: You must renounce Christianity.

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2: Some of you have accepted tragic scripts for your own story. And Sarah did too. But then God arrived as a stranger with good news to share. And Sarah laughed. Because when God shows up, stories we thought were settled forever are not settled after all.
3: That's Reverend Dr. Casey Sigmund, and today she brings you a message entitled, Why Did Sarah Laugh? Embracing God's Holy Absurdity. Welcome to episode 4238 of Day One. Welcome to Day One, the weekly program that brings you outstanding preachers from America's historic Protestant churches, sharing insight and inspiration from God's Word for your life.

0: Hello, friends. I'm your host, Reverend Dr. Katie Givens-Keim. And today on Day One, we are so honored to welcome the Reverend Dr. Casey Sigman, Associate Professor of Preaching and Worship at St. Paul School of Theology in St. Paul, Minnesota, where she also directs the Pause Play Center for Preachers. She earned her MDiv from McCormick Theological Seminary and her PhD from Vanderbilt University. An ordained Disciples of Christ minister, Casey brings pastoral experience from leading congregations in Tennessee, Kansas, and Missouri, along with deep study in preaching, worship, and the church's life in a digital age. Casey's latest book, Engaging the Gadfly, helps preachers think faithfully about how the gospel is proclaimed in person and online and amid changing technologies. Casey, welcome to Day One. It is so great to have you.
1: Thank you, Katie. I'm thrilled to be here with you.
0: I know that of your many skills and areas of expertise, there is one that people really like to hear about. And that is AI. Am I right?
1: That is right. That is the theme these days. Yes.
0: Well, Casey, you spend a lot of time thinking about AI and preaching also. What do you think people misunderstand most about this moment we're living through when it comes to AI and Christian preaching?
1: Yeah, I think that the ultimate theme that I'm wrestling with and asking pastors about and churches about is it more important for us to be efficient preachers, or is it more about presence in preaching and preaching as one of the many spiritual formation practices that is shaping the pastor week in and week out, but also a particular community? Yeah. I think a lot of industries that are using AI are using it because they promise this is more efficient, it's going to save you time. But in ministry, what are we saving time for?
0: To do more of it.
1: To do more of it. But yeah, but also I think we maybe forget that every visit, every time we're in community, every time we are sitting in meetings, that's not a distraction away from preaching. It actually is a fundamental part of the preaching practice that AI is not in the room for and has no idea what those conversations are. And so we lose out on weaving all of these connections of our common life together, our ecclesiology, if we give over most of our preaching task to an AI chatbot. So I'm very much impacted in my praxis by Melvin Kranzberg's law that technology is neither good nor bad nor neutral. Yeah. And so we need to be informed people as we interact with this exciting new tool. Yes. When it comes to ministry and theology. And you got to follow up, right? Because it's just predictive technology. It could very well hallucinate. And so we still have the responsibility of following up and then doing more research. But it could at least be a fun, playful partner in starting a conversation, but it shouldn't be the ultimate end-all, be-all resource for us.
0: Now, listen for God's word as we hear from the book of Genesis, chapter 18, verses 1 through 15, and chapter 21, verses 1 through 7.
1: The Lord appeared to Abraham by the oaks of Mamre as he sat at the entrance of his tent in the heat of the day. He looked up and saw three men standing near him. When he saw them, he ran from the tent entrance to meet them and bowed down to the ground. He said, "My Lord, if I find favor with you, do not pass by your servant. Let a little water be brought and wash your feet and rest yourselves under the tree. Let me bring a little bread that you may refresh yourselves. And after that, you may pass on since you have come to your servant." So they said, "Do as you have said." And Abraham hastened into the tent to Sarah and said, "Make ready quickly three measures of choice flour, knead it, and make cakes." Abraham ran to the herd and took a calf, tender and good and gave it to the servant who hastened to prepare it. Then he took curds and milk and the calf that he had prepared and set it before them, and he stood by them under the tree while they ate. They said to him, "Where is your wife Sarah?" And he said, "There, in the tent." Then one said, "I will surely return to you in due season, and your wife Sarah shall have a son." And Sarah was listening at the tent entrance behind him. Now, Abraham and Sarah were old, advanced in age. It had ceased to be with Sarah after the manner of women. So Sarah laughed to herself, saying, "After I have grown old and my husband is old, shall I be fruitful?" The Lord said to Abraham, "Why did Sarah laugh and say, 'Shall I indeed bear a child now that I am old?' Is anything too wonderful for the Lord? At the set time, I will return to you in due season, and Sarah shall have a son." But Sarah denied, saying, "I did not laugh," for she was afraid. He said, "Yes, you did laugh." The Lord dealt with Sarah as he had said, and the Lord did for Sarah as he had promised. Sarah conceived and bore Abraham a son in his old age, at the time of which God had spoken to him. Abraham gave the name Isaac to his son, whom Sarah bore him. And Abraham circumcised his son Isaac when he was 8 days old, as God commanded him. Abraham was 100 years old when his son Isaac was born to him. Now Sarah said, "God has brought laughter for me. Everyone who hears will laugh with me." And she said, "Who would ever have said to Abraham that Sarah would nurse children? Yet I have borne him a son in his old age."
0: Now, Reverend Dr. Casey Sigmund's sermon entitled, "Why Did Sarah Laugh? Embracing God's Holy Absurdity."
1: There is actually a field of study devoted to laughter, gelotology. Scientists say we laugh when reality suddenly changes, disrupted by something strange. What we expected to happen does not happen. Our minds trip for a second, then realizing nothing fell apart when the unexpected happened, the physical expression of laughter resets us. Maybe that is why Sarah laughs, because God interrupts everything she thought would happen with a strangely, absurdly comforting encounter. This story may end in laughter and the naming of Isaac, child of laughter, but its beginning is no laughing matter. Before the story is a comedy, it is a tragedy, and it's a tragedy we need to pay attention to. Scholars situate this story in what they call the ancestors' thematic material of the Hebrew Bible. These stories highlight elemental themes of faith for each generation to learn and retell. For generations, communities told and retold the tragic story of Abraham and Sarah, who tried for 7+ decades to have a family, only to at last have their dream come true in the most absurd way. Y'all, let me reiterate, Sarah is 90 years of age. Do you know what it's like to be 90? I've lived with my grandmother for a period of time while she was in her 80s. I see her when I see Sarah, bent by time and the tasks of keeping a household, steps uneven and unsteady. No lidocaine patch for Abraham to place on Sarah's back before bed. Life a cycle of sweeping, mending, power naps, cooking, cleaning, in Canaan where Abraham decided to set up camp within view of a mountain called Barren. Yet another comedic and tragic layer to this story. But something seems to be shifting in this tragic chapter of the couple's life. Lately, there has been a lot of God talk about children. Though Sarah is not getting any of this information directly from the source, Abraham is telling Sarah of these encounters with God and promises of a lineage of children so grand, more than the stars in the sky, more than the grains of sand beneath their feet, that Sarah is beginning to wonder if her partner has, at 99 years of age, finally started to lose his mind. At what age did Sarah resign herself to barrenness? At 20, still hopeful, she and Abraham are dreaming dreams and making a list of names. At 30, some hope, but a little bit of anxiety now palpable between the couple as they lie in bed, crushing disappointment every 28 days. At 40, cynicism, and now scheming a backup plan, more palpable silence between them. 50, 60, 70, 80, 90, barren. All signs point to the logical conclusion that it is too late to rewrite the story. Why did Sarah laugh? I again see my grandma's face, being told in one of her regular visits to the doctor that in the next year she will give birth to a child. Surely she and we would not be able to hold back our reaction, a laugh, a guffaw, if I'm sipping tea, probably a spit take, a natural response to something so preposterous, so absurd that you're not sure whether to cry, scream, or, as Sarah does, laugh. Frederick Buechner asks of this story, where does Sarah's laughter come from? It comes from as deep a place as tears come from, and in a way, it comes from the same place. As much as tears do, it comes out of the world where God is seemingly absent. Preaching a sermon like this to a camera, not knowing exactly who you are and what feels impossibly barren and tragic for you, is a unique challenge. Yet, I think some of you are struggling to navigate life in a world where God is seemingly absent. We are feeling barren and crushingly alone in this barrenness. Does God hear our cries, or is God absent? There is a clue in the verses that follow Sarah's laughter, which God makes clear is heard. In between the readings from Genesis this Sunday is a tragic story that many have struggled to make sense of. You see, after these strangers visit Abraham and Sarah, they continue their journey and arrive at Sodom, taking Abraham with them. And God speaks to Abraham, being honest about the divine's feelings of sorrow over a seemingly thriving city that on the inside is barren of life. Abraham, says God, the outcry I've heard against Sodom and Gomorrah is terrible. I had to come see for myself. One scholar notes that the outcry God hears is actually the cry of a particular woman in Sodom who was put to death because she had given food to a poor person. Abraham and Sarah welcomed these strangers to their home. Sodom rejects them. One story opens towards life from absurdity, comedy, and the other collapses in on itself, absurdly, tragedy. Jewish tradition interprets this juxtaposition by saying some civilizations are so cruel to strangers that they bring out their own demise. Evil societies, according to rabbinic tradition, destroy themselves. But what about those of us who are sick and tired of the demise and the destruction, who desire new life, who don't want to grow hard-hearted and cynical in the barrenness of our days, who see all too clearly the breach between what God says ought to be and what is? To all of you I say, we can rewrite the story by drawing near to the strange and to strangers. For in so doing, God is present in disguise. This is the theme of this section of Ancestor Tales. It is also a theme throughout the Bible, including the New Testament. Like the story of Sarah, Abraham, and Isaac, the gospel is tragedy first, comedy later. By comedy, I don't mean that suffering is funny. I mean that God refuses to let death and barrenness have the final word and sees beyond our limited apparent reality. The gospel story is that a man who seemed very, very much dead, tragedy, exited his tomb on the third day and greeted the women and men he loved in unexpected ways, most of whom could not recognize him at first because to see Jesus walking away from a state execution, let alone not one, not two, but 3 days in a tomb, is absurd. Comedy. See Jesus winking as he is mistaken for a gardener in the cemetery. See him again smirking as he is mistaken for a stranger on the road to Emmaus. See him holding back a laugh as his best friends yell, "Ghost!" when he enters the same locked room he sat and shared a meal with them in a few days before. Absurdly. Surprisingly, God comes near and pierces cynical hearts, unlocks doors to rooms where we are trapped by fear, and brings laughter from tears. And that is what I think the story embedded in the literature of the ancestors teaches us, that in fact, the way out of loneliness and hopelessness of our society is to keep an eye out for strangers, to run to them and offer them rest, to swap stories with them, to break bread with them and laugh with them. Because if we ignore those strangers, we ignore God in our midst, offering a wink and revealing to us a way into the greening and unfurling of tender shoots from once dry, cracked land. Skepticism may linger in these absurdly tragic times, but the laughter shared with strangers will shift something in our perspective. It will resettle us. And according to Dr. Lee Burke, who studies laughter, laughter quite literally heals us, lowering cortisol, strengthening our immune systems. Laughter is also evidence of comfort and connection. We are more likely to belly laugh in the midst of those we love and trust. Why does Sarah laugh? I think Sarah laughs because in the presence of God, disguised as these three strangers, the story she thought was settled forever is interrupted. Sarah laughs because she feels safe in the divine presence to respond authentically to the absurdity of God with her own joke. "I was not laughing. You were, God." Sarah could cry, but she laughs because she knows that the apparent reality of the world no longer holds sway. She senses that the absurdity of being a geriatric mother is more real than the tragedy of being childless. She laughs because the ones who called her barren will now behold with their own eyes the absurdity of God's ways, the one who has the power to make two nonagenarians first-time parents. And if that is possible, what else is possible with God? We follow the one whose words and actions often came off as a joke to the powerful, who took themselves too seriously to laugh with God at their meager plans to control the world. God is a cosmic comedian giggling as they overturn the scripts we think are final. Some of you have accepted tragic scripts for your own story or our story, as a nation, as a world, and Sarah did too. But then God arrived as a stranger, having a rest and a meal beneath the trees, with good news to share, And Sarah laughed, because when God shows up, stories we thought were settled forever are not settled after all.

0: our preacher today was the Reverend Dr. Casey Sigmund. For a free transcript of her sermon, Why Did Sarah Laugh? Embracing God's Holy Absurdity, you can visit us online at dayone.org. I keep thinking about Casey's reminder that the way out of loneliness and hopelessness may begin with finding more ways to just share stories, break bread, laugh together, and find strangers. So this week, let's try to be open to interruption and disruption, to trusting that God might be showing up even when it was not part of our plan. Gonna be honest, that's a tough one for me. So let's try it together, friends. There really is something beautifully strange about the fact that all these years later, a ministry like Day One still gathers people across distance and geography and generations and circumstances around God's Word. 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Next week on Day One, on the fourth Sunday after Pentecost, we will be reminded that Jesus the Christ spent most of his ministry within 12 square miles of clay and still changed the world. Reverend Dr. Joe Evans of First Presbyterian Church in Marietta, Georgia, brings us a sermon entitled 12 Square Miles of Clay, based on 2 Timothy 2. Honestly, Joe just beams incredibly contagious conviction. There's a reason why this will be, I think, his 16th sermon on Day One. You won't want to miss Reverend Dr. Joe Evans next week on Day One. Casey, thank you so much for that sermon. You describe Sarah's laughter as coming from the same place tears come from, and that's such a gorgeous line. What do you think laughter allows us to express spiritually that words sometimes cannot?
1: Yes. Well, I think laughter is this organic, spontaneous, physical reaction. Yeah. It precedes words. So in a worship culture, you know, Protestant mainline, like we're so wordy. We're so, let me get the right word.
0: Thinky and wordy.
1: Yeah. We're so thinky and wordy. And laughter is just like, oh, it's uncontrollable. You know, as the gelotologist says, Dr. Lee Burke, it's really, you're holding your breath because you could cry. Like something weird has happened and you might cry. And some people cry when they laugh too.
0: Yeah.
1: But laughter is like that. It's the air that you've been holding, the cortisol, the stress you've been holding in, like joyfully being expressed. Like it's like, it's the Holy Spirit, it's the pneuma being released. And this sounds like laughter instead of that sighs too deep for words. And I was so excited to work on this sermon. Like I've never preached a sermon about laughter in Sarah's laughter. and the importance of the absurd and joy and laughter in our tradition. We're children of Isaac. We know we are siblings, and we don't talk enough or do enough about laughter in our worshiping experiences.
2: So Sarah laughs because the promise sounds impossible. Yeah. So let's talk about cynicism. If we can say that cynicism has become the dominant spiritual condition of our time, you know, arguably, like, that's a grim, grim thing to say, but how does this help us work against cynicism? What do we do with cynicism when we know that there also is holy absurdity and laughter?
1: Oh, yeah. I was kind of stuck here for a minute when I was preparing the sermon. And it really wasn't until I pulled the camera lens back and I looked at what happens between chapter 18 and chapter 21, right? The way the lectionary has pieced this together to get to the stranger theme, like
2: so good.
1: What breaks the cynicism is to place our bodies outside of those patterns with other people who we don't know and just see what happens. I mean, I can't think of a way that we think ourselves out of cynicism.
2: Our listeners always love for us to ask, what is one gem that you have found in this scripture passage that we can take with us into our week?
1: Oh, I mean, I think that the main thing that I hope y'all heard as a gem is that, I mean, all around us, there are folks who are strangers to us. There are contexts that are strange to us, and they may just be the medicine. Like running to them, entering into those spaces could be the medicine that breaks us out of this deadly cynicism and helps us to feel some joy and experience God in a totally new and absurd way that we hadn't before. So I hope that you take that with you, because that's something I had not really heard in this text before, in sermons on this text before.
2: Casey, I've been so excited for you to be here, and with good reason. You're amazing. And just thank you so much for sharing your ministry and for being yourself in the world, because we need you. So thank you so much.
1: You're very welcome, Katie. Thank you for this invitation.
2: You've been listening to Day One, the voice of America's mainline Protestant churches for 80 years, proclaiming God's hope to a hurting and divided world. 80 years is a whole lot of Sundays, and we're grateful to God for every one. Day One is produced by the Alliance for Christian Media. You can visit us.
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4: Disputing claims on a peace deal. I'm Angelo Bavaro, Fox News. Iranian officials are downplaying President Trump's claim that a peace agreement will be signed today.
5: The president announced yesterday on Truth Social that there will be a signing between Iran and the U.S. on this memorandum of understanding, a peace agreement. We're told it will happen electronically. Neither side is meeting in person to do this. The latest from the Iranians, however, is that it will not be signed this weekend. The spokesperson for the Iranian foreign minister told state media it could happen in the coming days, though. As this gets closer to the finish line, the IDF says Israel struck Hezbollah targets in Beirut in response to Hezbollah's fire towards Israeli territory.
4: Fox's Aisha Hosni. Now, that fighting between Israel and Hezbollah has threatened the fragile ceasefire earlier this month. That deal comes after the U.S. and Iran resumed launching strikes across the Middle East last week. That peace deal between the U.S. and Iran could be under threat as Israel continues to launch strikes into Lebanon.
6: The Israelis launched a number of strikes against a Hezbollah commander there in response to drone attacks that were launched over the border this weekend. Iran now says this will not go unanswered. And remember, just last weekend, they fired 30 ballistic missiles into Israel after the IDF launched similar strikes. Now, a diplomat involved in the talks told Fox News the strikes today in Beirut are creating issues with finalizing the deal. They went on to accuse Israel of sabotaging this agreement. The Israelis are pushing back, saying saying that their civilians are under threat in the northern part of their country, and these will not go unanswered, these attacks over the border.
4: Fox's Trey Yingst. Israel has ignored repeated calls from President Trump to stop launching strikes. 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
4: Chaos breaking out in New York City overnight after the New York Knicks won their first championship in more than 50 years. Fox's Chandley Painter.
10: Tens of thousands of people flooded the streets here in New York City in celebration after the Knicks won. Some of those celebrations did turn unruly, even violent at times. The NYPD says at least one person was shot, four injured in slashings or stabbings, and five police cars were badly damaged. In total, at least 63 arrests were made. Officers in riot gear and police horses were deployed for crowd control. At times, people were also seen throwing objects at those officers and trying to destroy buses. In total, five buses were destroyed.
4: New York City now set to hold a victory parade on Thursday. More than 100 million Americans in the eastern U.S. are facing the threat of severe weather today.
11: Severe thunderstorms expected to break out along the East Coast from New York all the way down the I-95 corridor. More than 70 million Americans under that level 2 out of 5 risk and another 30 million under the level 1. That 2 out of 5 is expansive. It extends from the capital of New York all the way down through Atlanta, Georgia. And so we've got a lot going on. World Cup matches, a lot of travel probably happening. It is a weekend. So that is going to be a bit of an issue. And it will come in two ways. We've got one round of thunderstorms, more discrete storms in the warm sector of this area of low pressure, this cold front, and then the cold front will be that final blow of damaging wind.
4: Fox Weather's Haley Meyer. President Trump is celebrating his 80th birthday today with UFC fights on the White House grounds. An arena has been erected on the South Lawn where 7 cage fights will be held. The president has sought to tie tonight's event to celebrations of America's 250th anniversary. Cabinet leaders, top administration officials, and 4,000-plus spectators are expected to be there. I'm Angelo Bavaro, and this is Fox News.
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15: 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For today, chance of showers with a high of 80. Tonight, partly cloudy with a low of 57. For tomorrow, mostly sunny with a high of 78. 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

0: back to the Ramsey Show in the Fair Winds Credit Union studio. Cheryl is in Boise, Idaho. Hi, Cheryl. How are you?
1: I'm good. How are you, Dave?
0: Better than I deserve. What's up?
1: Thanks for taking my call. My parents are to the point in their life where they need extra help. They are 87, 88. And instead of putting them in an assisted living, I would like to take care of them, and that's what they would like. I am not old enough to retire yet. I have about 5 more years, but they're willing, if I retire, they're willing to pay me the same monthly wage that I make right now. And then they want to give me a $50,000 CD, which would make up, that's the difference of whether I retire right now or in 5 years.
0: Mm-hmm.
1: My question is, they do not want my siblings to know. They're
0: Why?
1: Okay with them knowing about the monthly wage, but they do not want them to know about the CD.
0: Why?
1: Because I have some siblings who I think, they think would be unhappy about it, and they don't want the stress. They don't like confrontation. They don't want anybody to be unhappy. I personally think that my siblings should be happy because the monthly wage is way less than if we put them in assisted living. So my husband is a little, we're a little concerned about it causing trouble in the future, but my mom and dad said, nobody knows about our CDs. It's under the table. Nobody will ever know about it because they don't know about that. So we're wondering what to do. Should we insist
0: you do what you
1: want to
0: do, but I do
1: council?
0: Not. You do what you want to do, but I do not participate in deals that involve deception.
1: That's what we feel like too. We're like, I don't like the secretiveness of it.
0: It's going to come back and bite all of you.
1: And
0: it's
1: going to
0: come out. It's going to come out in the settling of the estate, and they're going to accuse you of having stolen from your parents.
1: That's what we're worried about.
0: It's what's going to happen.
1: Yeah.
0: Absolutely. But I mean, we've played this record on this show before.
1: Okay.
0: I mean, for sure. For sure that's what's going to happen. If everybody can't get along, here's the other thing. If they want you to handle the confrontation, I would be willing to do that. Hey, brothers and sisters, here's what mom and dad want to do. Here's what's going on. I'm taking a pay cut, and I'm losing part of my retirement. To cover the retirement, they're giving me a $50,000 CD, and I'm taking a pay cut because I really want to go over there. It's a better quality of care for them. It's cheaper for the whole family, me doing it, than us putting him in a thing. So you get a deal, but I want to make sure you guys all know about it. You don't really get a vote. I'm just telling you we're doing it.
1: Okay. That's fair.
0: And if you don't like it, pound sand, but this is what we're doing, right?
1: Okay, so it's not, don't put it out there and say, are you guys okay with
0: I'm
1: it?
0: I'm not
1: just
0: taking
1: say,
0: a vote. It's not their money.
1: Okay, I like that.
0: It's not their money. It's this is what mom and dad have decided to do, and I wanted to just make sure you guys knew it
2: that you're
0: now.
2: In the loop, that you're in the loop.
0: So that you're in the loop and not a thing.
1: Okay, I like that way of approaching it. That way, there's no argument. It's just what it is so that it doesn't come out in the end. Okay,
0: yeah,
1: I like
0: I've got.
1: That.
0: We
1: Thank
0: have
1: you.
0: A family member that had a small business. One of the brothers was involved in the small business. The rest of the family was not. And when the dad sold the small business, he gave half of it to the brother. And he told everybody. But he didn't ask everybody's permission. He said, this is my freaking money, and this is what I'm doing. He didn't say it that way. He just did it.
1: Okay.
0: And then just said, this is what happened. And then you get to choose if you're the brother or the sister then, whether you're going to have a hissy fit about somebody else doing what they want to do with their money.
1: Okay.
0: You know,
1: yeah,
0: and
1: that makes perfect sense. Thank you so much.
0: Yeah, just lots of clarity and kindness and legacy. What you described had no malice, no theft, no weirdness. It was you're probably coming out on the short end of the stick, except you really want to love your mom and dad well through this legacy stage of their life, and good on you.
1: That's perfect. That's exactly. I just have always promised them, nope, I will take care of you, and I'm the one that's willing to do it.
0: Yeah.
1: And I get along well with them. So.
2: Yeah. Yeah. And almost as factual as it can be, too, Cheryl. It doesn't have to be all emotional, right? It's like, here's the facts, here's the numbers, here's what's happening, and that's about it. Low drama, low, you know.
0: And let me go ahead and just, this is happening all over America at this moment, this scenario. And for you brothers and sisters out there, that the other sibling is the one stepping up and going to do the doctor's visits and going to be in the house making sure stuff gets cleaned up and going to make sure the bills get paid, and they end up with more than you and you're not there, shut up. Rise up and call your brother or your sister blessed and say thank you.
2: For taking care of my
0: dad. Thank you. Thank you for doing this. And you get whatever you want. You're the one on the front line. The rest of you out there. I mean, because this is like a normal. I hear this almost every week among my friends.
2: You know, it's crazy. I saw a study. I just saw this actually yesterday.

0: I'm going to notice it's not going to be you.
1: No, I will.
0: I'm so shocked.
1: I'll stop by.
0: I'm appalled. I had no idea.
1: I'll stop by.
0: You'll do a drive-by and what? Give us a parade wave from the car.
1: No. Yeah. No. But that is, you know, and even, you know, when we look at friends and even, you know, even Winston's parents, like, yep. like his, like our papa, my papa, my mom's dad is still living. My husband's mom's mom is still living, right? And it is. It's like a full force.
0: And who is taking care of them?
1: Yes. And it's
0: whoever's taking care of them, the rest of them need to support the one that's on the front lines and
1: that's
0: say
1: right.
0: thank you.
1: Yep.
0: And not be going, well, you're getting too much money. You got a CD. Oh, my God. You petty people. Yeah. And it's not even your money. It's their money.
1: And if you split it between all these siblings that Cheryl has, everyone probably gets 10 grand. And for 10 grand, take care of your... Have your parents been taken care of? You know what I mean? Like,
0: yeah.
1: It's not like it's $1 million sitting in there and they're fighting over that. So anyways, Cheryl, well done. I hope the conversation goes well.
0: Salute.
1: And I have John Delaney in my head too, but there is a point when you do put a scenario out there of what's going to happen. They are adults, your siblings, and they get to make a choice of how they respond. That's not up to you. That's not your responsibility to caretake their emotions either.
0: Yeah.
1: It's what's happening, and they're going to have to be adults and decide.
0: And if they decide they're going to come at my 87-year-old parent after I make the announcement to them, then I'm going to deal with them. That's the other thing. So you have to step in between and go, because your mom and dad don't do confrontation. Remember, they'd rather do deception. No, that's not a good idea. Not a good idea at all. Because that confrontation's going to come back, and it always grows. What is it? Les Parody says, it has a high rate of resurrection.
1: It will come.
0: It will rise up.
1: It will come.
0: You have zombie confrontations wandering through your backyard, all from former dead things. Oh, wow. That's, because you tried to bury it and it came alive.

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1: Mike Breen the call on ABC as they won Game 5 at San Antonio 94-90, behind 45 points from Finals MVP Jalen Brunson. At the World Cup Saturday night, Australia defeated Turkey 2-0. Australia and the United States now tied for first place in Group D, going into their showdown on Friday. Today's action kicks off 1 hour from now with Germany taking on Curaçao. Today's Major League Baseball action gets underway in 15 minutes with the Pirates hosting the Marlins. I'm Isaac Lowen.
2: East Fork Water has issued an immediate boil water order for a segment of its service area following an unexpected interruption in water service. The order, effective immediately, impacts residents living on Sherfoot School Road and all surrounding areas, including Doe Run area, which recently experienced a disruption or loss of water service. Utility officials state the precautionary measure will remain in effect for the next few days and will stand until further notice. Again, East Fork Water has issued an immediate boil water order for those residents living on Sherfoot School Road and all surrounding areas, including Doe Run, until further notice.
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4: 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For today, chance of showers with a high of 80. Tonight, partly cloudy with a low of 57. For tomorrow, mostly sunny with a high of 78. 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
6: Today's question comes from Gabriel in Delaware. We recently sold our house and did not anticipate buying another one for at least 4 to 5 years. We have $350,000 that we want to invest into the S&P 500 and index funds until we are ready to buy again. Several friends who invest regularly have suggested that because it is such a large sum and we should do a dollar cost average by investing 1/12 of the amount each month instead of investing it all at once. Do you agree with that suggestion, or would you recommend investing the full amount immediately?
5: If you understand what you're putting money into and you've looked at the track record of it, the S&P 500, the math would tell you to put it all in at once. The only reason to dollar cost average is if you're emotionally not committed to this process and the first time Trump decides to bomb Iran and the market goes down, you freak out. Okay? Because he's going to do a Trump thing. You can count on it. I don't know what the next one's going to be, but there's going to be a Trump thing. Sometimes it causes the market to go up. Sometimes it causes the market to go down. And there's going to be other things that happen in the world other than Trump that are going to cause the market to go up and the market to go down. But here's an example. Let's say that you had $100,000 for round numbers, and you put the money in at the beginning of 2024, all of it. At the end of 2024, the market, unusually high, went up 24%, 25%. So you'd have $125,000 if you put $100,000 in January 1. And at the end of the year, you'd have $125,000 because it went up 25%. If you put it in a 12th at a time, you'd have about $111,000. But if the market went up or went down, you wouldn't be as scared. But you did not have it invested the entire year, the entire amount, and so you did not get what the market made the entire year. Now, if the market goes down 10 minutes after you put it in, which is kind of like Murphy's Law,
6: yeah,
5: it's like God saying, this is a test of the emergency roller coaster riding society and see if you can ride the roller coaster or not, right? Like you're going to have a test, right? 10 minutes after you put the money in, the market's going to go down. And so you just got to say, I'm not going to look at it. I'm just going to put it in and it's S&P 500. And so, you know, we'll see what it does, right? This year, year to date, as of this broadcast, the market is up 7%. And it's June. If it continues on that track, that's going to be about 14, which would be fairly normal. It's averaged about 11.8. Okay? And that includes the big dip after the Iran bombing, and then it came back up.
6: And we've had a couple of those when you look at the chart. I mean, you can just Google S&P 500, right? Yep. You'll see some, but the amount of recovery time, which I don't know the exact date, but it's maybe 30 days, right? I mean, like, it's pretty quick
5: on some of
6: these.
5: Depends on what the event is, but most of the time, this stuff comes back very, very quickly. Even the big newsworthy drops, okay? One of the ones I always remember is when COVID hit in 20. Mm-hmm. Go back and look at the 20 charts, all right? And from February and down into March, in less than 30 days, the market dropped dramatically. I mean, it didn't go in half, but it went way down. It lost, like, a lot. Mm-hmm. And everybody's freaking out because they're freaking out about COVID and they're freaking about everything. And they're freaking out about masks. We hadn't gotten around to vaccines yet, but at that moment, but they came later.
6: But job markets were closing.
5: Yeah,
6: I mean, people were
5: worried about the businesses, worried about what's going to happen with the economy, and the market dove. Okay, it hit bottom in April. We didn't know that at the time. How long did it take it to recover what it lost from the COVID scare in the 30 days prior? 57 days. It came back. So COVID wasn't even over, but we're up in September and the market has returned because the market figured out that there wasn't going to be 2 million deaths.
6: And
5: the market figured out that a whole bunch of this was a bunch of hooey.
6: Well,
5: and no, they did. I mean, the market looked around and said, we're not all going to die. And, this is, you know, and the economy is not going to turn into a dust bowl, and. Mm-hmm. And so the market recovered. Market recovers common sense over time.
6: Well, and you think back to 07, mm-hmm. 08, which mm-hmm. was obviously the massive.
5: Huge drop.
6: And was that, how long did that, I mean, that was.
5: It took a bit. It went in half. The Dow Jones went from 13,000 to 6,500. Now, how quick did it get back to 13,000? I'd have to go back and look, but I think it was almost a year.
6: Yeah, so that was probably the long, you know.
5: That was a long one, but it also went in half.
6: But even the Iran thing recently, right, it came back within like 2 weeks. It was not long.
5: It was less than a month.
6: Yeah, it was not long.
5: Yeah.
6: Because we had just put money in.
5: And then every time there's a news cycle on it, you'll see it like this week, if you go back and depend on when you're listening to this, mm-hmm. but I'm doing this real time, you'll see a little blip right now. You know, latest news cycle on the same thing. And, you know, because they're bombing each other again for a minute, right? Mm-hmm. So all this stuff. So all that stuff comes into it. All that to say, the answer to your question is invest immediately if you have a 4 to 5 year window, because these wrinkles iron out if you give them time. No one gets hurt on a roller coaster except those that get off in the middle of the ride. Don't jump. Don't jump. Yeah, so if you think you're going to jump, dollar cost average, because it keeps you from freaking out quite so much, because you're like, oh, it went down, but I don't have all my money in. And so, but if you're going to be one of those people that says, I lost all my money in the stock market, which, by the way, is a lie. If you put money in the S&P, you have never in the history, in the last 150 years, lost all your money. Zero times that the market went to zero. So you didn't lose all your money. If you put it in at the top in 2008 you're talking about, and it goes in half, put $100,000 in, it's worth $50,000, you could say, I lost half my money because I bought at the top and sold at the bottom. I'm the worst possible timer on the planet. You know, and so, but even then, you didn't lose all your money. You lost half of it. And because you're the worst possible timer on the planet. So, yeah, so if you just ride it, you're going to be okay. So if you're willing to do that and you're willing to understand that, then you're going to make really, really, really good money as a long-term investment in good mutual funds. And an S&P 500 is a great place to park stuff when you've got a 4 to 5 year window. Longer term, I'll go with different mutual funds, but I use the S&P for short-term parks like that myself. And just while we're on it, this is a fun stat. I pulled this up the other day because I got curious about it. 23, the market went up 26%. 24, it went up 25%. 25, it went up 18%. Three very unusual years. This year, as I said, it's up 7%. So if you compound those numbers in 4 years, today, 3.5 years to date, because we're all the way through those three calendar years and halfway through 26 when I'm saying this, that's 100% return on your money. So if you put in $100,000, you put in $1 million in 23, it's now $2 million. If you didn't add anything to it and just sat there. Now, that is a very unusual 3.5 year period of time. Unusually good. I don't recall one. And I'm old and I've been doing this a long time. I can probably go back and look if there is another one, but I don't remember emotionally. It doesn't come to mind anything that sweet in my memory. The 3 years in a row, 20+%.
6: That's crazy.
5: Yeah, that's crazy. But I mean, I've got money sitting in the S&P and I got twice as much right now just because of that 3.5 year period of time. It doubled. Meanwhile, I've got my money in checking because I'm scared of the stock market. You'd probably need to do some learning because that's the kind of crap you're missing out on right there.

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2: News. I'm Paul Stevens. The White House continues to say a deal with Iran is scheduled to be signed sometime today. Iran's foreign minister, though, saying the likelihood of a final plan is also high.
3: Iranian state media released their own details, emphasizing U.S. commitments to lift sanctions, withdraw its forces, and release frozen Iranian funds.
2: And that's Fox's Max Gordon in Dubai. Congress not renewing an intelligence law that would allow the feds to conduct wireless wiretaps on foreign nationals.
4: Legal authority for the government's foremost intelligence gathering weapon to foil terrorism, FISA Section 702, expires. There's worry about unprecedented vulnerabilities this summer.
2: Fox's Chad Pergram in D.C. The New York Knicks NBA champions for the first time in over 50 years, downing San Antonio 94-90 last night. They win that series 4-1, first title in 53 years. 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
12: For today, chance of showers with a high of 80. Tonight, partly cloudy with a low of 57. For tomorrow, mostly sunny with a high of 78. 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
1: For today, chance of showers with a high of 80. Tonight, partly cloudy with a low of 57. For tomorrow, mostly sunny with a high of 78. 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

0: Texas Credit Union Studio. I'm George Camel, joined by Jared Warshaw. The number to call is 888-825-5225 if you want to jump into the conversation with your money question. Amanda is in Sacramento up next. What's going on, Amanda?
1: Hey, guys. Thanks for taking my call.
0: Sure.
1: I tried to back out here before I got on the line because I feel like I'm in just a different financial situation than some of the other callers.
2: That's okay.
0: I'm glad you didn't back out.
2: Yeah.
1: Yeah. I was assured that I belong here.
2: Absolutely you do. We've heard it all.
1: Well, thank you. So I'm trying to decide. I think I know what to do, but I'd love your guys' advice. I'm in a situation where I just broke up with my ex, the father of my children. So I'm a single mom. Mm. And since 2024, I've been paying the mortgage on the house that we're staying in. I have a divorce agreement that's been signed by the judge and in the court that says that this house is basically mine. That if I sell it, I get the profits and
2: all of it.
1: I can stay here. Yes.
2: Good.
1: So my ex took an equity loan out on the home before he made that agreement, so I have to pay the $500 equity loan and a wonderful mortgage payment of $1,100, which is so reasonable.
0: Yeah.
1: And so this house was my family home, and my dad, before he passed away, it's actually my ex because it all went in his name, buy the home, and we got a good 3% interest rate on it. So I'm in a place where, even though it's a challenge for me to handle it all by myself, I couldn't really get rent for any cheaper than $1,600 for myself and my two children.
0: Mm-hmm.
1: So I'm in a place where I've gotten a couple payments behind, and I used credit cards, about $8,000 worth of credit cards, to pay bills for a few months, and I'm $2,000 behind on the mortgage. And my income is variable. I work as a associate marriage and family therapist. So I make a decent income, but I deal with a lot of cancellations and then recently health issues.
2: What do you make as the counselor?
1: I make $65 an hour.
2: Okay.
1: And that's, because I'm still under supervision. So I only make a portion of the hourly rate, which is about $150 an hour.
2: But you're saying it's hard to get 40 hours when people constantly back out.
1: Yes.
0: And there's no cancellation fee?
1: Unfortunately, no, because I work with partnership clients. So that's a Medi-Cal, division of Medi-Cal, and we can't charge the clients anything.
2: So on an average week, if you had to say on an average week, how many hours, paid hours, do you think you work?
1: So I shoot for 20, which is considered full-time for therapy because I'm a trauma therapist, and after about 6 hours a day, I start to almost fall asleep in session.
2: So that's around $5,200 a month?
1: It is.
2: And what do you bring home from there?
1: And so what I've actually been bringing home is closer to $3,000 a month. My last couple paychecks have actually been under $1,500. I get paid bi-monthly. And so that's, just barely enough to cover the bills. I do get $800 for child support. Okay. So that's a bit of a buffer.
2: So if we were to build your budget today, we'd build it on $3,800 a month?
1: Yes.
2: Okay.
1: Yes, because that's baseline what I bring home.
2: Okay. Sorry for that kind of, I just needed to get those numbers. If there's anything else you want to keep going, you can go ahead and keep going.
1: I think that's. Yeah, no, go ahead. I think that we could probably work with that as far as what you guys might advise.
0: Great. Okay. So that's about 42% of your take-home pay is getting eaten up by this mortgage, which is a lot, but nothing's on fire so far if we can work consistently. Do you have any other debts?
1: I do have, school debt.
0: How much is that?
1: It's $128,000, but I haven't started getting charged for it. I'm on an income-based payment.
2: Okay.
1: So the interest on that is staggering, but I'm not being charged for it yet.
2: It's not, the interest is not accruing while you're on your income-driven
1: payment. It is accruing.
2: Oh, it is accruing.
0: So this could be $150,000 in student loan debt in no time.
1: Easily.
2: What's the payment? What's the minimum payment to stop it from being deferred?
1: To cover the interest? Is that what you're asking?
2: Well, what are you paying anything on it right now? Is there any monthly payment due? Okay.
1: No.
2: If you were to sign up to go ahead and pay it,
0: get out of the income-driven payment, what would your payment be?
1: From what I understand from my colleagues, it would be between $700 and $1,000.
2: Okay. All right. So
0: that's a hidden cost we haven't accounted for.
1: Yeah. Yeah. Mm-hmm.
0: Any other debt?
1: A lot of that just gets eaten up in interest.
2: Yeah. Sure.
1: Car loans. I have a car. It's $23,000 on a car loan that I pay $400 a month for.
2: Okay.
1: No medical debt. So $8,000 in credit card debt. Mm-hmm. And $2,000 that I'm still paying for a car that broke down.
2: Okay.
1: So
0: we're looking at about $160,000 in consumer debt.
1: Okay.
0: What is the house worth?
1: $280,000

0: own both car loans and the credit card debt with that and start attacking some of the student loans, which would help. I mean, you'd free up some payments along the way there.
1: Yes.
0: And then you could tackle the student loan debt. Now, the issue is,
2: where are
0: we going to live? And how are we going to afford rent? So that's another issue. What is keeping you right now in Sacramento?
1: So I'm actually a couple hours north, and I'm in just a very affordable situation. So a rental, for me to get a two-bedroom, really small apartment would be about $1,600 a month where I'm at.
0: So and you keep so our housing costs about where they are. With less maintenance, repairs, risk.
2: And more cash.
1: Yes.
0: So that feels like, it feels like a good move for you long term.
2: And it's a fresh start.
0: It's because of all the other variables that we've now added to the picture. If you didn't have any other debt and we could fix this with just your income, I'd just go, hey, let's keep it. But right now, I don't see a path out to start even paying on these student loans until we solve some of these other issues.
1: Right.
2: I think you have to view this, instead of viewing it as kind of what you were saying earlier, which is I have such a great interest rate. You know, I got the house. I was left, you know, you've got to view this as I get the opportunity to have a fresh start. That way it doesn't feel like so much of a loss, or it doesn't feel like you're going backwards, because you're truly not. You're going in the right direction. You're building something completely new for your life, for yourself, for your children. And I think having a brand new place to call home to do that from is actually going to do your soul good.
0: Yeah, clearing some of this debt will free you mentally, emotionally, spiritually, on top of financially.

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4: Today's World Cup action kicks off moments from now in Houston as Germany takes on Curacao. In the NBA Saturday night, the New York Knicks claim their first World's Championship in 53 years.
5: Wemby tries a three, puts it up, off the mark, and another to rebound. It's over! It's over! Knicks fans, this is not a dream! Your long, long wait has ended. Go ahead and cry. After 53 years, the Knicks are finally NBA champions once again.
4: Mike Green, the call on ABC as they won Game 5 at San Antonio 94-90, behind 45 points from Finals MVP Jalen Brunson. Baseball right now, the Miami Marlins a 2-0 lead at Pittsburgh, going to the bottom of the third. They had two home runs at the top of the second off Paul Skeens. Heriberto Hernandez is sixth of the season, followed by Joe Mack's second home run. I'm Isaac.

0: Law and Chrome.
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3: 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For today, chance of showers with a high of 80. Tonight, partly cloudy with a low of 57. For tomorrow, mostly sunny with a high of 78. 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
5: Okay, today's question comes from Brady in Colorado. He says, my brother and dad are pressuring me to go into debt to buy the new Swatch X-A-P.
4: Swatch by AP. I think the X is like a buy.
5: Okay.
4: Yeah.
5: Swatch by AP pocket watch, which can be around $1,500. How do I tell them I'm in baby step two and would rather pay off my debt instead of adding more to it? They say it's an investment and will increase in value for resale purposes, so it's not dumb to get one. I'm trying to be different because normal is broke. How do I keep a relationship with my family if they don't support my decisions around debt? So let me start by saying sometimes, because, you know, we do a question of the day every show, and sometimes I'll look ahead and read the question but I like surprising myself sometimes, because sometimes these
4: came in fresh on this one.
5: Yeah, I did. And, you know, Brady, the answer to your question is, how do you tell them no? You simply say no. Okay. I got to believe you're over 18, at least, over 21, maybe even.
4: If they're pressuring you to take on debt, it's not a 7-year-old.
5: Yeah. But I'm just saying, the point is, you're an adult and you have the ability to say respectfully to your elders, no, I'm not going to do that. And honestly, just saying it like that, there's no disrespect there, and you don't need to qualify it honestly in any way. If you want to say, no, I'm not going to do that because I'm paying off debt, you can, but you really don't even need to do that, especially if you know they don't have the same views on debt as you. Because if you do qualify it with that, knowing they don't have the same views, the next thing you're going to be having is an argument or some sort of, you know, confrontation on why to pay off debt, why you don't need to pay. And it's like, I don't even want to deal with all of that. It's okay to simply say, I'm not going to spend my money on that this time. Move on.
4: I love it. I just love the part where he says, how do I keep a relationship with my family if they don't support?
5: That's crazy.
4: If they end the relationship because you didn't buy a buzzy watch that could go up in value.
5: What type of people are these?
4: I don't understand what this relationship was to begin with. Well, and if they love this so much, why don't they buy it?
6: All the things to feel peer pressure about. I wouldn't expect a pocket watch. I think, like, you know, getting offered drugs in high school, not buying a pocket watch.
4: Yeah, D.A.R.E. didn't teach me about the pressure I'd feel from people wanting me to go into debt for pocket watches. I just love that his brother and dad, they're like ganging up on him. If they love it so much, they think it's such a great investment, why aren't they buying them all up?
5: Yeah, or maybe they'd buy one for you and just gift it to you because, you know, you need to have one so bad.
4: How about this? Let them buy it. You can buy it off of them for a higher price if you love it one day.
5: Yeah.
4: And they can make their money.
5: So the bigger topic here is the idea that when you hang out with Ramsey for long enough and you've decided, you know what these knuckleheads are talking about, that kind of makes sense to me, right? This idea of paying off debt, living on less than you make, the borrower is slave to the lender, sacrificing to win, delayed gratification.
4: This is countercultural.
5: Yes.
4: Controversial behavior.
5: All of this, when you sign up for that, you have to know that everybody's not going to agree with it, and that's okay. You've got to know that people are going to have questions, and that's okay. And I want to say that when you subscribe to this and you actually start doing it, people are going to have questions, and they are going to say, oh, like, your life looks different. They're going to notice it. You can't do the things that we teach, George, without people noticing it. So if you thought you were going to do it and fly under the radar, George and I are just here to tell you that's not really possible, because you're creating a radical change in your life, and you cannot create a radical change without it showing. And that's a very, very good thing. So
0: absolutely.
5: It's good that you're seeing this, Brady.
0: It will offend people if you don't go with the stream. When you go upstream, it offends them, because they think, well, you think you're better than us, Jade, because you're plant-based?
5: Yeah.
0: That's offensive to me as someone who enjoys eating red meat. It's like, dude, live your life, bro. You know? But there's some reason, like if you, let's say you drink alcohol, a friend who doesn't, you go, hey, man, have a drink. They go, no, I'm good. And they go, why? They must know exactly why. They want to pressure you into it because you don't. It's just like people have their own values, their own principles.
5: Let me give you a hot take. Can I give you my hot take on that is when you, the things that you just said, money, maybe drinking, maybe your diet, when people feel the need to press in that type of way, which is kind of more like a negative kind of way, I think that it's usually because you've held up a mirror in front of their face. And so when you're doing, for example,
0: they feel judged.
5: We'll keep it to money. When you're doing the Ramsey principles and you're doing what I'm going to call financially responsible behavior, and you say to, you know, these jimbronis, Brady's, you know, brother and dad, when you get around them and you say, hey, I'm paying off debt, I don't want to buy a pocket watch, instead of them going and taking a moment to reflect and go, oh, wow, I've never done something like that, or I've never prioritized debt like that, or that, you know, or just going, oh, okay, you know, maybe you don't have to have this crazy reaction. Instead, they look at themselves and go, oh, in many ways, and this can happen subconsciously, in many ways, that's far more responsible than the things I'm doing over here. And so rather than reckon with that in the moment, they create a controversy out of it, and they create an argument out of it, and they start judging you and projecting onto you, instead of just going, huh, what a responsible thing this guy who's likely younger than me is doing. And it happens all the time. It's like, I can tell you, you start doing well with your money, you start paying off debt, your lifestyle starts to look different. You go around folks that you've been hanging around out around your whole life, and suddenly it's like they have a little bit of haterade, you know, going through their veins. And it's like, well, where did that happen? It's because you're holding up a mirror and you're going, I started doing these actions that are hard to do, but I stuck with it. And maybe in the beginning, you were the one laughing at me for budgeting, and now you're actually seeing it working. And instead of congratulating, you're hating. And if that's you, if you're a hater out there, you need to stop. You need to look at people and get curious about what it is that they're doing instead of judging them. If somebody's driving the car you wish you drove, if somebody's out of the student loan debt that you're still in, if somebody cut up the credit cards that you're still ringing up buy now, pay later and DoorDash on, ask them how they did it. Stop hating on them. It's a bad look and you need to stop.
0: Jade really just told him, check yourself before you wreck yourself.
5: Bro, I got upset there for a minute.
0: Some pent-up rage in there.
5: I'm sorry.
0: If you wrong Jade,
5: I pity the fool.
0: I'd be running right now. I'd be fleeing the country right now.
5: I love you guys, but I'm just telling you the truth. There's my empathy.
0: Yeah. Having worked here now for 13 years, I've heard all the flack and all the judgments. And I go, you know what? They don't pay my bills, and therefore they don't get a vote. It's that simple. You want to buy me a watch? Great. But you're not going to push me to go into debt to buy something I didn't want to buy in the first place. As in, you know, it's an investment? An investment.
5: I love that, George. Like
0: investing into the stock market in a mutual fund. Buying a watch is a cute hobby, and if it pays off for you, good for you.
5: Yeah, yeah.
0: I mean, you love shoes.
5: I love shoes.
0: You and your husband, Sam, big shoe people. I can't imagine what your closet looks like.
5: I'm nervous to even, would be
0: but
5: nervous
0: like,
5: to even say.
0: You guys would say you're kind of hobbyist collectors.
5: Yes.
0: There's a good portion of money tied up in those shoes, but you're not doing it as, boy, oh boy, this is our retirement plan.
5: No, and you earn the right to do it when, to take your phrase, when you eat your vegetables first, then later on you can do the dessert. And it's true. When you walk through the baby steps, you pay off your debt, you do your emergency fund, you do all these things that, again, make you responsibly, a financially responsible adult, then you get to do the fun things. When he's done paying off his debt and he gets everything set up, I hope he buys as many pocket watches as his budget allows, you know? But today's just not the day to do it, and that's the crux of what we teach, delayed gratification. If you can
0: sacrifice now so you don't have to later. Because guess what? You go into debt for a watch you're going to be making payments on with interest. Well, you're going to sacrifice later with those payments robbing your income and potentially this watch not going up in value, and you're going to sell it at a loss.
5: And not to be too psychological about this, but I think we've all experienced when we've bought something before we could truly afford it, and that item speaks to you. It's when you buy the car that you couldn't afford and you've got that $1,200 or $850 payment, every time you get in the car, it's reminding you how big of a portion of your budget this is. I'm the thing that's keeping you from investing. I'm the thing that's keeping you from having kids going to college without student loans. I'm the thing keeping you from retiring when you want. They talk to you. So buy it when you can afford it. And then when your things speak to you, they just tell you what a great person you are.
0: That's right. I like my wealth invisible. And that's hard for a lot of people to grasp who are material, who want to be a little showier with their cars and their watches. So no thanks, Jabradies.

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5: Fox News, I'm Angelo Bavaro. President Trump is condemning Israel's strikes against Hezbollah targets in Beirut.
6: The president wrote this morning's attack on Beirut should not have happened, particularly on a special day when we are so close to a peace deal with Iran. He says that Israel does have a right to defend itself against threats, but the attack it was responding to was very small.
5: Fox's Aisha Hosni. Meantime, Iranian officials are downplaying the president's claim a peace deal will be signed today.
7: Now, a diplomat involved in the talks told Fox News, the strikes today in Beirut are creating issues with finalizing the deal. They went on to accuse Israel of sabotaging this agreement.
5: Fox's Trey Yingst. The New York Knicks have won their first NBA championship since 1973, topping the Spurs in Game 5. 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
8: 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Utility officials state the precautionary measure will remain in effect for the next few days and will stand until further notice. Again, East Fork Water has issued an immediate boil water order for those residents living on Sherfoot School Road and all surrounding areas, including Doe Run, until further notice.
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13: 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For today, chance of showers with a high of 80. Tonight, partly cloudy with a low of 57. For tomorrow, mostly sunny with a high of 78. 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

life. It's to knock out those payments, to get rid of the mortgage, to fund the vacation or the car upgrade. It reflects your real life. So if you want to check it out for yourself, you want to take control of your money,

0: friend.
1: I like it. Cost maxing. It's like I care about my time. I care about my money. I make sure that I have a plan. I don't care what. Yeah, it's got a vibe to it. It's got a
2: cost maxing. It's like, what are you doing?

0: my credit score. And then my mom's excuse is, you never know when an emergency will come up. So how do I convince them that closing the credit cards as we pay them off is the right move?
1: Well, first off, the only person's opinion that matters here is the husband. You know,
0: right.
1: It's okay for you to be thinking about what he thinks, but mom,
2: yeah.
1: When did she enter the chat?
2: Do you generally take advice from them and live by it?
0: No. I'm definitely my own person.
2: Okay.
0: But and it would be nice to have my husband on board.
1: Yes, well,
2: that's
1: agree
2: a big
1: with that.
2: One. It sounds like you guys weren't aligned to begin with on just money values and principles.
0: That is correct.
2: So now this is just a sort of a symptom of a deeper issue, which is fine. Mm-hmm. We can still deal with that, but he needs to be willing to see your side. And it sounds like he's already pre-decided that he's not changing his mind, that a credit card is a necessary tool in today's America.
0: Right. So that was the case. And then a few days ago when your people reached out to me to discuss my question on the show, I started going over the numbers with him, and he's like, oh, well, we can pay off all of that by such and such date. And I'm like, oh, okay.
1: That's good.
0: Right. I'm like, okay. But then in my back of my head, it's like, okay, I'll believe it when I see it kind of thing.
1: How long you been married?
0: 8 years.
1: Eight years. Is this the first time that this has been a goal, or has it been a goal before and you guys just never got traction?
0: It's been a goal before and we've never gotten traction.
1: And it's been your idea?
0: It was kind of both of our ideas. I just was more intense about it.
1: Why do you think that is? If you could guess, is it he just doesn't want to get uncomfortable? Is it he doesn't believe the numbers? What facet of it stops him?
0: I think it's just, you know, how a lot of people are controversial about the Dave Ramsey, you know, pay cash for everything. And I think that's what he's more apprehensive about.
1: So in his mind, at some point, you're going to need to borrow money at some point.
0: We will for a mortgage. We currently rent, but I don't have any interest in buying a house until we pay off our debt that we have now.
1: True, but if he's thinking, now we're getting down to the nitty-gritty, because if we can understand, okay, him paying off the debt's not the issue for him. For him, the issue is if we pay off everything and close the accounts, that means we can't build a credit score. If we can't build a credit score, that means we can't buy a house. I think that's what's happening in his brain.
0: Right.
1: Okay, so we just need to debunk that, George, and we can win this battle.
2: So do you guys have any other accounts open outside of these credit cards, any debt accounts?
0: Yeah, so I have a student loan. That one is just under $2,500.
2: Okay.
0: And then
2: anything else?
0: We have two vehicles, and that's what our biggest debt is our two vehicles.
2: What's left on those?
0: They're $78,000.
2: Goodness gracious.
1: Together?
0: That's together.
2: What's your household income?
0: $215.
2: I'm so glad there was a two in the start of that number. I was about to lose it. Okay. This is a solvable problem. He wants to buy a house, right? Is that his stated main financial goal?
0: I think eventually. He just doesn't really seem any, like, he's not super driven to purchase a house right now. I would like to buy a house. Actually, and we might even consider purchasing the house that we're renting right now.
2: See, that's where I think if you guys were aligned on a goal, then the how will be so much easier. Because if you said, hey, our stated goal is we want to buy a house in 2 years. That's the goal. 3 years. What's the best way to get there? Well, getting rid of these car payments would really help us save up more and free up payments so that we have margin to afford the mortgage, right? This is common sense. So as far as the credit score thing goes, in my book, Breaking Free from Broke, I wrote it for guys like your husband to show them our side of the story with data, with humor, in a very logical way, walking through what life is like without a credit score, how to navigate the system, even how to get a mortgage without a credit score, which, by the way, Jade and I have both done.
1: Mm-hmm.
2: And it wasn't that impressive.
0: I've listened to you guys talk about it, so I'm like trying to explain to them, like, no, we don't need a credit score to do this. We can do manual underwriting. And they're like, what? And I'm like, yeah, they talk about it all the time.
1: So let us explain it again for those watching, and so you can play this back for your husband, and we can explain it just in case you left something out. It'll make more sense.
0: Oh, yeah, I've got my notebook ready.
1: Okay, so manual underwriting, it allows you to get a home loan but they're looking at other things. Instead of looking at your credit score, they're looking at other lines of credit, okay? They're looking for things like a phone bill. You can use insurance payments, electric company payments, all of those things. The thing you do have to show, though, is 12 months of documented rental history. So those are okay. the trade lines that they're looking for instead of looking at just your credit score.
2: So basically, on-time payments on all of those things will prove to them that you are a sort of less risky borrower.
1: Yeah. So 12 months of documented rental history is what you need. 12 months of other trade lines, like I said, things like cell phones, utilities, insurance. And also, they want to see the last 12, your income for the last 12 months. All right. And mm-hmm. pay stubs for, you know, at least 30 days is what they're going to want right. to see. If you're self-employed, they might also ask for your tax returns. But that's it.
0: Okay.
1: That's the only difference. And if it makes, what's your husband's name? You can make up a name if you want.
0: It's Jay.
1: So tell Jay, this is what it is. And both Jade and George have done it. And the only reason, here's the thing, you do have to do a little bit of due diligence. Every mortgage company doesn't do manual underwriting, but Churchill Mortgage does. And you can pop on their website and make sure that, you know, there's somebody in your area that can, you know, help you out, and guaranteed that's going to be the case. And so that's probably the only reason he hasn't heard of it, because most people do have credit scores and most people, but the truth is there's other options. And you need to know what all of your options are. And it's just something that's not talked about as much, because most people honestly just aren't in the position to take advantage of it.
0: Right.
2: Lauren, I'm going to send you a copy of my book, Breaking Free from Broke. We'll get you the audiobook version as well. You and your husband, listen to that, read that. There's two chapters you got to check out. The credit card chapter, that's chapter two, the credit score chapter as well. If you read both of those, it will give you guys the common language now to move forward and then decide what your goals are. But the reality is, I'm not convinced he cares that much about these financial goals if we're in crippling debt and not really doing much about it. You guys have out-earned a lot of these decisions so far,
1: agreed.
2: But you should be making way more progress for a couple making over $200,000 a year. I want to see you making progress toward that home and not just, well, one day, let's get on paper. 2 years from now, we're going to have $100,000 saved up.
1: And if monetary, like looking at the numbers, like George said, doesn't work, go to the emotional route. Say, what do you want? Instead of thinking goals based on numbers, think, what do I want to feel? Do I want to feel free? Do I want to feel peace? Do I want to get rid of the shame that I feel every time I swipe our debit card? The shame that I feel every time that I look at our bank account? The shame that I feel when I think of the money that we haven't saved yet, right? Go the emotional route. You might be able to connect there if you're not able to connect on the dollars and cents just yet.

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8: For today, chance of showers with a high of 80. Tonight, partly cloudy with a low of 57. For tomorrow, mostly sunny with a high of 78. 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

0: Our scripture of the day, Philippians 4:6. Do not be anxious about anything, but in everything by prayer and supplication with thanksgiving, let your requests be made known to God. Mark Twain said, I've had a lot of worries in my life, most of which never happened. That's a good way to sum up
1: the
0: wasteful use of energy on anxiety. Just future things that probably won't happen.
1: Agreed.
0: Cross that bridge when we get there. All right, Pauline is in Los Angeles up next. What's going on, Pauline?
2: Hi, guys. Thanks for taking my call.
0: Absolutely.
2: I'm calling to ask about if the money my parents are planning on giving as an inheritance, which is about $4 million total in property and money, should go to just me and my sister, or if we should split it up, or if they should split it up four ways between my sister and I and my two children, who are currently, one's 18, one's 23. My parents are open to doing whatever we want, and I'm trying to figure out the best arrangement from a financial standpoint for myself, from a financial strength standpoint for myself, and also from a family dynamics point of view with respect to, like, future family cohesion and respect and interaction. My sister is married. She does not have kids, and she and her husband are generally big savers with good-paying jobs, and she doesn't tell me how much she has, but I think it's likely in the millions. She doesn't have a problem with my parents splitting the inheritance four ways.
0: So instead of getting $2 million, she would get one?
2: Exactly. And so her plan is to divide her and her husband's money in the future when she gives her, when they pass on, between his nephew and my two kids equally, and then save, give 10% to a special needs family member. Whose parents themselves are also well off. But I've lived my life, a good amount of hardship, a lot of challenges in my life, including a lot of medical stuff. So medical and education bills, and we rented in a high cost of living area for my kids' school. We didn't save as much as they did.
1: I want to stop you real quick.
2: Sure.
1: The money that is available, the $4 million, what I don't want you to do is say, my life was like this and my sister's life was like this, therefore I'm more entitled to this. I don't want you to say that.
2: I'm not saying that.
1: Okay.
2: I'm just kind of trying to paint the picture of, like, so my husband and I saved less than they did because we didn't have kids and I had
1: sure, but all those are your choices. All those are your choices. We need to look at this, like,
2: sure,
1: clearly and just go, what's fair? Because the truth is, you're
2: sure,
1: you're both siblings. And you're both your parents' children, right? So it's like, okay, we're on equal ground from that point forward. And I think that's the fairest way to look at it, because everybody will have made choices in their life to get them to a certain point. You see what I'm saying? And neither of you are disrespectful or irresponsible. So as long as we know that that's true, I think we have to look at you guys as totally even. Fair enough?
2: Yes.
1: Okay.
2: So, she's fine with, my kids getting the money and splitting it four ways. And so I'm kind of, and I'm happy. I'm fine with that too, for the kids, more of the money to come to me and my kids. But I'm kind of trying to think about the consequences of that as I see it. And also think about consequences that I'm not seeing right now.
1: Would it go into a trust for the kids?
2: I imagine it would go into a trust for them. And then my parents would put in, like, the rules that they would want for when the grandkids can access that. But, it's still $1 million less for me and my sister. And so, I mean, ultimately it's going to end up, like, all this delayed gratification that I've already done to save money. And we've saved about $1.8 million so far, my husband and I.
0: Way to go.
2: I have to do more delayed. Thanks. I mean, it could have been a lot more, but medical expenses, education bills, all of that, kept us from doing that. But, I don't own my home. I don't have a nice car.
0: You left Jade speechless.
1: Here's the thing.
2: What?
1: Here's the thing. I don't think that you should be making this decision. I think your parents should make this decision, and then I think they should inform you.
2: They are asking us.
0: And I think it's unfair of them to put that pressure on you to decide, because it just creates a real weird family dynamic.
2: Well, it's become a communal. Well, if everybody's cool with it, though, it doesn't.
1: But they are today.
2: A new family dynamic.
1: They are today. But if something changes, I don't know, and I'm not projecting anything negative. All I'm simply saying is that's how everybody feels today. If something were to change and somebody's opinion were to change, let's say your sister, their situation changed, somebody lost a job, they came on a hard time, right? suddenly a decision that should have been your mom and dad's to say, here's the way it is. Now it becomes your fault. And now they're looking at you going, well, can we have access back to some of that money because this happened and that happened? So there's a cleanliness.
2: I suppose, but they've saved millions. They've already, I mean, she won't tell me how much she saved, but they don't have
3: Who cares how much? But here's the thing, Pauline, by the time you guys pass away, you're going to have a $4 million inheritance to give to your kids. Right?
2: Yeah.
1: I think your parents should decide this. And
2: you think it'll only be $4 million? I'm hoping it'll be more.
3: It'll be more. Yeah, it'll I'm just saying, like, let's not start. But, well, they have more. They save more. So maybe it feels more fair. I would just go, you know what, guys, it's your decision. What I don't want to do is give an 18-year-old $1 million if they should pass away tomorrow.
1: So if you choose to give them the money, please make sure, you know, if you say to them, hey, if you decide to give the kids money, we're grateful. But if you could just make sure the trust doesn't hit until, I don't know, age 30, whatever
3: you
1: decide.
3: Say, hey, you can use this much for education at 25. They have access to 25% of it. They can use this much for a down payment on a house. And a good estate planning attorney will walk you guys through the right way to structure it so that it doesn't destroy their lives. That's the goal here.
1: But let the final word come from mom and dad, and make sure the whole family knows that the way this needs to happen is everybody needs to be in a room. Your sister, I don't know how old your kids are. If they're too young, they don't need to be there. But you and your sister and your mom and dad, and your mom and dad need to be the adults and the grownups and saying, we have $4 million and here's what's going to be done with it. And here's why we made this decision. And it all needs to come from them. That way, once they're off this earth, there's none of that coming back on you or your family or your kids, because the truth is you just don't know what can happen. And I agree with George. They never should have put you in this decision to decide when it had the ability to pull away from your sister and what their family also could receive.
2: Okay, that actually does make me feel a little better. So I could probably just say, listen, this would be my preference, but you guys do what you want to do. And then she could give her preference and then they can decide.
1: Yep. Yep.
3: You guys could all sit down with an estate planning attorney. You guys can have a sit down meeting with an estate planning attorney and go, hey, what would happen if we did this? Let's walk out the scenario. Okay. What would happen if we did this? What are the tax implications? What have you seen work well for families? I would just get more information before making this decision. And I think your parents right now probably haven't thought a whole lot about it. And they just go, hey, whatever the kids want's fine. I don't think it's malicious, but I think it's a lot. I can tell that you feel this pressure bubbling up. It's like a pressure cooker right now of what you think you should do.
2: I was more worried about, like, if the kids get $1 million each when they're 30 or whatever, that I'm going to have less money than to be like the matriarch of the family and give them the things I dreamed about giving them. Let's all go on a fabulous trip. Or
3: you can do that.
2: You know, I'm going to buy you guys this stuff.
3: Here's the thing.
2: Because I'll have less money.
3: Think about it this way. If you never got this inheritance from your family, let's say your parents ended up needing it or used it all, would you still be okay?
2: Yeah.
3: Could you still take them on that trip?
2: Yeah, I could. I just have to find ways to save it. It wouldn't be a lavish lifestyle that I'd be living in.
3: I mean, you guys already have a $2 million net worth, right?
2: I suppose. How old are you? I'm behind. 46.
3: Okay. You're 46 with $2 million. You were in like the top 1%. I don't know who told you you're behind. I know you feel like, I think you have baggage and guilt from the mistakes you made in the past.
1: I think so too.
3: But Pauline, you're doing so good.
1: And by the way, who said it had to be split equally four ways? I mean, if they did ask your opinion, what if it was, you know, $2 million to you, $1 million to your sister, and, you know, 500 and 500 to your, you know, does it have to be four ways? There's a lot of questions that can be asked, but either way, if they want to know some of your thoughts, I'm fine with them asking some of your thoughts, but they need to be the ones that totally decide. And yeah.
3: Oof.
1: This should be a blessing, not a burden. They made it a burden when they tossed it over to her.
3: Yeah, that's the thing. You know, when it comes to inheritance and family, it just, things get so tense.
1: Mm-hmm.
3: There's so many zeros on the end. There's so much pressure to do it the right way.
1: Well, then she's forced to ask herself, well, who deserves what? And that's a horrible, like, now she's asking herself questions and making comparisons she probably never wanted to make.
3: Yeah.
1: In order to try to figure this out. That's not her job.
3: And I mean, they could live another 20 years. I don't know how old they are, the state of their health. And so you got to think, if this never happens, if they use the money because there's a health crisis, they're in a long-term, you know, stay somewhere. You got to think about that too. So never plan on it, but let's at least be thoughtful in the way we do it. And that's where a good estate planning attorney comes into play.
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6: Iran peace talks hit new tension. I'm Angelo Bavaro, Fox News. President Trump is condemning Israel's strikes against Hezbollah targets in Beirut, as he claims a peace deal could be signed today.
7: The president wrote this morning's attack on Beirut should not have happened, particularly on a special day when we are so close to a peace deal with Iran. He says that Israel does have a right to defend itself against threats, but the attack it was responding to was very small and meaningless, he writes. Nobody was hurt, injured, or killed. Now, this comes a couple of hours after the IDF came out and said that they did strike parts of Beirut today in response to Hezbollah's fire towards Israeli territory, saying they're not going to tolerate this kind of fire into their territory.
6: Fox's Aisha Hosni. The judge in the Carmelo Anthony trial is speaking out about a controversial decision that he made.
8: One of the most controversial parts was, in fact, the judge's order to ban cameras from the courtroom, but he is standing by that decision. In an interview with a local Dallas station, Collin County Judge John Roach Jr. says barring cameras and live streaming from Anthony's trial was necessary, saying in part, quote, "I'll tell you why. My primary goal in every case is to make sure the defendant and the prosecution get a fair trial, period." And he goes on to say, "I know I made people mad, but I'm not here to make them happy either." As many of our viewers know, Carmelo Anthony was sentenced to 35 years last week after the jury quickly found him guilty. Judge Roach said, as the media's right to know about the trial is extremely important, but he does believe the public knew what was going on.
6: Fox's Madison Scarpino. Businesses in downtown Geneva have boarded up their storefronts ahead of planned anti-G7 protests. Authorities have imposed security measures as President Trump and other leaders attend that summit of leading nations starting tomorrow. 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
6: Chaos breaking out in New York City overnight after the New York Knicks won their first championship in more than 50 years. Fox's Chantley Painter.
10: Tens of thousands of people flooded the streets here in New York City in celebration after the Knicks won. Some of those celebrations did turn unruly, even violent at times. The NYPD says at least one person was shot, four injured in slashings or stabbings, and five police cars were badly damaged. In total, at least 63 arrests were made. Officers in riot gear and police horses were deployed for crowd control. At times, people were also seen throwing objects at those officers and trying to destroy buses. In total, five buses were destroyed.
6: New York City is set to hold a victory parade on Thursday. More than 100 million Americans in the eastern U.S. are facing the threat of severe weather today.
11: Severe thunderstorms expected to break out along the East Coast from New York all the way down the I-95 corridor. More than 70 million Americans under that level 2 out of 5 risk, and another 30 million under the level 1. That 2 out of 5 is expansive. It extends from the capital of New York all the way down through Atlanta, Georgia. And so we've got a lot going on. World Cup matches, a lot of travel probably happening. It is weekend. So that is going to be a bit of an issue. And it will come in two ways. We've got one round of thunderstorms, more discrete storms in the warm sector of this area of low pressure, this cold front, and then the cold front will be that final blow of damaging wind.
6: Fox Weather's Haley Meyer. President Trump is celebrating his 80th birthday today with UFC fights on the White House grounds. An arena has been erected on the South Lawn where 7 cage fights will be held. The president has sought to tie tonight's event to celebrations of America's 250th anniversary. Cabinet leaders, top administration officials, and 4,000-plus spectators are expected to be there. I'm Angelo Bavaro, and this is Fox News.
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15: 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Your idea could be our next talk of the town. For today, chance of showers with a high of 80. Tonight, partly cloudy with a low of 57. For tomorrow, mostly sunny with a high of 78. 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

Has Apple finally fixed Siri? My hands-on impressions of the new Siri AI. Your Facebook and Instagram feed are about to show a lot more stuff based on what you look at on the internet. The popular wildfire app that now handles flood alerts, too. What's going on? I'm Rich DeMuro, and this is Rich on Tech. This is the show where I talk about the tech stuff I think you should know about. It's also the place where I answer your questions about technology. I believe the tech should be interesting, useful, and fun. Let's open up those phone lines at 888-RICH-101. That's 888-742-4101. Let me press the button right there. There we go, Kim. Give me a call if you have a question about technology or need some tech advice. Email is also an option. Just go to richontech.tv and hit contact. Phone line 888-RICH-101. All right, guest this week, Andrew O'Hara, was hanging out with me up at Cupertino for WWDC. He is the editor at Apple Insider. He's going to join me to break down some of those announcements, get his thoughts on things. First, you're going to hear mine. And later in the show, hot topic, big debate, AI professor at the University of Montreal, David Kruger, explains why people across the country are pushing back against these massive AI data centers. You think you want it? I don't know. Do you? Well, many people are saying no. Well, the big news of the week is that Apple may have finally fixed Siri. I was in Cupertino for Apple's WWDC 2026. This is where Apple shows off all of the latest software for its products, and there are a lot of them at this point. Now, keep in mind, this is primarily a developers event. These are the folks who are making apps for Apple products, but they do live stream the keynote, and they do invite a bunch of developers to attend in person, along with some selected media, including myself. So I was there, and basically you watch the keynote, and then over the next day and a half, you spend kind of attending all of these briefings, going hands-on with all the new software features, and talking to all the folks at Apple to really understand how this stuff works. That's the best part about going in person versus what you can see on YouTube. Let's get to the major announcements, but first, it was Tim Cook's last time to welcome the crowd to WWDC. The way they do this, they have some of the executives come on stage to welcome the in-person crowd. This is all held outside, by the way. This part is not live streamed, but then they toss to that pre-recorded presentation that anyone can watch. And this all used to be live, by the way. COVID changed all that. Tim Cook said it's been 15 years of WWDCs for him, which actually lines up with exactly the number of years that I've been covering this. He kept it short and sweet, but, you know, it's a little bit of a moment there. You know, he's stepping down as CEO, handing the reins to a new guy, John Ternus. Now, normally, this is a long, drawn-out keynote. This could be up to 2 hours. They go over each platform, iOS, Apple Watch, Apple TV, macOS, Vision Pro. But this time it was kind of disjointed. They started with the name of the new macOS, Golden Gate. Then they went right into how they're cleaning up the pieces of Liquid Glass, which means iOS 27 is going to have a new slider that lets you go from completely clear to completely non-clear. The word, I guess, is opaque. But who uses that word? I mean, when was the last time you ever used the word opaque? So I would say completely clear to non-clear and anywhere in between. And iOS 27 is really about polishing what already works. So they say apps are going to load faster, photos are going to load quicker, AirDrop transfers faster. Basically, Apple, as I understand, went in and looked at all the code and found as many ways as they could to tighten it all up and make the iPhone feel snappier. And the good news is iOS 27 is going to run on the iPhone 11 and newer, plus the iPhone SE second generation and later. So if your phone runs iOS 26 today, it's going to handle iOS 27 in the fall. That's 7 years of software updates, right in line with what Google's doing with Android. Now, if you're worried that your old phone is going to slow down to molasses with the new software update, Apple actually heard you there too. So they say a lot of older phones are actually going to feel faster once they install iOS 27. How's that for a welcome change? Now, the flagship feature, of course, is this new smarter Siri we've all been waiting for. Apple is calling it, ready? Siri AI.
Spoiler alert, I've been using it for the past few days and it is just as good, maybe even better than we thought it would be. This has been completely rebuilt from the ground up, and now there's a dedicated Siri AI app, new animations, new voices, everything. Think of Siri AI like sort of a mix between ChatGPT and Gemini. It's still Siri, but now it knows all of the information on your phone, your calendar, your email, your messages, your photos, your notes. Plus, it has newfound knowledge about the world. Yes, it's much better about that. And it can control all the stuff you do on your phone, like setting alarms, timers, adding calendar events, making notes. It's all much better because it now understands things in natural language like never before. So you can talk to your phone the way we always imagined we could. You don't have to know specific commands. Now, I think the big concern here, of course, is privacy, but that's where Apple actually has a major advantage over the competition. You see, when you use ChatGPT, Gemini, or Claude, you're actually helping them train the next version of their chatbot. All the stuff that you've been dumping in there, your travel plans, your emails, your medical records, your financial documents, all of that is stored in some giant server somewhere. And you hope it's kept private and someday deleted, but who knows? Who knows what they do with that data? Now, with Apple, they're doing things very differently. For starters, all of the processing starts on your phone. If Siri can answer whatever you need without going to the cloud, it's going to. Now, if it needs to go to the cloud, whether that's to process a photo edit or get an answer to your question, that is done in a special section.

there. But I say, if you thought Apple was down for the count, think again. This is a game changer. When people start using this new Siri AI and realize it's a whole new way to interface with their phone, I think the wait is going to be worth it. No doubt about it, Apple is late here. Google, OpenAI, Claude, they've all had these capabilities for a while. The question is whether Apple's version works better because it's so deeply integrated into the phone that so many people are using. Think about the powerful nature of this. The way I see it is all the information that you've put into iCloud over the past few years, 10 years, let's say, that's now all easily searchable by voice. And if you're already using ChatGPT, you might be wondering, well, Rich, I can already do all those things with Gemini, all those things with ChatGPT. The biggest difference here is that you don't have to copy and paste everything into ChatGPT anymore. Siri has access to the stuff on your phone, your screen, whatever you need, and it can answer all that general knowledge. Now, there are some examples like, you can ask Siri, you know, what did my wife text me about? What was that restaurant my wife texted me last month? And it will look through your text messages, find that information, and put it right on your screen. Or, hey, what was that book my friend recommended last week? It will find it no matter where their friend recommended it, whether it was in a text, whether it was in an email message. Or, hey, when's my next dentist appointment? That's probably something the old Siri could have done, but this one's going to do it so much better. It's going to answer all those questions instantly. And like I said, it also has that world knowledge. So Apple was a little kind of cagey when I asked them about where they're getting this information from. I said, hey, are you like a web search engine now? And they said, well, we have these different knowledge banks that we check on a regular basis. Some stuff like sports we're getting at live real time. Some stuff like world knowledge about like a mountain that hasn't changed in 20 years. You know, we're checking that less frequently. But they are somehow scraping this information from somewhere and getting it from somewhere. Now, Apple hasn't said exactly when this new Siri AI will launch. I got it on my phone as a developer beta. They gave me special access. But iOS 27 will launch in the fall, and Siri AI will launch in beta later this year. So far, I will say, so good. Now, there are some bugs on my phone. You shouldn't really run a developer beta on your main device, but I am. I'm not even sure why this wouldn't be ready for primetime right now. Another important note, just because your phone gets iOS 27 doesn't necessarily mean it's getting Siri AI. Apple says you need an iPhone 15 Pro, a 15 Pro Max, or newer to get the full AI features, or of course an iPhone Air. So you'll get some of this stuff, but not everything if you don't have the absolute bleeding edge iPhone. All right, I'm going to go over some more of the features coming up because there is still so much more from WWDC. In fact, if you looked at my Facebook over the past couple of days, I did a list. They put this picture up. They call it a word wall with like 300 new features that they just sort of threw up on a screen. And I went through and got all those features as well. So I'll put that all on the website, richontech.tv. Just go to richontech.tv/178 for all the show notes and the link to that. We've got lots coming up on the show. Your calls, 888-RICH-101, 888-742-4101. More Rich on Tech right after this.

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6: De'Aaron Fox across midcourt with 5. Left wing handoff to Wembanyama with 2. Takes a 3 that he misses too strong. It's happening, Knicks fans. It's happening. It's been 53 years. But for this moment, it was well worth the wait. A playoff run that'll go down in history and a team that will live forever. The New York Knicks are NBA champions.
5: Knicks Radio Network on the call. They defeat the San Antonio Spurs 94-90 to win the series 4-1. Jalen Brunson had the highest scoring final series by a point guard in NBA history and was named Finals MVP. Late Saturday night, Australia defeated Turkey 2-0 and will face USA on Friday in Seattle in a Group D matchup. And right now, at the half, Germany is leading Curacao 3-1. I'm Brianna Muro.
7: East Fork Water has issued an immediate boil water order for a segment of its service area following an unexpected interruption in water service. The order, effective immediately, impacts residents living on Sherfoot School Road and all surrounding areas, including Doe Run area, which recently experienced a disruption or loss of water service. Utility officials state the precautionary measure will remain in effect for the next few days and will stand until further notice. Again, East Fork Water has issued an immediate boil water order for those residents living on Sherfoot School Road and all surrounding areas, including Doe Run, until further notice.
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10: For today, chance of showers with a high of 80. Tonight, partly cloudy with a low of 57. For tomorrow, mostly sunny with a high of 78. 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

0: Welcome back to Rich on Tech. Rich DeMuro here, hanging out with you, talking technology at 888-RICH-101. 888-742-4101. We talked a lot of Apple, so let's go to Kim in Big Pine. Sounds like an Android issue. What's up, Kim? Welcome to the show.
1: I'm asking about something. I'm in Big Pine, and my phone never works.
0: Uh-oh. What's wrong with it?
1: Well, I had Android all the way up in my Santa Fe, and then when we went to breakfast this morning, it stopped. It says you have no Bluetooth, you have nothing. Then everything changes on my phone. I can't save pictures to my phone or anything else. And so I was just wondering if there is an update or something I should do.
0: What kind of phone do you have?
1: A Samsung Android.
0: Okay.
2: Samsung Galaxy A36.
1: And I'm sick of it.
0: You're sick of it? Okay. Are you not getting reception? Is that the problem?
1: Well, no. I mean, no, I have all my contacts. I have everything in here. But then when I get a picture of something, I can't save it.
0: Okay.
1: And I got back in my car, it says that I don't have Bluetooth or anything. I go to my settings and I look. I don't know if I should update it, or I don't know if I should throw it in the trash, or what should I do?
0: Well, I'd definitely update it. I don't think you need to throw it in the trash. So here's what I would do if you're having issues with your phone. So number one, easiest thing to do, restart it. See if that brings it back to life. Number two, go through your Play Store, open that up, and update all of your apps there. There's actually about like five places to update a Samsung phone. So number one is your apps. So go to the App Store, Google Play, and go to your apps and make sure those are all up to date. There's a section that says downloads. Check that and make sure those are all up to date. Once you do that, then you have to open up the Galaxy store. So search for Galaxy, tap that store. That's Samsung's Galaxy store. And then you go over to apps, or actually your menu, and it will say updates there. And make sure all of those apps are updated. Those are all the system apps. And then you want to go back into your settings and you want to scroll down to where it says software update and check for updates there. That's your system update, your operating system. So make sure that that is completely up to date. There could be a big update there. And then once you're done with that, there's a smaller update that most people miss. But if you go into settings, security, and privacy, there is an area that says updates. And there is something called in there, Google Play System Update. You tap that, it will check for an update. And if there is one, it will ask you to restart your phone. So once you do all four or five of those things I just mentioned, if your phone's still giving you issues, there is something you can do, which is basically a reset of your phone. So if you go into your settings, let's see if we can find this here. I've got to find reset. Okay, you go into settings, and then all the way at the bottom, it says about phone. You tap reset under look for something else, and you'll see reset all settings, reset mobile network settings, reset Wi-Fi and Bluetooth settings. So I would start with the reset Wi-Fi and Bluetooth settings and see if that helps. And what's that? That's going to basically bring your phone back to factory. You're going to have to reconnect any of your Bluetooth stuff, any of your Wi-Fi stuff. But if you do all of those things, your phone should come back to life. Now, there is one other issue you may be experiencing because it's not saving pictures, and that is you're out of storage. So there is an app called Files by Google. So if you download that on the App Store, or I keep saying App Store for Apple, but you know, Google Play. If you download that, that's a great free app from Google. It helps you clear out space and duplicates and things on your phone. So if you download that app, tap the menu, and you'll see a option for clean. You tap clean, and it will tell you how much storage you have on your phone. So right now I've got 214 gigabytes of 217 gigabytes used. Oh, wow. I'm almost up to my storage capacity. You can tap clean junk files, delete duplicates, delete old screenshots, delete blurry photos, delete large photos, delete recordings, delete downloaded files. And then you have some options to clean up some of your apps. But those are all of the things I would do. Your phone is probably fine. I'm not too familiar with the A36, but let's see here. A36 is about a $400 phone. Looks like you're getting 6 years of software updates. I mean, there is no reason why this phone wouldn't be perfectly usable in today's day and age. So I say do all the updates. Make sure you get all those things cleaned up. And Kim, I think that should really help you out there. But I would also check into your signal. Your cellular signal was breaking up just a little bit too. So thanks for the call today. Appreciate it. 888-RICH-101, 888-742-4101. Got an email from Brian in Colorado listening on KOA 850 AM. Says, I downsized my entertainment setup and I now run everything through a Hisense TV instead of a traditional receiver and speakers. My turntable is connected through an RCA to HDMI converter, but after a while, the TV shuts itself off, probably because it doesn't detect a video signal. Any suggestions? I've got a Hisense TV, and they typically turn off after a while because of energy efficiency. So my suggestion is to look for the auto sleep setting. Go into your settings, and because even though you do have a signal running through your TV, you've got that audio running through the speakers, the TV is probably looking for a video signal as well. And when it notices there's no video signal after a certain amount of time, it's timing out. And it's saying, all right, let's go ahead and turn off the TV because Brian forgot to turn it off. So go in there. And I would set the, I don't know, how long do you listen to your music for? Maybe a couple hours. So set, you know, 2 hours, 4 hours, whatever you want. And your TV should not turn off by itself. There you have it, Brian. 888-RICH-101, 888-742-4101. When we return, more of your calls. Plus, I'll tell you how Meta found a new way to track you right here on Rich on Tech.

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Your idea could be our next talk of the town. For today, chance of showers with a high of 80. Tonight, partly cloudy with a low of 57. For tomorrow, mostly sunny with a high of 78. 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

0: Welcome back to Rich on Tech. Rich DeMuro here, hanging out with you, talking technology. 888-RICH-101, 888-742-4101. You know, we had the caller about the phone not working very well. You know, I feel like phones are like a car. You have to maintain them just a little bit. And I know people don't want to, you know, we barely maintain our cars sometimes. I remember when I had some cars over the years, it's like, you know, you wouldn't change the oil until the light came on, the spark plug. I mean, there's so many things over the years where I'm like, oh, I didn't know I had to do that. It's like, yeah, you do have to maintain your car if you want it to run well. Same thing with your phone. Go through, get rid of the apps you don't want. Get rid of the junk on your phone. Make sure you're updating your phone. I know it's stuff that we don't really think about, but it will make your phone run better. Restart it once in a while. That will do wonders for it. So just keep in mind, I mean, all those things that I mentioned, it's a lot, but I take pride in maintaining my phones and going through and getting rid of the apps I no longer use, deleting old things, just cleaning them out because they will run better. Let's go to, looks like Frank just has a comment here. Frank in San Clemente, what's up?
1: Rich, I'm in a crappy area. Can you hear me okay?
0: I can hear you.
1: Perfect. Okay. So maybe I jumped in a little late. So Siri's going to become like a true AI, like a chat or Gemini?
0: Correct. Yes.
1: Okay. That's fantastic news because my number one complaint with chat is I always say, chat, how come I can't say, hey, chat, like I would, hey, Siri? So once that becomes available, if you could literally say, hey, Siri, and it's like just like chat or Gemini, and you've got that whole AI at your voice without having to bring up the app, and that's a game changer to me, just being able to say, hey, Siri, and having that level of service. That's fantastic.
0: Yeah. Now, to be clear, the whole like, hey, Siri thing, like the fact that Apple doesn't let you change that, you know, it would be nice if Apple let you choose which assistant you wanted to respond to your voice, right? And I'm not, I'm thinking on the Samsung side of things, on the Google side of things, I don't think you can change the assistant that wakes up. I got to think about this. Can you say, hey, Perplexity? I don't think you could. But you can set the side button to do whatever you want. And I guess you could do that on the iPhone with the action button, but it's not in as good of a place as the power button. But you are 100% right. The fact that you will now be able to summon the smart version of Siri through Hey Siri or through the side button is going to mean... it's going to mean a lot for a lot of people because now you have this super easy assistant accessible without installing an app, without setting anything up. By the way, it also has access to all of your information. I know that sounds scary, but Apple's doing it in such a private way that as soon as they make sure everyone knows that, people are going to feel really good knowing that like, oh wait, I can search all my emails by voice. I can have Siri update me.
1: That sounds great. Every time I say, hey, chat, when are you going to have a hey chat feature so I don't have to do it? Oh, we're working on it. I'm like, okay, well, that sounds like never. So this is great news for me.
0: Well, yeah. And I think, Frank, they will have it when they come out with their own device. And that's really, you know, we're going to see, I think with AI, it's interesting because, like you said, you've been using some of these other ones clearly, but we kind of get siloed because once you have your information in them, it's tough to kind of switch around. You know, like I've used ChatGPT a ton, so it knows like all the things that I kind of do over and over. Gemini, I'm really starting to love because it has so much information and I love like the look and feel of it. Siri, I just stopped using because it doesn't really do anything except make a phone call or something. But now the new one, I'm not kidding, the past, you know, 4-5 days I've had this access, it's a game changer. I think even though, like I said in the earlier part of the show, that Apple was late to this, I don't think it's going to matter because once people get this in their hands, they're going to be like, oh, this is so easy. And it has all my info and it can answer questions about anything else. And by the way, Frank, one more thing it can do. If you press and hold on the side button and you ask Siri a question about something on your screen, it can just go ahead and look at your screen and give you information about that as well. And that's also something that Gemini could do on the Android side of things as well. So, and, you know, we're in a new territory with all this AI stuff. We're just kind of figuring it all out as we go along. That sounds like what I'm doing and what you're doing too. Thanks for the call today. Really appreciate it. 888-RICH-101, 888-742-4101. Let's see here. So should I go over some more? You know, I'll go over some more of the iOS and all those different features that Apple announced in the next segment. I'll just take another call here. Let's go to Paul in Columbus, Ohio. Paul, you're on with Rich.
2: Hey, Rich, thanks for taking a call. Can't wait for the FI. That's going to be great.
0: Yeah.
2: For Apple. But I'm having a problem with a Google app being YouTube, trying to sign up as a family group. And every time we get to where it says, you know, select the other emails and whatever and do it, and then it says it's connected to another family plan, which, as far as we know, it isn't, never did before. My question is, where can I get some help from on that? Because I don't know any way to contact Google.
0: Google, surprisingly, actually does have very helpful chat. So I've, this is just a problem that I have because I connect so many phones to my account because I test them all the time. But I often run into this thing where you're only allowed to connect like 10 phones a year or 10 phones, I don't know, over a certain amount of time. I don't know what the number is, to your YouTube Music account. And so when you hit that limit, they basically don't let you use any new phones with your Music account. And I'm like, well, that's kind of annoying. But I found that you can actually go in and chat with YouTube, and they will there's literally someone that sits there and will help you. So what I would do is, let's see if we can go in, and I'm going to search this while we're live. So if we go into the YouTube app, and we're going to go into settings, and we're going to go into all the way at the bottom where it says help. I'm going to tap help in the YouTube app, and I am going to tap contact us. And so now when I go into there, it will say, I need help with my YouTube. And you can go in, it says channel, memberships, one-time purchase. So I would go into memberships, and then I would ask a question. And then what it's going to do, it's going to first try to give you some of the help pages on their website, which obviously you probably don't need. But then eventually it's going to fling you to an actual chat person that you can talk to. And, you know, it's going to be a little bit back and forth, and it takes a little bit of time, but it actually does give you a human being that will help figure out what's going on. Now, did you ever have a membership to YouTube at all, like a premium?
2: No, this is the first time.
0: What about on your iPhone?
2: We had a subscription. My wife had a subscription that she used, and that's what she was trying to add the family plan to.
0: Okay, so you might go in. So first off, what I would do before you do any of this is go into your, who's trying to add the subscription, your wife on her account?
2: Yes.
0: Okay.
2: Right.
0: So you might go into your managed subscriptions on Google. Like if you go into like Google, myaccount.google.com, and you'll see they've got an area for your subscriptions. So if you go into wallet and subscriptions, and I can see I've got my YouTube premium right there. And once you go into there, you can tap the YouTube premium again, and it will give you the options for managing your membership. So if you don't, you know, you can go in there and kind of just see what's happening.
2: Okay.
0: Actually, it looks like an easier way because it just flipped me to one.google.com. It looks like you might be able to manage it through there depending on your membership. Are you paying for anything through Google right now?
2: Yeah, we've got some extra storage and whatever. Okay. For photos.
0: I think that's what's happening here. So what they did was recently they included YouTube Premium in a lot of their membership plans so that it wasn't in before. So if you go into, I got to go into Google AI membership plans. They just recently changed up their storage plan. So if you are on a $20 or month higher plan, you now get access to YouTube Premium Lite. If you're on the Ultra, which is a little bit higher than that, you get YouTube Premium Individual. So I would take a look at those things, Paul, but I would just chat with the customer service rep. That's probably the easiest way to do it, is if you just go into open up the YouTube app, tap your little settings, or first tap the U icon in the lower right-hand corner, then tap the settings icon, and then where it says help, tap that, and then scroll all the way down where it says contact us, and then you can start getting that flow where you can get the chat with the customer service representative. It does work. They do actually have people, especially when you're paying. I mean, Google, you know, we used to think of them as free, but many, many people are now paying for services through Google. But I would also check your memberships and just see if you have a membership. The other thing that's a little bit tricky sometimes is people subscribe through their iPhone, and they're on an iCloud or an, I guess you would call it an Apple subscription through their iTunes, and you're paying through your Apple payment. And it's kind of like doubling up. So just look at all these different things and see if you can figure out what's happening there. But you should be able to get that cleared away if you chat with them. Good call. Good question, Paul. Appreciate the call today. 888-RICH-101, 888-742-4101. Give me a call if you have a question about technology, need some tech advice. The website, richontech.tv/178. That's for the show notes. Coming up, I'm going to go over some more of those new features coming to the iPhone and other Apple devices in the fall. This is Rich on Tech. 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
11: For today, chance of showers with a high of 80. Tonight, partly cloudy with a low of 57. For tomorrow, mostly sunny with a high of 78. 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
0: 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Try it. Yes, I finally bought the domain after 15 years. It took me so long to get that. And yes, I had to pay a pretty penny for it, but I have it. 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I was so sick and tired of not having that. So you're welcome, whoever squatted on my website for so many years. It was a Chinese robotics company for a while, so they actually legitimately had like RichOnTech.com, and then they got rid of it. And then someone jumped in immediately and just, you know, they had it for so many years. I said, I'm not paying all this money for it. And then over the weekend, I asked my wife, I was like, do you think it's, you know, be worth it if I paid this? She goes, yeah, of course. I said, all right, done. It's like, okay. And it took a little bit and I had to make an offer on it. It was a whole process, but now it's there. So I haven't done anything yet. I haven't changed anything. But now if you go to richontech.com, it does forward to richontech.tv. So just a little bit easier because most people, let's be honest, know rich, you know, .com, right? Like .tv is a little bit different. But that's been my identity for so many years now. But I'll continue to use it. We'll see if I make any major changes. This is a thing you need to know. Meta is using more of your web activity to personalize your Facebook and Instagram. Wait, what? Now, we already know that when you talk to someone about something, sure enough, somehow that shows up on your Facebook and Instagram feed as an advertisement. And that we don't, you know, there's reasons and ways that they figure that out. It's mostly through this thing called the Meta Pixel. This is a little tiny tracking pixel that almost every website in the world has on their web pages. When you go to that website, they say, oh, Rich was looking at these sneakers. Let's show him an ad in Facebook, or let's show him an ad on Instagram because we're going to try to convert that sale. Well, now they're using that same data. They're saying, you know what? We like this data. We're going to use this for your feed, your reels, your recommendations, your Meta AI responses, not just advertising. So what does that mean? It means Meta's not collecting new types of data. They're just expanding how they're using this existing data. And they, of course, say, yeah, your feed is going to be much more relevant to the things that you look at online, the products you look at, the destinations if you're traveling, the hobbies or their interests that you've explored on the web. Now, there is a way to turn this off, okay? It's rolling out, so you may not have access to this setting right away. My account does have the access. But if you go to your Instagram account, we'll show you on Instagram, okay? I have this post on my Instagram, at Rich on Tech, if you want to look at it. But the post is right there, so you can see the actual steps, okay? And so here are the steps. You go to your profile, then you go to your menu, then you go to Account Center, and it says your information and permissions, and there's a setting called Activity from Other Businesses. I know they call it businesses, which is weird because it's, you don't think of websites as businesses per se. You think of it as your internet history, your scrolling, your website, your surfing history. And then there's a setting that says don't allow us to use this activity to show you relevant content. Now, you may be sitting here going, Rich, why would I not want relevant content? Like, I want to see stuff. If I'm a cat lover and I go to all these cat websites, I want to see stuff about cats on my feed. Sure, leave it alone. But to me, it's kind of scary how much information they're collecting. I went and looked. You can download the information and see. They actually show you the information. Every website is feeding information to your Facebook feed now, or will be starting in July. I mean, it's already feeding for your ads. Now they're going to use this for your feed as well. So it is eye-opening if you go in and look at this stuff. So I'm going in. I'm trying to see where it is right here. I got to look at my own instructions because this stuff is so tough to find. Menu, Account Center. Okay, so let's go to Menu. We go to Account. Oh, Account Center is right at the top. Okay, so there it is. And then Your Information and Permissions. And then I can look at Your Activity. Okay, so let's see. I mean, here's all the recent activity. Just, oh yeah, you gotta put your password in just to see it. Anyway, just Peacock alone, right? The streaming service had sent like 1,000 interactions about what we did on Peacock in our house to Facebook. So they know what shows you're watching, the movies you're watching, and that's just Peacock. Nike, every single brand that I had visited on the internet, every single website was sending information. So again, if you don't want this to happen, I'll put it in the show notes, richontech.tv/178. I'll give you the directions there, or you can go on my Instagram at richontech. Look for the post about this. It's pretty wild. All right, let's go to Kathy. Is this line four? Kathy and Hemet, welcome to the show.
12: Hi, Rich. I got a new phone, Samsung Galaxy 26. I want to give my 24 to my 12-year-old granddaughter. They put a new SIM card in my old phone.
0: Okay.
12: And said, okay, when you're all done downloading and working with it, just go ahead and reset it, but make sure you don't, it doesn't include this new SIM card.
0: Oh, you mean like they gave you an eSIM?
12: No, they put it in. They took out their little...
0: Oh, okay.
12: And they put it in.
0: Okay.
12: Okay. So how do I get to the point where, okay, I'm done. I don't know how to even get started to clear
0: okay.
12: out my phone.
0: It's very easy.
12: I cleared it, but now I need to, okay.
0: Okay. What do you mean you cleared it? If you already cleared it, what's the problem?
12: Well, I took everything. I'm sorry. I took everything off the old phone.
0: Okay. Like it still has, basically the phone is still acting like
12: yes,
0: it's your phone.
12: It's got the... Yes.
0: Yeah.
12: Yes,
0: okay.
12: Yes,
0: all right.
12: Yes.
0: This is very easy. I do this all the time.
12: Okay.
0: It's not a big deal. And if they put a physical SIM in your phone, like did they put a little chip in there?
12: Yes.
0: Okay. So you can't erase it when you reset this phone. Now, if it's an eSIM, you do have to be careful because there are options when you reset your phone that will say, do you want to erase the eSIM too? If you want to keep that phone number, do not erase that eSIM. Even when you're doing this, what I'm telling you, if it says keep the eSIM, keep the eSIM, okay? Because maybe they did give you an eSIM.
12: Yes.
0: Anyway, so all you do is you go into this phone, and I'll put these directions on the website as well. But you pull down from the top, there's a little gear icon. That's your settings. If you know how to get into your settings, just go there, scroll all the way down to where it says About Phone. Okay.
12: Okay.
0: Once you go there, it's going to say at the bottom, looking for something else. It says software update, reset, contact us. You tap reset and then you scroll all the way down and it says factory data reset. This will erase all data, including files and downloaded apps. You tap that. It will look through a few things. It's going to show you all the stuff that's on your phone. And then you tap reset once again. It's going to ask for your PIN number. And then if you have an eSIM on there, it's going to say, hey, do you want us to keep this or do you want us to delete it? I would say keep that there. And then once you go through that process, everything on that phone is going to be wiped. So make sure whatever you want is backed up. And then you can turn on that phone, sign in with your niece's information, and that phone number will find itself on that phone. It'll connect to the network, and she can use it. Great question. Thanks
12: Rich,
0: for the call
12: thank
0: today.
12: Thank you so much.
0: Thanks, Kathy. I'll put the instructions on the website, richontech.tv.
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21: He says it's deal time. I'm Carmen Roberts, Fox News. President Trump says the U.S. and Iran will sign a deal by this afternoon. Fox's Trey Yingst in Tel Aviv spoke to the president today.
22: President Trump telling Fox News this will take place electronically, and then a week from now, there is expected to be an in-person signing.
21: But the president is not happy with the continued fighting between Israel and Iran's proxy group, Hezbollah.
22: I asked him about the Israeli strikes earlier today against Hezbollah in the Lebanese capital of Beirut. He tells me he spoke on the phone with Israeli Prime Minister Benjamin Netanyahu, asking him, "What the F are you doing?" He told the prime minister not to conduct additional strikes against Hezbollah so that it doesn't affect this deal from moving forward.
21: Fox's Jessica Rosenthal has more on the fighting between Israel and Lebanon.
23: In the latest exchange, Hezbollah sent drones and rockets into northern Israel. Israeli forces struck Hezbollah in southern Beirut. Iran's parliamentary speaker said this all shows America either lacks the will or ability to fulfill its commitments. Iran has included Lebanon in discussions over a deal to end the conflict between Iran and the U.S. Sunday, President Trump wrote in a Truth Social post, "The attack by Hezbollah Israel responded to was small, that no one got hurt, so it should not derail a deal with Iran." He added, "Neither side should attack further, that this could be the beginning of a long and beautiful peace." So he wrote, "Let's not blow it." Jessica Rosenthal, Fox News.
21: Swiss voters rejected a proposal today to cap the country's population at 10 million people, defeating a measure pushed by the right wing that critics called a Swiss Brexit. Foreigners now take up nearly one-third of Switzerland's population. And a plane crash this afternoon in Missouri killed all 12 people on board. Authorities still on the scene. No word what caused that crash. 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
21: Chaos erupted in New York City overnight as Knicks fans celebrate the team's first championship in more than 50 years, and it turned into a frenzy. Crowds clashed with police, vandalism broke out, and violence erupted in Times Square. Fox's Chanley Painter has more.
1: Several arrests were made, and damage has been reported across the city. Multiple cars, including NYPD police cars, were damaged, including their windshields busted in. Video also shows officers in riot gear and on police horses for crowd control. At times, people were also seen throwing objects at those officers. Other Knicks fans were seen climbing on top of light poles, cars, and buses. In Times Square, a school bus was set on fire, while fans also set fire to trash cans, and lots of fireworks were also set off. At one point, a person set off flares on top of a bus.
21: On a positive point, the city plans a championship celebration with a parade on Thursday. President Trump celebrates his 80th birthday today with a UFC cage fight event in the South Lawn.
2: It's a 7-matchup card featuring the biggest fight night bonuses ever for both best fight and top individual performances, as the UFC tries to make sure that Freedom 250 lives up to its iconic backdrop on the White House South Lawn. Now all 14 fighters made weight and are good to go, including former middleweight and light heavyweight champion Alex Pereira, who's trying to become the first fighter in UFC history to win belts in three different weight classes when he faces Cyril Gane for the interim heavyweight title. In the other co-main event, lightweight champ Ilia Topuria puts his undefeated record on the line against interim champion Justin Gaethje, a fight that'll unify both their belts. Greg Thompson, Fox News.
21: And a daredevil known as the Spider-Man of Yemen dies after plunging into a volcano crater in Yemen while scaling a cliff without safety gear. I'm Carmen Roberts. This is Fox News.
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11: For today, chance of showers with a high of 80. Tonight, partly cloudy with a low of 57. For tomorrow, mostly sunny with a high of 78. 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

0: Welcome back to Rich on Tech. Rich DeMuro here, hanging out with you, talking technology at 888-RICH-101, 888-742-4101. Yes, I've updated the website. I've got the meta information on there, so you can see how to toggle that setting, or just at least be aware of that setting, where they're going to show you more stuff in your feed based on what you're surfing for on the web. You know, there's so many callers. I feel like we should just continue to take calls, and I'll talk about the news when I get a chance. Let's go to John in Inglewood. John, you're on with Rich.
1: Hey, Rich, what's going on? How are you?
0: I'm doing well. How are you?
1: Hey, first-time caller, you've saved me about 20 times at least on this technology stuff, so I figured you'd be the guy to go to.
0: All right.
1: Currently, I'm with the Inglewood Police Department here with all our fine first responders keeping the area safe here. And I brought my iPad thinking it'd be a good idea to keep up with worldly news and whatnot, but I got a problem for you.
0: Okay, let's hear it.
1: So I got the iPad probably about 2-3 months ago, and apparently one of my lovely children went on and set a password that I don't know, and no one can remember. So I've been trying to get on. Now I think I'm on about 4 hours. I got to wait till I try again. But I can't find anything to forget password button or anything on the Internet that I could see other than having to take it to a Apple store. And I'm not sure if there's another way I can go about this.
0: So did you forget the passcode, not the password?
1: Yeah, the passcode to get into the iPad itself.
0: Okay, now you've tried so many that it's basically every time you try it, it's getting longer and longer for the lockout period.
1: Yes, sir.
0: Yeah. This happened to us a couple weeks ago with an Apple Watch, actually, and I could not for the life of me remember the passcode. Well, it's weird. I use a similar passcode. Like, I have a couple that I use, and none of those were working. And every time my son and I tried it, it was his old watch, actually. Every time we tried the passcodes we thought it would just keep going longer. It was like 1 minute. Then it was like 8 minutes, and then it was like 4 hours. We're like, oh, my gosh, this is crazy. Long story short.
1: That's what me and my wife have been doing all morning. And okay. We're finally to a point where I'm like, okay, 4 hours. I'm going to go ahead and reach out to the expert here and see if he can help me.
0: The good news is, yes, you can rescue this. The bad news is all the data will be erased. Is that okay?
1: Yeah, it's brand new. We literally set it up as a backup, so that's not a problem.
0: Now, the question is, do you have a computer?
1: Not, unfortunately, near me. We're actually at SoFi right now, protecting everything here, making sure it's all safe. So it'll have to be a later date kind of thing.
0: Okay. So as far as I know, the only way to do this is to connect it to a computer. You have to do what's called a restore mode, and that will erase everything and reinstall the software. But as far as I know, you do have to connect it to your computer to do this. Let me just see. I'm looking at, let me see here. Let's see. Put your pass. Yeah. So step two. Yeah. You got to put your. So if you don't have a computer, you can go to an Apple store. But yes, if you have a computer, you basically just have to, if it doesn't have a home button, does this have a home button or no home button?
1: No home button. Okay. No, it's brand new.
0: So you basically press and quickly release the volume button closest to the top button. Then press and quickly release the volume button furthest. So basically the top, the bottom, and then you press and hold the top. So that's
1: okay.
0: So press and hold the bottom volume button. Let's see. Hold on. Press and quickly release the volume button closest to the top. Okay. So basically the top volume button. Then press and hold the bottom button. And then press and hold the top again. So it's like boom, boom, boom. 1, 2, 3. And then you hold that top button until you see the Apple logo. Do not release the button until you see Apple logo. So again, if you're looking at your iPad, you're holding it kind of like upright, press the top button once, the bottom button once, and then press and hold the top button on that volume button. And it will show you an image eventually of a wire that wants to connect to a computer. You plug this thing into a computer and it will go through that process of restoring. That's what you have to do.
1: Okay. I was worried. I thought I had no hope. All hope was lost, so I didn't know what to do.
0: Hold on. I'm seeing something else. Hold on. You might be able to do this with iCloud. It says if you can't reset your iPad with a Mac or PC, you can use iCloud.com to erase, then use a backup to restore it. Oh, so you might be able to use iCloud. Let's see. Remotely release. If you can go into iCloud.com, then you might be able to do it that way. Is this thing connected to the internet? That's the problem. It's probably not, right?
1: Yeah, it's a cellular one, so.
0: Okay, well, you might be able to do this then. So what I'll do is I'll link this up. You might be able to erase it with iCloud.com. You might be able to do it that way remotely, so you don't need a computer. So,
1: okay, great.
0: I've never done it that way, but that's another option. So.
1: Oh, that's huge. Yeah, I mean, I installed my phone and everything, so I could do it that way and give it a shot. Anything would work. That'd be amazing.
0: Yeah, I've never done that. But tell me, send me an email and let me know if that works. I will, I'll put these instructions on the website, richontech.tv/178. John, you said you were protecting the public interest there. What are you doing today?
1: Yes, sir. Yeah, I'm with the fine Inglewood Police Department here in Inglewood, California. And me and a bunch of my first responder brother and sisters are out here making sure everyone's safe and know what they're doing and have a great time while we make sure to keep them safe while they're here.
0: Well, thanks for your service. I really appreciate it. And keep everyone on their toes out there.
1: You got it, sir. Thank you so much.
0: All right. Thanks, John. Appreciate that. 888-RICH-101. Bobo, what? Bobo wants to chime in here.
2: I was going to say, if you ever see me, don't give me a ticket because that's my stomping grounds. He sees me a lot more than what he thinks, trust me.
0: He's not going to not give you a ticket just because you're on the radio.
2: Yes, they can.
0: No. I feel like, look, once they're like in motion with the ticket, I got a ticket a couple, like last year, and they could care less. I didn't, you know, it's not like I'm sitting there like, oh, do you know who I am? You say that, you're going to get two tickets.
2: That's why you tell them beforehand.
0: Oh, be on the lookout for Bobo. Okay, if you see a guy named Bobo, don't give him a ticket. What is he going to do, ask your name for?
2: Yeah, because everybody in Inglewood knows who Bobo is. I work right in front of his job.
0: Do officers really know?

0: about your front license plate.
1: Okay. Okay. You know why they do that? So if you get another, if they pull you over again, I bet you the penalty would be higher.
0: Yes, but Kim is in my ear talking about it's a fix-it ticket. It's not a fix-it ticket, Kim. It's literally just a, it's mean, it's a notice that I was spoken to about the issue on my car.
1: Right, right. Yeah. That's basically to set you up. Well, I call, with all things, I call my dad. I'm like, Dad, I'm so angry. I got a ticket. This thing is like, it was like a couple $100. And he's like, does it go on your record? I was like, no. He's like, just pay it and move on with life.
0: That's all you
1: got
0: to do.
1: And, you know, but, and the thing was, I will be completely honest. When I got my ticket, it was like for blocking an intersection. Now, number one in Los Angeles, come on.
0: You're going to block an intersection.
1: Every intersection is blocked. Number two, I'm pretty sure my car was in self-driving, so now I blame the car. Number three, it was because a freeway entrance was backed up. And, like, you know how you time a light?
0: Yeah.
1: I went in the green, but it was like 10 seconds of backup where it was like one Mississippi, two Mississippi, three Mississippi, four Mississippi, nothing moved. So, anyway, whatever. I'm not debating it anymore. I paid my ticket. I did my due diligence. But, you know, it's – there was – they didn't care.
0: I haven't had a ticket in over 14, 15 years.
1: Knock on wood. I didn't have an accident. I didn't have an accident for 15, I don't know how many years since like I got my license, basically. And, you know, my accident was horrific. So, yeah. I mean, you know, these things happen. It's life. You got to move on. You got to keep a positive attitude. And these guys are out there. You just heard from John. Sounds like a stand-up guy, you know?
0: John is a great guy.
1: He's out there protecting the public. And also Bobo if he ever gets pulled over. All right, let's go to break. 888-RICH-101, 888-742-4101. So much more to talk about, including that app that everyone loves, Watch Duty. They're now doing not just wildfires. I'll tell you what they're adding to the list of disasters that they can help protect you from. Right here on Rich on Tech.

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5: Germany had a dominating win over Curacao.
6: 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And that's cute. 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And it's seven.
5: Fox TV on the call. Final score, Germany 7, Curacao 1. 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

0: Stadium, Netherlands will be taking on Japan. In Major League Baseball right now, the Dodgers are on top of the White Sox 1-0. It is top of the fourth inning thanks to a solo home run by Freddie Freeman. The Nationals are outscoring the Mariners thanks to James Wood, his 20th home run of the season, 6-2. I'm Rita Muro.
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5: For today, chance of showers with a high of 80. Tonight, partly cloudy with a low of 57. For tomorrow, mostly sunny with a high of 78. 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

0: Welcome back to Rich on Tech. Rich DeMuro here, hanging out with you, talking technology. 888-RICH-101. The website for the show is richontech.tv/178. That's where all the show notes are. I always have to tell this story because whenever I hear September, A, I am brought back to the dance floor of every wedding I've ever been to in my entire life. Number two, you know, this is one of the weird things about working on TV is, you know, at KTLA Morning News, we always have guests. And I have met so many people over the years from my childhood and just, you know, that you never think you would meet, right? And it's just, it never fails to amaze me that you're like, okay, I never thought in my entire lifetime I would meet this person. And of course, they come through to promote something, whatever. Anyway, so the guys from Earth, Wind, and Fire were, you know, on the show for something. And I was like, you know what? I'm just going to ask them this. There's a restaurant in Santa Monica called Earth, Wind, and Flower. And so I went up to these guys, you know, the two guys from Earth, Wind, and Fire. And I said, hey, just curious, do you know that there's a restaurant called Earth, Wind, and Flower? And they're like, yeah, we think we've heard about that.
1: Probably tried to sue them.
0: And that's why, yeah, they probably did. They probably were like, we can't talk about it. That is why at KTLA, you're not allowed to go up to the guests. Because you say silly things like that, and they're like, please, just leave the guests alone. But I've had a couple other guests. Like, my brother loved this guy on YouTube. He was like an outdoorsy kind of guy. I'm like, my brother told me about this YouTuber. I'm like, when would I ever meet this person? And here he is. And so I went up to him. I was like, hey, would you mind doing like a little video for my brother? So he's like, hey, Justin, nice to meet you. You know, all this stuff. Same thing for my wife, this woman we love from that show 24. Remember that show back in the day? She's got a very distinctive voice. And she did a whole happy birthday greeting for my wife. And I texted it to her. Anyway, it's just kind of like the little perks of working on TV that, like, this is why we have signs everywhere around KTLA. It says, do not bother the guests. Do not approach the guests. Do not, you know, because everyone wants a picture. Everyone wants to tell them a story. I digress. Let's see.
1: I have way more than you got.
0: Chella, I'm sure you, well, you get to meet your people because you're actually on a show. Chella wrote in, Rich, I really love your show. I just want to say, please don't dumb down the English language. There's nothing wrong with the word opaque. It's not like you're using a multi-syllable word to sound impressive. I love you anyway. Chella, okay, fine. I'll use opaque. No one uses the word opaque. I never have in my entire adult life. I've never said the word opaque.
1: What does it mean?
0: Hold on. I think it means you can't see through it. Something that is impenetrable by light. Something that cannot be see-through. So, I mean, how would you describe that? It's like non-see-through. I don't know. You can't see through it.
1: Non-transparent?
0: Non-transparent, yeah. All right. Enough of that. Let's go to Jim in Portland. Jim, what's up?
2: Hi, Rich. Question for you. So with the whole chat stuff, I've been using ChatGPT for a while. Recently started getting into Claude. And I'm finding that I'm liking Claude better than ChatGPT for a lot of things. But I have a lot of things that I've written or have edited or memories in ChatGPT. I'm just kind of wondering, can any of that be somehow transferred, or do I have to completely rebuild everything on Claude?
0: You can actually transfer it. This was a big deal because I don't know if you remember, there was a kind of a big thing with it's like the government and ChatGPT. I guess Anthropic stood up to the government and said, like, we don't want you to use our you know, technology for bad, you know, something like that. And basically, yeah, a lot of people switched to Claude. So they had a moment in the sun. And so they came out with a web page, actually, you can go to claude.com/import-memory. And so basically, okay, it gives you a prompt. You take this prompt and you paste it into ChatGPT, which basically, it's kind of weird when you think about it, but it forces, it's almost like that syrup that you take to throw up. It almost like forces ChatGPT to like throw up all your information. And so here's what it is. It's, I'm moving to another service and need to export my data. List every memory you have stored about me, as well as any context you've learned about me from past conversations. Output everything in a single code block so I can easily copy it. Format each entry, blah, blah, blah, blah, blah. And you do that, and next thing you know, it spits out all your data. And then there's a certain place in Claude, the memory settings, where you can paste it in. And now it will sort of get to know you better in a second versus, you know, over the next 6 months. So I'll put a link to that. Does that sound like something you're going to try or what?
2: Yeah, absolutely.
0: It's just kind of funny how you're like, I thought when I did this to ChatGPT, it was going to try to like convince me to stay. Like, no, stay, please. But it didn't. It just spits everything up. Because I think all these services know that people are trying them out and switching and seeing which one they like the best. But Gemini lets you do the same thing. If you go into gemini.google.com, there's a settings. And it says import memory to Gemini. And same thing. Okay. It's a prompt that you copy and paste. And it says, you're helping me import content from one AI assistant to another. And these.
2: So I'm also trying Gemini.
0: Oh, yeah.
2: What do you like better? Claude, Gemini?
0: Ooh, I like them for different reasons. I think Claude is really, as a consumer-friendly kind of chat bot, it is very friendly and like helpful. Yeah. And it writes really well. So.
2: Okay.
0: There's a lot to like about Claude. I think Gemini is my favorite for like anything that is current or like web related, or like if it's trying to give you instructions on how to do something or like fix something, it's really good because think about it. It's got all of the internet that, you know.
2: Well, it's Google, right?
0: Yeah, exactly. And now ChatGPT also searches the web, but I feel like it's much more on demand. It kind of makes up more stuff, I've noticed, when it's trying to give me an answer. And I love ChatGPT. I kind of use as my all around, but I use Gemini when it comes to like very specific things. Like, you know, like I said, I love the notebook feature on Gemini. I think that's incredible. So I would say what you're doing, Jim, I think is what a lot of people are doing, is just trying them out. And see which one works best for your workflow. If you like to code things, I do all my coding in Gemini. But people love when you're coding like actual things to use Claude. ChatGPT is trying to get in on that. So, I mean, look, they all do things slightly differently. And I think they all kind of resonate with people depending on what you're doing on these chatbots.
2: Yeah, put the links. I'd appreciate it.
0: Okay, I'll put all the links on the website, richontech.tv/178. Jim, thanks for the call today from Portland. Coming up, we are going to talk, yes, we are finally going to talk more about Apple. We've got Andrew O'Hara from Apple Insider to chat all about observations from Apple's Worldwide Developers Conference. That is coming up next, right here on Rich on Tech.
3: 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The order, effective immediately, impacts residents living on Sherfoot School Road and all surrounding areas, including Doe Run area, which recently experienced a disruption or loss of water service. Utility officials state the precautionary measure will remain in effect for the next few days and will stand until further notice. Again, East Fork Water has issued an immediate boil water order for those residents living on Sherfoot School Road and all surrounding areas, including Doe Run, until further notice.
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10: 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For today, chance of showers with a high of 80. Tonight, partly cloudy with a low of 57. For tomorrow, mostly sunny with a high of 78. 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

0: Welcome back to Rich on Tech. Rich DeMuro here, hanging out with you, talking technology. 888-RICH-101-888-742-4101. Good time to hop on the phone lines, get in the queue for after our interview. Got some good stuff to talk about with Andrew O'Hara. He is at Apple Insider. He was also at WWDC with me up in Cupertino. I guess we're both back now. Andrew, thanks for joining me today. Okay. I don't hear Andrew. Hang on. I heard him on the when we had him in the pre. Let me hear you one more time, Andrew. Let's see if you're there. Okay. Whenever we have an issue like this, I love to watch Bobo scramble because he, you know, he's like standing there like, I know I got this. This worked 5 minutes ago. Okay, so while we're waiting for that, Andrew, maybe just keep talking so we can just maybe do like a test or something like that. This is why, you know what, we used to, Kim is probably sitting there going, you know, I told you so. We used to have Kim dial up our calls and do it on the phone. And then, of course, we switched to the Google Meet stuff. And now, you know, once in a while, there's an issue. And clearly, that's what's happening right now. Okay, you know what we're going to do? We are going to take a call while we figure that out. And let's go to Brent in Riverside. Brent, we're going to try to figure that out. You there?
1: Hey, how you doing, Rich?
0: Good. How are you?
1: Good. Wanted to run something by you. There's a lot of phishing emails out there, and I'm usually really, really good at spotting those. But I got an email from Hulu the other day, or from what I thought was Hulu, that said you have multiple subscriptions and click on this link just to check your account. And I don't know why I did it. I was busy, and that's how they catch you. But I clicked on it, and it immediately realized it was scam. So I went in and did what I think I should do. I cleared out my download folder. I ran a scan with Microsoft Defender. Is there anything
2: Andrew, can
1: else?
2: You hear me?
1: Am I missing anything? And I do have an Android phone.
0: So explain. Did you take any action?
1: So when I clicked on it, it went to basically a link that said this link doesn't work. So I'm hoping it just was a bad link, but it was pretty clearly, once I looked further into it, a phishing email.
0: Okay. And what was the email? What got you? Like, what were they trying to sell you? Or,
1: you know, it had the Hulu logo on it, and it was just saying that you have multiple accounts, and you know, click on this link to avoid being charged for the second account. And I had recently, you know, I've gone on a couple times because I like to do different add-ons. We might use, you know, HBO Max 1 month and switch over to, you know, Paramount. And my kids have the password, too. So it kind of, in my mind, it caught me because I was thinking it definitely could have been something that happened. Maybe somebody clicked on something and signed up for something they shouldn't have.
0: Right. Okay. So they faked the page. In fact, it's interesting you say this because I posted about this Disney one I got that was, or maybe someone forwarded it to me. I can't remember, but it was really good. Like it was identical to like a Disney email. And of course, so many people have these Disney Plus services. Like basically it's a very easy way to kind of send out a mass email for services that people have, like a Disney Plus or a Netflix or a, you know, Spotify or, you know, whatever people are subscribed to, send them an email that says, hey, you have a payment issue, you know, and you just tap it. The login page looks the same. And next thing you know, they're stealing your info. So it sounds to me like you're going to be okay because you did not take any action. You did not log in. You didn't give them any information. It looks like even the website that you went to was not even working at the time. How did you do this? From your phone or your computer?
1: From my phone. Okay. And just in case it, I was worried that it may have downloaded malware. So I did clear my download folder and ran an MS Defender scan.
0: Okay. So, are you on Android or iPhone?
1: Android.
0: Okay. So yes, there is. I mean, I don't think that it would have downloaded something and installed it maliciously, but you did run something and make sure that it didn't. So I think you're in the clear, Brent. I really do. I think you're going to be okay. The only thing I would do is if you're on Android, there is a setting you might want to put on in the future, which is enhanced safe browsing. So if you go into your Chrome settings, there's actually a couple things you should look at, but there's a there's a privacy and security area. And if you look, there is a thing under security that says safe browsing, and it says enhanced protection. I do enhanced protection. It sends a little bit more data about the websites that you're visiting to Google, but it's real time and it's AI powered. So basically, they are checking that website in real time for any sort of malicious signals, and they will stop you from going to that website if they notice. It's not going to be 100%, but in this case, it probably would have protected you from even going to that website if you had that turned on. So that's something you can look into, and that's free from Google. You could do it on your desktop and your phone. So
1: awesome. I'll do it now.
0: All right. Thanks for the call. Appreciate it. And stay safe out there. You know, this stuff, it sneaks up on you. That's for sure. I think we have Andrew. Let's go to Andrew. You there?
2: I sure am.
0: Ah, there you are. Welcome. Okay, yeah, it's been a while since we had an issue like that. Thanks for joining me. So let's talk WWDC. What was your initial kind of reaction about this year's event?
3: Yeah, it was a little bit all over the board for me because in many ways, like, it was what we expected in a lot of ways. But at the same time, I was stalled. I mean, there was this huge push on stability and performance and safety, while at the same time delivering beyond what they had announced for these new Siri AI features 2 years ago. So even if there weren't as many of these flashy things, it was everything that I wanted. And just testing it for a few weeks in an early beta, everything feels really smooth this early, which is a great sign.
0: Do you think Siri AI is going to be, I don't think the iPhone needs a savior because the iPhone is still an incredibly popular device, but do you think when this lands in the hands of average people that are using the iPhone, do you think they're going to say like, wow, this is actually really useful?
3: I think it's going to creep up on people is what I think is going to happen is they're going to get their phones, they're going to update, and then slowly they're going to start to be aware of the things that, you know, Siri is able to do. I was looking at like this local art studio was doing an art drop, and I was about to try to add it to my calendar. I'm like, wait a minute. And I just said, hey, can you remind me at 8 o'clock to check out this art gallery's website to see what they're releasing? And it literally looked at the screen, found their website, added this, created a reminder and set a timer for 8 p.m. to do all of that. Or I had someone who was at work and I'm like, oh, I want to add their work location to their contacts. That way it'll tell me like when they're at work and stuff. And then I was like, wait, why do I have to do all that? I'm like, hey, can you take their current location and add it to their contact as work? And Siri did it.
0: Oh, wow.
3: And it's like slowly figuring out all these new ways that it can help you.
0: Yeah, that I think is the key part is it's going to take time for people to realize the power of what this new Siri AI can do. Like today, I was doing something on my iPhone and I had something on my screen. It was like a thing that I wanted to polish. Like typically, if you're trying to polish something that you're writing, you might copy it into ChatGPT, say, polish this up, and then copy it back into whatever your email or your document. For this, I was like, wait, I wonder if Siri could just polish it by looking at my screen. Sure enough, I press my side button. I say, polish this. It figured out exactly what I was talking about. It polished it up and that was it. It was ready. And my son, of course, you know, he's like, oh, but could it paste it right into the form? I was like, no, it can't do that. It couldn't do that yet. I still had to copy and paste manually, but you never know. Maybe it can in the future.
3: Yeah. I mean, you could always say, you know, polish it and copy it to my clipboard. Maybe you'll at least have it copied and ready for you.
0: Ah, there you go. See again. Some of the other things that, I mean, it's just wild. Like some of the little things I did a post about all the like little improvements they're making, like, let's see, better dictation. I've already tried that. Have you tried the new improved dictation?
3: I did. It was nuts. I was working on this video about it, and I tried to talk really fast. It was even like saying tongue twisters, and it was keeping up with me as I was going. Like I was like, this is impressively fast and accurate.
0: Yes. Save a video frame as a photo. So if you have it, like this is something I've wanted forever. If you're on a video, you just want to make a photo out of it. Now you can do that.
3: Yeah. I love you go into an application and you had something just copied. Like if I was on, you know, X or something and I copied a link and then I go to send it to somebody, when I go into messages, there's an instant paste button. So if you copy something and then go into a keyboard anywhere, you can instantly paste something in without having to hold and tap. super helpful.
0: Yes, that one snuck up on me because I kept like forgetting about that, and then it's so useful. And that's something they've had kind of on Android for a while with like one-time codes, but mm-hmm. I feel like this is like next level where it's just like it almost is like getting to the point where your phone is thinking for you. Let's see. Shared photo albums now support Windows and Android users. So now you can have like a shared photo album with everyone.
3: Photos got a ton of updates this year.
0: What's that?
3: Photos got a ton of updates. They added keyword support for photos, ratings. So pro photographers are going to really like some of these more native features inside of Photos that Lightroom and Apple's old Aperture software used to have. We have full resolution image sharing for shared galleries. Then we have those new AI features like extend and reframe and a way more powerful cleanup tool.
0: Yeah, that's that. I played with the reframe. It's pretty amazing. It's basically spatial reframing. It almost like the way I describe it is you're almost adjusting the lens of the camera, like after you take the picture, like the angle you took the picture at, which is kind of wild.
3: I heard someone describe it, which was like, imagine like if you're holding the camera and taking that photo, and you could move the camera, you know, up and down, left and right without moving your body. That's about how much you could move it.
0: Yes. Oh, the other one that's incredible already is the natural language shortcuts. So now you can create shortcuts with natural language. If you ever programmed a shortcut, it takes a little bit. Now you can just say, like, I already made one that says in one tap, it will text my wife and say I'm heading home and it will give my ETA to get home.
3: Yeah, they take all the guesswork out of making shortcuts. Just describe what you want it to do, and it'll assemble all the code for you.
0: Now, here's the question. We got less than a minute, but who's getting this? Like, I've heard different reports about you can't get it unless you're on an iPhone 17. Like, who's going to get this new AI from Siri?
3: Yeah, that's a really good question, something that I have also been asked a ton. So the short version is, if you can run Apple Intelligence now, you will get the new Siri AI. There is a small distinction when it comes to Apple's like most powerful on-device model, which is limited to basically like iPhone 17 Pro and iPhone 17 Air and the 17 Pro Max, as well as other, you know, devices like iPads and Macs. But that's really only limited to the faster dictation, more accurate dictation, and the customizable Siri voice. But all the other features, Siri AI, everything is coming to every device that can support Apple Intelligence. So it goes back multiple generations.
0: All right, there you have it. Andrew O'Hara, thanks for joining me today. Sorry about the technical difficulties. Check out his podcast, Smart Home Insider. And also just check out the website, Apple Insider. Andrew, thanks for joining me today. Appreciate it. 888-RICH-101, 888-742-4101.

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12: For today, chance of showers with a high of 80. Tonight, partly cloudy with a low of 57. For tomorrow, mostly sunny with a high of 78. 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

0: Welcome back to Rich on Tech. Rich DeMuro here, hanging out with you, talking technology, 888-RICH-101, 888-742-4101. Did you get in on the SpaceX IPO? $75 billion, biggest debut of all time. Shares were priced around $135 each. Let's see what they ended at. I am not an individual stock person, but I know everyone was asking me about this. Okay, it ended at 160, up 19% on its first day. Made Elon Musk the, I believe they made him the world's first trillionaire, right? Is that true? Trillionaire? That's just, I mean, how much money does one person need? SpaceX market value of about $1.77 trillion. That is wild. I will say, though, I don't know about the space stuff, like the rocket ship stuff. That, I mean, I'm sure that's incredible. But to me, Starlink satellite is where it's at. I know they just have about 10 million customers worldwide, but so many airlines are installing this, and it will make flying so much better. Because I don't know about you, but when I fly from one coast to the other, I waste an entire day of work because the internet is so bad on the plane. So now, once my airline gets this installed and I am able to fly and work that entire flight, I mean, you might as well be at your desk. What's the difference? I cannot wait for that. Marianne in Los Angeles, what's up?
1: I wanted to please ask you, about a couple months ago, you had a caller that called in who is a specialist in vanity phone numbers. Do you recall his name? I believe he had his own business, but he was very knowledgeable.
0: Okay. I think you got a lot of static on your line, but I believe, were you talking about numberbarn.com?
1: I don't know.
0: What were you trying to do with the phone numbers? Like buy a number, like get or park your phone number, get a vanity number?
1: Right, exactly.
0: Yeah.
1: Where you want to keep old phone number you had 100 years ago.
0: Yes. Okay. It's numberbarn.com. Numberbarn.com. So basically that's a website. We had a guest on and you can type in your name. Like if you want to get like Rich on Tech, it'll give you like the different numbers that may have that available. They've got 61 million phone numbers available. And you can find a local number. So if you want to get like a certain number that you want specifically, toll-free number, same thing, vanity number, one that spells a name or a brand name, transfer number. So if you want to keep your number, like if you want to cancel your service and just keep your number, you can park it. That's what they call it. You can start a port. So let's say you have a landline. You want to eventually port that to a cell phone at some point. You can transfer or port it there. You can port it into Number Barn and just park it there. And then they have a whole bunch of like pricing plans. So there's a whole bunch of stuff you can, they have everything. I mean, it's just basically like almost like a domain service, but for phone numbers. So it's numberbarn.com. So many questions about this, so many questions about privacy and your personal information online, all those spam calls, all those scam texts, every sketchy email with your name, they all start with the same way. Somebody found you. Today's program is sponsored by Incogni. 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People are using watch duty to track these wildfires. I mean, I know that it was just in my house, we had the alerts going off every 2 seconds. Now they're adding flood monitoring across the United States. So watch duty will provide flood alerts, evacuation information, road closures, weather warnings, and updates from emergency responders. And just like the wildfire coverage, all this information is curated and verified by a team that includes firefighters, dispatchers, meteorologists, emergency management experts. And basically the whole goal here is to cut through all the clutter. Whenever there's like a disaster, there's so much stuff floating around online, especially on social media. So you can just go to watch duty and get the information you need. So if flooding is an issue in your area or wildfires, definitely download watch duty, get it on your phone, get it set up. The app is free. It's a nonprofit. 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So if you feel the need to donate, you can do that as well. I'll put a link to it on the website, richontech.tv/178. 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
8: Deal or no deal? I'm Kathleen Maloney, Fox News. The president says a deal with Iran is close, but after Israel struck a Hezbollah target in Lebanon, Iranian officials say they are sending a strong response to Israel.
9: President Trump and U.S. officials say they expect a deal with Iran to be electronically signed today, which would trigger a final stage of negotiations. But the head of the Iranian parliament's National Security Committee said a strong response is coming to Israel, and Iran's joint military command said their finger remained on the trigger. Secretary of War, Pete Pete Hegseth told CBS Face the Nation, there's no trust here, only verify.
10: It'll be a throttle set by the United States through our negotiators with the military and strength as the guarantor of this. If Iran does not want to comply, then they can deal with the War Department again.
9: He said even as a deal would mean the Strait of Hormuz reopened and the U.S. blockade would be lifted, the American military posture in the region remains. Jessica Rosenthal, Fox News.
8: Preparations are underway in Switzerland and France for the G7 summit, which starts tomorrow. This coming as the U.S. and Iran may be near that agreement.
11: Ahead of the G7 summit, we still do not know exactly what time this deal between Iran and the U.S. will be signed, but we do know from the president it is scheduled to happen sometime today. And we also know now that it will happen electronically, digitally. The two sides will not be in person together in one room. The president on Truth Social saying that as soon as it's signed, that the Strait of Hormuz would open to all immediately. We are told this will be without tolls, and then the U.S. blockade will be lifted, followed by the demining of the Strait of Hormuz. Friday night, the president told supporters in a tele-rally that he has ended another war.
8: Fox's Aisha Hosni. French and Swiss authorities are implementing extensive security measures in advance of the G7 summit. 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
8: The judge in the Carmelo Anthony trial is speaking out about a controversial decision he made.
11: One of the most controversial parts was, in fact, the judge's order to ban cameras from the courtroom, but he is standing by that decision. In an interview with a local Dallas station, Collin County Judge John Roach Jr. says barring cameras and live streaming from Anthony's trial was necessary, saying in part, quote, "I'll tell you why. My primary goal in every case is to make sure the defendant and the prosecution gets a fair trial, period." And he goes on to say, "I know I made people mad, but I'm not here to make them happy either." As many of our viewers know, Carmelo Anthony was sentenced to 35 years last week after the jury quickly found him guilty. Judge Roach says the media's right to know about the trial is extremely important, but he does believe the public knew what was going on.
8: Fox's Madison Scarpino reporting. A plane has crashed in Missouri near the Butler Memorial Airport, roughly 65 miles south of Kansas City. Authorities say none of the 12 people on board survived. 11 of them are reportedly skydivers. The 12th is the pilot. The Federal Aviation Administration is on the scene. No word yet, though, on the cause of that crash. More than 100 million Americans in the eastern U.S. are facing the threat of severe weather today.
15: Severe thunderstorms threatened to break out along the East Coast from New York all the way down the I-95 corridor. More than 70 million Americans under that level 2 out of 5 risk and another 30 million under the level 1. That 2 out of 5 is expansive. It extends from the capital of New York all the way down through Atlanta, Georgia. And so we've got a lot going on. World Cup matches, a lot of travel probably happening. It is a weekend. So that is going to be a bit of an issue. And it will come in two waves. We've got one round of thunderstorms, more discrete storms in the warm sector of this area of low pressure, this cold front, and then the cold front will be that final blow of damaging wind.
8: Fox Weather's Haley Meyer with that update. I'm Kathleen Maloney. This is Fox News.
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18: 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Your idea could be our next talk of the town. Tonight, partly cloudy with a low of 57. For tomorrow, mostly sunny with a high of 78. Tomorrow night, partly cloudy with a low of 57. 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

0: Welcome back to Rich on Tech. Rich DeMuro here, hanging out with you, talking technology at 888-RICH-101, 888-742-4101. The website for the show is richontech.tv. This is episode 178. So if you want the shortcut to the show notes, it's richontech.tv/178. While you're at the website, be sure to sign up for my free newsletter. I send it out every weekend. If you're on the list, you probably got it this weekend. It's just packed with all the stuff that I think you should know about. Kind of like this show, except a newsletter version. So today's, this weekend's newsletter is titled, Apple May Have Finally Fixed Siri. And inside there, it's just all the stuff I collect throughout the week that I think is interesting. Like, I gave a tip. I was up in Cupertino, and we've talked about this before, but this idea of having both Lyft and Uber on your phone and comparing them every time you take a ride. I'm not kidding. When I was in Cupertino, Lyft was like 50% cheaper for every ride, practically. And so I just took Lyft every time. And then sometimes Uber's cheaper. So it definitely pays to have both those apps on your phone. I know you get points or, you know, whatever. You might have a membership to one. But, I mean, saving $50 in one ride or $30 or $40 is like a considerable amount of money. And often one of them will be running some sort of promo that saves you money. So just install Uber and Lyft on your phone. And sure enough, you may save money just by opening both of them. And then this was wild. I was actually, I've never seen this happen before, but I was going to the doctor. I had something happen with my eye this week. Everything's fine. But I went to the doctor just to be sure. And I park in a parking spot, and in any major city, it's so tough to get a spot. So I'm like, oh, score. I get out of my car. I go to put money in the meter, and the meter's like, oh, no, don't park here. It's a tow-away zone. I'm like, oh, wow, that's nice. So I move my car. I find another spot, miraculously, on this, like, super busy street. And I go to open my car door, and no joke, it wouldn't open. And I was like, wait, that was weird. And I see this little message on my screen. It said, we didn't open your door. We stopped your door from opening because we saw a car or a bike approaching. What? Now my car is like looking out for me. I mean, and I have seen bicyclists get clipped by a car door because people just open them without looking. In New York City, I saw that, and it was bad. The guy like flipped over his bike. So anyway, I just kind of smiled. I was like, that's kind of cool. Like technology protecting ourselves from ourselves. So, but look when you open your door, especially if you're in any sort of area where there might be people. Let's see here. What else I got? I always bring in so many things I want to talk to you about. Because there's a lot of like news every week. Let's see, which one do I want? Oh, you might get an email about this $68 million Google Assistant privacy settlement. So basically, if you use Google Assistant on your phone, a smart speaker, Nest device, you might be eligible for this settlement over claims it recorded conversations it wasn't supposed to hear. So basically, you know how that happens when it hears something that it thinks is, hey, Google, or okay, Google, and next thing you know, your thing lights up like it probably just did. Sorry about that. So the lawsuit centers on these false accepts where devices allegedly start listening and recording even though you didn't realize that it was activated. And then, of course, they say some of these recordings might have been reviewed by outside contractors. So eligible devices include Google Assistant-enabled products like Pixel phones, speakers, displays. And it covers people who had this from May 2016 to March 2026. Claims have to be submitted by August 27th, 2026. You could get anywhere from get ready to retire, $18 to $56. Oh my gosh, life-changing. You want to know how much the lawyers are making on this? $68 million. What's like 40, 50% of that? So they're sitting there, you know, getting rich and having steak dinners while you get $2 to $10 or $18 to $56, depending on, you know, how many people file. Now, we saw this with Siri. Remember, Apple settled a similar settlement for a similar lawsuit for $95 million. Do you remember getting that settlement money? No, because it was nothing. It's like this stuff, this is getting more and more prevalent. All these class actions, all these companies just rolling over and saying, fine, we'll settle. But it's like none of this actually benefits anyone, like except the lawyers. I mean, it really does. Like they make money and that's it. And yes, you get your little check for $25. But think about the stress on the system of everything. just how much work it took to get that check. Let's go to, looks like, let's see here. We've got Carol in Santa Clarita. Carol, you're on with Rich.
1: Well, hello, Rich. You have a great show.
0: Thank you very much.
1: This is a grandparent Luddite with a question from a young relative is trying to get rid of his Facebook. He has an iPhone and AT&T carrier, and he's going berserk because he can't retrieve his 2011 password that they are demanding he give. What can he do?
0: Okay, I'm sorry. I'm completely okay. I'm I don't know what's happening here in the tech studio after you just said we have a good show, but my entire Google after that segment just repeated every single thing I said, and I couldn't figure out how to turn it off. So I'm sorry, but you're gonna have to tell me that again.
1: Okay.
0: I don't know what I literally have. I don't see a device, but something just repeated every single thing I said.
1: Oh, well, you still have a great show.
0: Okay, thank you. Let's try this again.
1: Okay. So I have a young relative who is trying to get rid of his Facebook, the entire thing, all his posts and everything from the past, and he has an iPhone and AT&T carrier. They are demanding that he give his 2011 password, which he has no idea what it is, and even if he goes to forgot password, they get him back around to that, and he's going nuts trying to get rid of Facebook, and they won't let him.
0: Okay, and how old is he?
1: 32.
0: Oh, he's 30. Okay. I thought he was a kid for a second. Here's what I would do. I would, if he can't, who's asking for the password? Facebook?
1: It must be Facebook, yes. That's what he's,
0: Because basically he can't log in. Okay, he's trying to do a recovery. Well, a couple things. Number one, go to the website, meta.com/account-recovery-support. And I'll put that on the website to link up. But it's basically Meta's account recovery and support hub. And if he goes there from a computer that he has used to access this account, when was the last time he logged in?
1: He's been doing it. He said he's going to work on it all weekend. So I assume yesterday, today.
0: Okay. So there's a couple of options here.

0: into, like go into the page. Like if your friends just look up the page on their Facebook and just literally say, report this page. And that would be, you know, if you get a bunch of those people to report it, Facebook, Facebook's automated system will probably take it down.
1: Interesting.
0: Yeah. I mean, it's not the that's not the official way, but if you just want this thing down, that's probably the easiest way to take it down if you cannot log in. The other thing to do is there is a website. Let's see, Just Delete Me. So if you go to justdeleteme.xyz, there's a direct link to close down the Facebook page. If you search for Facebook, that's another option, but I'm sure he's tried that. I mean, if he's spending all weekend on this.
1: Just Delete Me?
0: Yeah, justdeleteme.xyz.
1: Okay. And,
0: but I mean, if he can't, if they're asking, like basically they want to verify that he owns this page before they let him take it down, which is understandable. But at the same time, if you can't log in, he's not able to log in anyway. But I would say try the account recovery hub. If that doesn't work, if he can't regain access to this, I would say, you know, try that first. If that doesn't work, then I would just have a bunch of friends report this page. And once they report that page, I think they'll end up taking it down.
1: Okay, just need a whole bunch of people to do it, huh?
0: Yeah, I mean, that's not the official Facebook answer. Like, believe me, I don't think that they want that. But if they're not taking this thing down and this guy wants it down, then, you know, you gotta do what you got to do. So that,
1: Yeah.
0: So keep me posted, Carol, okay?
1: Thank you so much, Rich. All right. You have a great show again.
0: Appreciate the call. Sorry for the, I figured out what it was. My phone was in my pocket, my Samsung. And I guess Gemini heard me say the H Google, and I guess it just literally heard every single thing that I said, and it just sat there and repeated every single thing back to me. But I couldn't figure out where the sound was coming from. It sounded like... All right. 888-RICH-101, 888-742-4101. If you still want to get in on this craziness, we do have lines open. We're here. My name is Rich DeMuro. More Rich on Tech. More Rich on Tech coming your way right after this. Now I'm saying the other show.

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8: In the World Cup, Germany dominated Curacao.
9: Very, very fine town of St. Petersburg. In depth for Havertz is in here. And that's cute. That's very cute. And it's seven.
8: Fox TV on the call. Final score is 7-1. It was the fourth time.

0: Germany has scored 7 or more goals in a World Cup match, the most of any country. At 4 p.m. Eastern Time, the Netherlands are taking on Japan from the Texas Stadium. And at 7 p.m. Eastern Time, Ivory Coast will be taking on Ecuador. In Major League Baseball, Paul Skeens had 10 strikeouts for the third time in his last 7 starts, but the Marlins outscored the Pirates 4-2. The Chicago White Sox have scored 6 runs in the bottom of the 6th, and they're on top of the Dodgers 6-1, bottom of the 6th still. Nationals crush the Mariners 10-1. I'm Brianna Miro.
1: This is Let's Go Fox. East Fork Water has issued an immediate boil water order for a segment of its service area following an unexpected interruption in water service. The order, effective immediately, impacts residents living on Sherfoot School Road and all surrounding areas, including Doe Run area, which recently experienced a disruption or loss of water service. Utility officials state the precautionary measure will remain in effect for the next few days and will stand until further notice. Again, East Fork Water has issued an immediate boil water order for those residents living on Sherfoot School Road and all surrounding areas, including Doe Run, until further notice.
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3: 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Your idea could be our next talk of the town. Tonight, partly cloudy with a low of 57. For tomorrow, mostly sunny with a high of 78. Tomorrow night, partly cloudy with a low of 57. 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
4: That feels like me today with this show. I won't back down. I'll just keep on going. Jen wrote in, "Hey Rich, I use opaque often. Are your curtains opaque or translucent? Is the liquid opaque or transparent? Go to a dictionary." Yes, I know the definition. I'm not saying the definite. I don't use this. Nobody uses this word. Nobody uses the word opaque. I've never heard it in a conversation in my entire life. So, Jen, you get the award for using a word that nobody uses. Someone would say, if you looked at a window, you'd be like, oh, can you see through that? They would just phrase whatever they're saying in a way to get around using this weird word that nobody uses. But I understand the word. 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I love Mint. 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But hotspot data recently doubled from 10 to 20 gigs. And Instagram, by the way, if you haven't seen this feature, you can now reposition or rearrange your profile grid. So if you're on Instagram and you've ever wanted to do this, which I don't know why you would ever need to do this unless you're an influencer, but you can press and hold on one of your posts, and you'll see a new option that says reorder grid. So if you want to move one of your like best pictures up to the top, you can do that. People used to pin things. Most people pin like their top performing posts. If you're like a social media influencer, if you have like 1 million views or something, you'll post that at the top. And so now you can just rearrange these things as much as you want. I mean, I guess that's cool if you want to like make like a theme or something. I'm sure people will find fun ways to use them. I won't ever use that, but hey, it's cool to have. Let's go to David. David in Florida, you're on with Rich. What's up? Rescue hey, Rich, us. Rescue us from this show.
5: Oh. Can you hear me?
4: Yes.
5: Okay. I've had a Google business profile since January of 2020. And a couple of years ago, a couple of phony reviews surfaced, and I reported the review They said that they didn't violate any of their policies, that they would remain published. A couple of fellow business owners said just keep getting reviews, and maybe positive reviews will bury the negative ones. And but the end of last year, I received about eight of them in quick succession. And six of them appeared to have originated from overseas.
4: So these are not legitimate reviews of your business?
5: No. And there's no verbiage. It's only Google has a 5-star business. You can receive up to 5 stars.
4: Yeah.
5: And what they've done is they've 2, 3, and 4 stars. They brought my 5-star average down.
4: Oh, wow.
5: And so I've reached out to Google a couple of times. They had a third-party representative I actually had on the phone. And they did a review, an investigation, they called it. A couple of days later, they said the phony reviews did not, well, they didn't call them phony, but they did not violate any of their policies that they would remain published.
4: Really?
5: But,
4: yes. And you know these are bogus, for sure.
5: Oh, absolutely. I have a home improvement business, and I've never done work for any of these people. Because any of my customers just call me, and if there's a problem, I would correct it.
4: But, yeah.
5: These are absolutely phony. I'm sorry.
4: That's frustrating because we know that Google reviews are, I mean, I know Yelp used to be kind of like the thing here, but now Google is where it's at. I mean, you got to have good reviews on Google. So that is extremely frustrating. So couple options here. Number one, I was going to suggest to do kind of like the appeal to Google and report the reviews. They have a page where you can report these, but it sounds like you've already done that, and it sounds like they assigned someone, and they still said, like, sorry, tough luck. I would do that again, and I would also have, I'm going to go to a review. I'm going to go to, like, see if you can do this. Okay, so let's say I go to a company, and I look at the reviews on their page. Can I report? Yeah, so I would have your customers report the reviews. You can do that right from the page, like a third party do that. Like, just have everyone you know in your family go in and report those reviews, and that should hopefully flag them to Google and get them taken down. I would also do the report inappropriate reviews on your business profile. I would do that again. And there's a whole thing on here where you can submit a one-time appeal. It sounds like you've already done that, but I would do it again. And then I would just have your actual customers write or rate you again, or just make sure that they do that so that you can bring your rating back up. What are you standing at now out of 5?
5: 4.8.
4: Yeah. I mean, that's still pretty good. It's just, I understand you want yours to be perfect because it sounds like you take pride in your business. So I would try those things and see, but I think the reporting of those reviews from other people, third parties, will really help in getting those taken down. I will also link up this page, this report inappropriate reviews on your business profile. And I'm wondering, I don't know for sure, but I think I'm wondering if you pay for anything on Google, if you can somehow have more oversight over some of the things that are shown on your profile. I'm not sure about that, but you might look into that as well. 888-RICH-101, thanks for the call. Appreciate it, David. Coming up, we are going to talk AI data centers and why people don't necessarily want them.
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3: Tonight, partly cloudy with a low of 57. For tomorrow, mostly sunny with a high of 78. Tomorrow night, partly cloudy with a low of 57. 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

0: Welcome back to Rich on Tech. Rich DeMiro here, hanging out with you, talking technology. The website for the show is richontech.tv. Everything that I've mentioned in the past couple of hours is all there. It's all in the notes. So if you're looking for a website, app I mentioned, anything, it's all there. richontech.tv/178. Joining me now is the AI professor at University of Montreal, David Kruger, to talk about why people are pushing back against these massive AI data centers. David, that's quite the topic. We hear it every day in the news. Welcome to the show.
1: Thanks for having me, Rich.
0: What is the deal? Like, tell me, we've heard so much about this. You know, these companies are racing to build these data centers. What are these data centers used for, first off?
1: Right. The reason that there's so many new big data centers going up all over the country is because of AI. So AI companies need massive amounts of compute, including massive amounts of electricity, to do their work, to train bigger models, more powerful AI, and to deploy it. So we're looking at projections of trillions of dollars of investment in AI and data center buildouts in the next few years, like 5 years or so.
0: Now, we've had Google, we've had Apple, we've had all these companies, you know, that build these data servers and warehouses, data warehouses all over the country in the past for things like cloud services. Is there a difference between those types of facilities and the AI data centers, or is it all just the same?
1: There's actually a huge difference. So one difference is just the kinds of computer chips that are used for AI are quite specialized. So just in terms of the contents of the data center, you're going to be seeing different kinds of computers in there for the AI data centers. But the biggest difference is just the scope and the scale of this project, and also the way that these projects are being rushed into production. And that means, you know, a lot of sketchy things and bad things, including using lots of local diesel generators that can pollute the air of the community, and lots of efforts to kind of fast track planning approval and bypass normal planning processes. So for people on the ground, you know, this is very different and really kind of unprecedented thing. And that's reflected in the growth in opposition groups to these data centers. So my organization, Evitable, which is a nonprofit that I run, partnered with a couple other orgs, Together Against AI and the Center for Responsible Data Center Development, on this report documenting how fast the opposition is growing. And it's really massive. It's incredible.
0: Yeah, I mean, there's also websites that track these things. There's one called trackpolicy.org that I've looked at, and it shows you kind of a try. Okay, so what I've heard too is that, you know, and you mentioned there's a lot to break down here, but you mentioned that a lot of these things are like sort of like fast tracked. So I'm assuming the governments of these cities want these facilities there because what, they pay taxes and they, you know, supposedly have jobs, but the people that live there are like, hold on, not so fast, because what, you're polluting our air and you're taking all of our resources. Is there like a push and pull there?
1: That seems to be the basic pattern we're seeing. The local government is often signing NDAs and presenting the project to the community as a done deal. And then the community is like, whoa, hold on, this is going to transform our whole, you know, our community. And I can tell you about a story from my hometown, Duluth, Minnesota. There's a data center in, like, basically a suburb of the city called Hermantown, data center project there. And I think there was, you know, an extensive planning process with lots of consultation of different stakeholders in the community for how they had planned to use the site for this data center. And that took like 5 or 10 years, I think, for them to like finalize, you know, their conception of what to do. And then that was just overturned overnight when the data center, you know, project came along, and everyone was like, what just happened? We spent all this time deciding what to do here, and now you want to do something completely different.
0: And why? What, I mean, is it, why do the cities want it?
1: I would love to know that, actually. So that's something that I haven't actually talked to those people, and I think it'd be great to. I would like to very soon to get a better understanding of this. This is something we're still, you know, trying to get up to speed on, to be honest, at Evitable. But my guess would be that, yeah, they think it's going to be good in terms of tax revenue, possibly jobs. And, you know, I think now that there is so much opposition, the people building the data centers are also trying to, like, offer, you know, incentives to sweeten the deal. But then, you know, the cities are also often giving them massive tax breaks. And I'm not confident that they actually understand what they're getting into. You know, I feel like they might be kind of being sold a story that turns out to be untrue. So
0: why does OpenAI need a tax break? I mean, aren't they printing money at this point, or you know, Google or any of these companies? I mean, aren't they? You know, it seems like the money is there.
1: Yeah, I mean, that's a great question. I'm sure that's part of why people are so upset. I think, you know, one thing that we do see often with these kinds of projects is kind of a race to the bottom between different states, where, you know, a company can say, hey, we're going to build this somewhere, mm-hmm. but it's going to be whoever, you know, gives us the best deal.
0: Right.
1: And then, you know, if you're kind of desperate for that kind of investment, then you might offer, you know, I think in some cases I was seeing tax breaks of up to like 95%. So that's paying, you know, 1/20th of what you would normally pay. I heard from somebody that we interviewed recently that they offered them a 100% tax break on some of the taxes, some types of the taxes for one of the projects in their community.
0: I just paid my quarterly taxes. I'd like a 100% tax break. I don't get that. I mean, no one's yeah. giving me that. No one's giving us that. Yeah. So Amazon this week came out. By the way, we're talking with David Kruger of Evitable.com. That's your website that right at the top. AI That's is right. not inevitable. So, yeah. Talking about the crisis here with all these data centers going in. Amazon this week said that, I guess, you know, these companies are cognizant of the fact that not everyone likes what they're doing, right? And so Amazon came out with a blog post that basically said, look, we use 2.5 billion gallons of water in 2025, which is the first time a company has publicly disclosed that. And they said it was actually 2% less than 2024, even as they grew their facilities. And then they said this, I thought this was interesting. Americans use roughly 3.3 trillion gallons of water on lawns. So they compared, you know, their AI use to our lawn watering. And I'm like, I don't know. How do we argue that? So, I mean, is there a difference there between what they're doing and what we're doing with our lawns? And by the way, I hate watering my lawn, but, you know, costs so
1: yeah,
0: much.
1: Well, the water use issue is one that is very controversial from what I can tell. I'm still looking into it and want to understand better. I know a lot of people are concerned about that. In absolute terms, or I guess relative to other things, what I mean is more across the country, the total amount doesn't seem that large compared to things like lawns or golf courses even. But I'm not sure what that means for local communities. So I think there's a lot of communities that are already, you know, stressed by drought conditions.
0: No.
1: But sorry.
0: Well,
1: yeah, so I would love to understand this one better, but I think there's definitely there's the concern about the amount of water in total, the local use compared to what's available locally. And then also potential pollution of the water.
0: So, David, what's your goal? You've got the website. What's your goal? We got about a minute left.
1: Yeah. Well, so with this website, we're just trying to raise awareness about how large this, you know, resistance to these are. So there's over 400,000 people now in these opposition groups across 39 different states. And this is growing really fast. It's like five times as many people as there were five months ago. But that's the report. That's one of our products at Evitable. The big goal for Evitable is to stop the development of more powerful AI systems globally until we can figure out, you know, how to proceed more safely and responsibly with building AI.
0: I know people are probably wondering, but are you against using AI? Like, do you use AI personally, or are you just against kind of like the, you know, or do you want just more responsible use of, you know, the building?
1: Well, the issue, and this is something I'd love to get into more, but basically AI is incredibly dangerous. The experts know it. This is something I've been telling people in the field for over a dozen years. People are legitimately worried that we're going to lose control of the next generation of AI systems and we won't be able to get it back. And then they will take over the world. Mm-hmm. And that's, you know, that is an extreme concern. If that doesn't happen, they're still going to take all our jobs pretty soon. So those are the kinds of concerns that, like, you know, I think are the biggest thing on my mind.
0: Okay. Thank you, David. Really appreciate you coming on the show. The website, evitable.com, E-V-I-T-A-B-L-E. We are going to come back and do the feedback. These are all the emails, the comments, the questions that you send to me throughout the week. Got a lot to digest this week. You are listening to Rich on Tech.

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7: 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Your idea could be our next talk of the town. Tonight, partly cloudy with a low of 57. For tomorrow, mostly sunny with a high of 78. Tomorrow night, partly cloudy with a low of 57. 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

0: Welcome back to Rich on Tech. We're going to get right into the feedback. This is the part of the show where I basically give you all the stuff that you've been telling me the whole week. The emails, the comments, all that stuff in the inbox. Read it here. You guys are spicy today. Woo! Spicy. I'm not going to read some of those because I don't think they're appropriate for air. But Brian just sent a picture of I can't believe this, a TCL 98-inch QM6K Pro mini LED TV at Costco for $1,600. A 98-inch TV, mini LED, which is excellent. $1,600. That is incredible. If you can fit that in your living room, get it. Let's open up the feedback here. That's the combination of feedback and the mailbag. Andy says, hey, Rich, I wanted to share a couple of thoughts on AI. A good friend of mine who is a software engineer says that AI, mostly Claude, writes almost all of his code. He just has to review, proof, and edit it, kind of like managing a new employee. On the flip side, my wife frequently complains that people at work are sending out AI-generated meeting notes without proofreading them. She says it's always incredibly obvious when they blindly rely because the notes have poor syntax and even include quotes and references that were never actually made. The moral of the story, blind reliance on AI is never good. I would agree with that. You can't just blindly rely on it. It's a tool. It's a tool. That's about all it is right now. David in Los Angeles, on the show you spoke with a caller who said she used Apple for email, and I think there may have been some confusion. Apple Mail is just the app, while the actual provider could be Gmail, Yahoo, AT&T, Outlook, or something else. In that case, the spam filtering is usually handled by the email provider before it ever reaches Apple Mail. I also want to mention SpamCop, a service that lets users report spam and helps identify and blacklist spam sources. Rosario, I was in San Diego on Sunday, returning from a trip across the border and stopped by the Google store. Happy to report that I got the Steph Curry version of the Fitbit Air, and I'm so happy. It took me a bit to set it up, but I still feel like I'm missing something. But at 75 years old, I think I did pretty good. I appreciate your time and your commitment to your followers. Well, thank you, Rosario. I think you're going to love that Fitbit Air. I think that if you don't want a smartwatch, you should get the Fitbit Air for sure. Brian in Watsonville, California says, I've been using ChatGPT in my law practice. It's great for reviewing things and summarizing piles of documents. You can upload a huge bunch of PDFs and ask things like, what's the first time the DeMuro project is mentioned? And it finds it quickly. But lately, I've discovered the image generation feature, and really, it's a lot of fun. The way it enforces guardrails can be pretty amusing. Sometimes it'll generate photos of my wife and me that would make our kids cringe with embarrassment. But then a seemingly innocent prompt, like show my wife and her friends hiking in Yosemite, gets flagged. It makes me wonder if the guardrails are getting stricter or if it's just trying to keep me from spending the entire day creating images like show my wife and me kissing in a hot tub at a Maui resort. Okay. Andy, I recently bought a Mac Mini docking station so I would have enough ports for all my external devices like my printer, my hard drive, charging cables. Everything was working great until my phone suddenly stopped connecting or even charging when I plugged it in. I was completely perplexed and spent a ton of time changing out cords and troubleshooting. Well, it turns out there's a power button on the actual docking station. I must have accidentally bumped it and turned it off. I felt pretty embarrassed, but despite my user error, it's a great piece of gear, and I highly recommend it for anyone needing extra desktop ports. Just make sure it's turned on. The brand is Acacis, A-C-A-C-I-S, A-C-A-C-I-S, Mac Mini Docking Station. Oh my gosh, that's funny. Don looks like he's got a rant. It feels like companies are making pricing more confusing than ever. I recently went to Sizzler and found that they got rid of the senior menu, replacing it with a 15% senior discount. Sounds good, but some perks like a free soda and salad bar access disappeared, so the actual cost went up. Then I discovered I've been paying $19.99 a month for India TV on my Spectrum bill, even though I don't watch it. When I asked to remove it, they told me my bill would actually go up because it's part of a bundle. What? So keeping a service I don't want costs less than removing it. Okay, that's weird. Both situations left me feeling like companies are hiding price increases behind confusing policies. It seems like customer service is becoming less about helping customers and more about explaining why things don't make sense. That's a good point, Don. That is so true. Some of these things do not make sense. Let's see here. Ellen I want to recommend the series Person of Interest. It's brilliantly written and acted. Even though it's a few years old, the themes and treatment of AI are incredibly relevant to everything we're dealing with today. Definitely check it out. All right, it's on my list. It looks like it was originally on CBS, created, or now, yeah, I got to look for that one. Dan, I was at a car repair place today, and they had a self-service snack station where you can scan and buy your own food. Get this, the screen actually asked for a tip. I asked the guy at the counter, and he laughed, and he said, just because the POS system, that's point of sale, by the way, not POS, system they bought was originally designed for a restaurant, but then he got me good. He told me they had a special on oil changes for $35. I looked at him and said, you know this is an electric car, right? He smiled and said he was messing with me. He definitely got me on that one. Oh, I like his dad humor. I would stick to that place. Marcy, talking about my newsletter, I enjoyed your plug for a library system. I don't get TV reception by choice and order all my Libby books and DVDs online. Every week, I stop by the library and pick up and drop off items while I am running errands. It couldn't be easier. Yes, the library is a hidden gem. Levi, I think you should really start ending your TV segments with, and now you're tech rich. It seems like a missed opportunity for a great one-liner. Love the segments, though. It's funny, we switched a couple years ago from I'm Rich DeMuro and You're Tech Smart to I'm Rich DeMuro, That's Rich on Tech, and Tech Rich. If we tried to change it again, that'd be tough. But you know what? Levi, Frank from Bradbury, California says, you know what? AI may replace your programs. AI on tech must know more than you. Yes, it does. But does it have a heart and soul? I don't think so, Frank. I don't think so. You know what? After a show like this, go ahead, replace me. it wouldn't have the issues that I've had all day today. That is going to do it for this episode of the show. You can find links to everything I mentioned on the website. Just go to richontech.tv. This is episode 178. 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You can find me on social media. I am at richontech. Next week, we've got Rick Brodia. He is an editor with Yahoo Tech. He is going to talk about cheap alternatives to popular tech products. Well, thank you so much for listening. There are so many ways you can spend your time. I really do appreciate you spending it right here with me. Even if you're annoyed by it and you send me an angry email, it's all fine. It's all good. Joe, it's all good, Joe. Oh, did I mention names? One reminder before I go, please don't drive distracted. Those texts can wait. Thanks to everyone who makes this show possible. Bobo, Kim, my guests, and of course you. My name is Rich DeMuro. I will talk to you real soon. Every spam call, every scam text, every sketchy email with your name, each one starts the same way. 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
8: Hi, everyone. I'm Craig Orndorff. Welcome to Seems Like Old Times, the show where we listen to the memories. Happy weekend, everybody. Glad to have you here for another edition of the show that features some of the greatest music of all time. Hope everything's fine with you, and we'll try to make it that much better with some great songs and singers and maybe a big band or two. Well, coming up today, our musical theme is day songs. In the past, we've featured songs about the nighttime, but what about when the sun's out? Or just a standard 24-hour period? Well, we're going to do that on this episode, Day Songs in the Showcase. And of course, we'll have the countdown, and today we'll have the hits from the second week of June in 1957. Well, we're ready to embark on this journey, so away we go.

That's Andy Williams at number 25 this weekend. I Like Your Kind of Love. Helping on the vocals, Peggy Powers, and the Archie Blyer Orchestra backing them up. I was on its way up to number 8, his third top 10. The time machine has taken us back 69 years to June of 1957. And the President of the United States is Dwight Eisenhower. Richard Nixon is the VP, and the population is just under 172 million. And explosions have been going off all over the world over the last couple of weeks. The U.S. is conducting A-bomb tests in Nevada. The Brits unleashed an H-bomb on Christmas Island in the Pacific. And coming up this Tuesday, the first test of the Atlas Intercontinental Missile at Cape Canaveral. The rocket engines lose thrust about 25 seconds into the flight and would be intentionally destroyed. Meanwhile, U.S. diplomat Harold Stassen has been in London and Paris to negotiate some sort of agreement with the Russians on disarmament. There were still some notable dangers abroad. One was that a new deal might set a trend toward coexistence in Europe, such as accepting the division of Germany, and that Russian conquest of its satellites would be deemed a finality. But the Western world trusted President Eisenhower not to get bogged down in communist traps. Ike told congressional leaders last week, the best way the U.S. can negotiate with the Russians is from strength, adding flatly that this is therefore the worst possible time to cut the defense budget. We're living in an atomic world here in June of 1957. And we're also living in the music world of Pat Boone. He's at number 23 this week with Bernadine. Oh.

That's Pat Boone and Bernadine. At number 23 this week, that was a Flipside hit, but it was a movie title song starring Pat and Janet Gaynor. That would climb to number 14, his fifth top 40 hit of the year so far. And we'll have the A side of the disc a little bit later on. But right now, here's a bonus record from this week in 57. A little further down the survey was Harry Belafonte.

0: In 1956, Harry Belafonte hit it big with his album Calypso. Well, Coconut Woman was from his follow-up LP, Belafonte Sings of the Caribbean. Coconut Woman was at number 62 on the survey this weekend, heading up to number 25. We're listening to the memories from June of 1957 for This Seems Like Old Times. We are
1: what you need to know.
2: At the World Cup, it is at the half. It is scoreless between the Netherlands and Japan in a Group F matchup at Texas Stadium. A little bit earlier today, Germany dominated Curacao 7-1. It was the fourth time Germany has scored seven or more goals in a World Cup match, the most of any country. At 7 p.m. Eastern Time, Ivory Coast will take on Ecuador at the Philadelphia Stadium. In Major League Baseball, the Yankees scored five runs in the top of the ninth to beat the Blue Jays 8-3. The Giants are shutting out the Cubs right now, 3-0, headed to the bottom of the seventh in San Francisco. Earlier, Paul Skenes had 10 strikeouts for the third time in his last seven starts, but the Marlins outscored the Pirates 4-2. The White Sox came back and scored six runs in the sixth to take down the Dodgers 6-4. In the WNBA, Breonna Stewart has 11 points, 11 rebounds, and 5 blocks. I'm Brianna Miro.
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7: Tonight, partly cloudy with a low of 57. For tomorrow, mostly sunny with a high of 78. Tomorrow night, partly cloudy with a low of 57. 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
0: We're back on Seems Like Old Times, where it's June of 1957, when we were enjoying the romantic stylings of this newcomer. It's San Francisco native Johnny Mathis, and he's at number 20. It's

That's 21-year-old Johnny Mathis, It's Not For Me To Say, with the Ray Conniff Orchestra. That was at number 20 this week, and moving up. And it was the follow-up to Wonderful Wonderful, which cracked the top 15, but this record was heading up to number 5, and would be his first million seller. The song was featured in the film Lizzie, starring Eleanor Powell. Well, we'll talk movies a little later, but now it's television. And on May 6th, the final episode of I Love Lucy. It ran for 6 years, finishing number 1 in the ratings for 4 of those years, including this season. And it would continue running on CBS for the next 3 years. They would rerun 13 one-hour specials. Well, CBS had the top 8 shows. After Lucy, it was Ed Sullivan, General Electric Theater, $64,000 Question, and December Bride, the top 5. Well, it's been an ongoing soap opera at NBC with their Tonight Show. In January, Steve Allen made his final appearance. He was replaced by Jack Lasculli, and the format was changed to be more like the Today Show. Well, that was a flop, and currently Al Jazbo Collins is holding down the fort, but NBC's all ready to replace him with Jack Parr and turn the format back to talk and variety. Well, it's summertime, so we have replacement shows. On CBS, one new show, this is how it was written up in Time magazine, a live comedy variety spot for young Dick Van Dyke, an Orson Bean-ish kind of comic who earlier served on To Tell the Truth. Now in I Love Lucy's spot are those Whiting girls, singers Margaret and Barbara. And last summer's big hit was Vic Damone. He returns in Arthur Godfrey's Wednesday night spot. And wouldn't you know, he just happens to have a record on the charts this week. Do I Love You? What?

minor hit for Vic Damone here in June of 1957, Do I Love You? Because You're Beautiful, with the Marty Manning Orchestra, a Rodgers and Hammerstein tune from Cinderella. It peaked at number 62 for Vic, who was just days away from his 29th birthday in 1957. He was born in Brooklyn, Vito Rocco Farinola. Well, let's get back on the path to number one here in 1957 as we crack the top 20. Here's Patti Page.

0: At number 19 this weekend, 1957, 29-year-old Patti Page and Old Cape Cod, accompanied by Vic Schoen's orchestra. That was moving up to a peak of number 3. And while she still had plenty of hits yet to come, that would be her last top 5 record. We're listening to the memories of June of 57 on Today Seems Like Old Times.
1: East Fork Water has issued an immediate boil water order for a segment of its service area following an unexpected interruption in water service. The order, effective immediately, impacts residents living on Sherfoot School Road and all surrounding areas, including Doe Run area, which recently experienced a disruption or loss of water service. Utility officials state the precautionary measure will remain in effect for the next few days and will stand until further notice. Again, East Fork Water has issued an immediate boil water order for those residents living on Sherfoot School Road and all surrounding areas, including Doe Run, until further notice.
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0: Tonight, partly cloudy with a low of 57. For tomorrow, mostly sunny with a high of 78. Tomorrow night, partly cloudy with a low of 57. 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
0: Today on Seems Like Old Times, we have a musical theme of day songs. Recently, I was browsing through some previous themes and realized that we had done night songs a couple of times, but we had never done songs about the day. So that's what we are doing today. And we get started with the Artie Shaw Orchestra featuring Helen Forrest, Day In, Day Out.

0: There's Bing Crosby and Rosemary Clooney. Isn't it a lovely day? That was from a radio show from April of 1962. And they were accompanied by the Buddy Cole Trio. And before that, we began with Day In, Day Out, Artie Shaw and the Orchestra featuring Helen Forrest from 1939. We have day songs in the showcase today. And next up is one of our performing now artists. This is Connie Evingson.
1: Well, it's

0: Day by Day, those are the Four Aces with the Jack Plyce Orchestra. They made that record in 1957, matching up with our countdown today. And before that, we had Minnesota native Connie Evingson, It's a Good Day. That came from her 1999 album, Fever, a tribute to Peggy Lee. And that had solos from Dave Carr on tenor sax and Ruben Ristrom on guitar. We're celebrating Day Songs for This Seems Like Old Times.
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7: Tonight, partly cloudy with a low of 57. For tomorrow, mostly sunny with a high of 78. Tomorrow night, partly cloudy with a low of 57. 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
0: It's the second weekend of June 1957 on today's Seems Like Old Times.
15: Once upon a time, not very long ago, quite recently in fact, there was a little girl, an ordinary little girl who was quite beautiful. Like all ordinary little girls, she couldn't wait to grow up. As time went by, she met an ordinary handsome boy. They fell in love, were married, and they lived happily ever after. In real life, however, a girl has to work at living happily ever after. First off, our heroine decided to stay beautiful, slim, and attractive. Well, she still is beautiful, slim, and attractive. No wonder, since she sensibly follows the modern trend toward lighter diet. And today's Pepsi Cola goes along. Never heavy or too sweet. It refreshes without filling. So whenever the occasion calls for the modern light refreshment, so does our heroine. Have a Pepsi. And on this light modern note, our story ends.
0: Ah, Pepsi, that's the secret to staying thin and attractive here in 1957. That's good to know. Hey, let's get back to the countdown from this weekend 69 years ago. Holding spot number 12 was Jim Reeves, Four Walls.
16: Out where the bright lights are glowing.

0: his early years, Jim Reeves had more of a traditional country and western sound. Louder, a little more of an aggressive style, in a higher register, typical of his East Texas background. But he wanted to sing his way, which was deeper, more baritone, and more intimate. And that change became official in 1957, when he discovered the song Four Walls on the desk of Chad Atkins. Now, the famed producer wanted a female vocalist for the tune, but Jim insisted on doing it. And after hearing Reeves put down the vocal track, Atkins was on board. He endorsed the new sounds over the protests of the suits at RCA. And accompanying the rich voice of Jim Reeves was Atkins on guitar, Floyd Kramer piano, Bob Moore bass, Ferris Corsi on drums, and the backing vocals from the Jordanaires. Four Walls was at its peak of number 12 on the pop chart this week in 57, and it was in progress of an 8-week run on top of the country music disc jockey chart. Well, now it's time to catch a show. We're off to Broadway and see what was playing on stage this weekend in 1957. The best play of the year, Eugene O'Neill's Long Day's Journey Into Night, starring Frederick March, Florence Eldridge, and Jason Robards. Comedies include The Happiest Millionaire with Walter Pidgeon, The Tunnel of Love with Tom Yule and Nancy Olson, and A Visit to a Small Planet, Cyril Richard and Eddie Mayhoff. And a handful of musicals, including Auntie Mame, starring Rosalind Russell, Bells Are Ringing, Judy Holliday and Sidney Chaplin, Happy Hunting with Fernando Lamas and Ethel Merman, New Girl in Town has Gwen Verdon and Thelma Ritter, and a famous comic strip comes to the stage, Lil Abner, with Peter Palmer in the title role. It also features Edith Adams and Stubby Kay.
1: I'm past my prime.
2: What a shame.
1: And I'm losing time.
2: Guess the old clock's run down.
1: Say

That's Edie Adams and Stubby K. I'm Past My Prime from Lil Abner on Broadway this weekend in 1957. Hey, now why don't we take a look through the gossip page to see what's going on with the famous and infamous. A couple of actresses are in Splitsville. Bette Davis breaking up her fourth marriage with Gary Merrill, accusing him of cruelty. And the fourth time wasn't the charm for Ginger Rogers either. She's done with Jacques Bergerac. But wedding bells for Jean Peters, the actress married Howard Hughes on May 13th. He's 51, she's 30. The stork visited tennis queen Maureen Little Mo Connolly. She's now 22. Her 25-year-old husband, Gorman Brinker, is a former Olympic equestrian. Their first child is a girl, daughter of ex-president Harry Truman, Margaret, 33, and her husband, Albert Daniel Jr., 44, an editor with the New York Times. They welcomed a son. And $64,000 question host Hal March and his one-time model wife, Candy Toxton, now have a son. Playwright Arthur Miller has been found guilty of contempt of Congress for refusing to answer questions about a communist meeting he attended in 1947. He was fined $500, sentenced to 30 days in jail, and disallowed a U.S. passport. That conviction would be overturned next year. Meanwhile, the public face of anti-communism, Joseph McCarthy, died on May 2nd at the age of 48 of acute hepatitis. Ezio Pinza passed on May 9th at 64. Silent film star turned director Eric von Stroheim on May 12th. He was 71. On May 16th, we lost Elliot Ness at the age of 54. And actress Lauren Bacall told Newsmen that she planned to sell the 14-room Hollywood mansion where she and husband Humphrey Bogart lived until he died back in January. She said she didn't feel sorry for herself, but there's too many associations and she can't live there anymore. And that's what was getting ink in the society pages here in the spring of 1957. Well, here's another bonus tune from this weekend, a little further down the charts. Percy Faith and his orchestra and chorus, Till.

That's the orchestra and chorus led by 49-year-old Toronto native Percy Faith. That's Till. That reached number 63 here in the spring of 1957. Hey, let's give you another day's song now. That's our theme this weekend. And you probably had this one on your list, one of the all-time greats by Sophie Tucker.

1927 smash for Sophie Tucker, One of These Days, and she was backed up by the Ted Lewis Orchestra. And we'll have more day songs coming after the break, plus more of the hits from this week in 1957 on Seems Like Old Times.

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4: This is hour two of Seems Like Old Times. I'm Craig Orndorff. Happy weekend, everybody. Hope it's a great one wherever you are and whatever you're doing. Nice of you to be here to enjoy our musical theme, which is Day Songs. Previously, we've done tunes about the night, and you'd think that we would have already done a day song show, but we hadn't, so that's what we're doing today. And for the countdown today, we have the big hits from the second weekend of June in 1957, the year the Wham-O Company gave us the Frisbee. And just in time for summer, we find Off Mosquito Repellent from the S.C. Johnson Company. And it's vacation time, so no doubt lots of folks will be flocking to Disneyland. And a new feature is the Monsanto House of the Future. The attraction gives the tour of a home of the year 1986. The house, made almost entirely of plastic, set on a pedestal, with its four equal wings floating above the beautifully landscaped grounds and waterfalls, and all kinds of neat stuff inside.
5: If you want more light, press a button. Any intensity of light through polarized plastic ceiling panels. Soft light, shadowless light. In an ordinary house, we'd be talking about the refrigerator and freezer. But in this house of the future, we call them cold zones. Three of them, each lowered to handy position at the touch of a button. One zone for regular refrigeration, one for frozen, and one for irradiated foods. The range is different, too. A microwave range that rises out of the counter. Various foods can be cooked here at the same time, and yet everything done just right at amazing speed. And while we're on the subject of the very unusual, here's a complete climate control operated by this panel in the kitchen. Heat, air conditioning, ventilation, and even the scent of roses or salty sea air can be directed individually to every room.
4: Ah, the future looks bright. I can't wait until 1986 to have a house like that. Well, let's get back to 1957 now, and the countdown from this weekend, we're at number 9 with Perry Como.
6: Find a wheel, and it goes round, round, round, as it skims along with a happy sound as it goes.

0: pretty long.
1: 45-year-old Perry Como still a hit maker. At number 9 this week in 1957 with the Mitchell Ayers Orchestra and the Ray Charles Singers. Coming down after spending a couple of weeks at number 1, his 13th chart topper, and it would be his 15th gold record. Well, it's starting to get warm outside. Why don't we enjoy the air conditioning of the movie house and see what was playing on the screen this weekend 69 years ago. Get there early for the cartoons like Grin and Sherritt, Droopy Dog and Butch share a gold mine. Of course, they find gold, and Butch wants it all for himself. In a similar vein, there's Piker's Peak, Bugs Bunny and Yosemite Sam race to the top of the Schmatterhorn to win a big prize. And there's Foghorn Leghorn in Fox Terror.
2: Hey, bud.
3: Who, me?
2: Yeah, come here. Where you going?
3: Well, I'm going fishing.
2: You got a hunting dog?
3: Why, yes.
2: Get him and go hunting.
3: Well, bull my weevil. I'll do it.
2: Oh, he's a good one.
3: I need a pointer, and that dog's got just the head for it. Pointed, that is.
1: Oh, good old Foghorn Leghorn. Well, to the main features this weekend, a new Tarzan played by Gordon Scott, Tarzan and the Lost Safari. For comedy, there's Lauren Bacall and Gregory Peck in Designing Woman. And This Could Be the Night with Gene Simmons, Anthony Franciosa, and Paul Douglas. Also up on the big screen, To the Old West with Gunfight at the OK Corral with Burt Lancaster and Kirk Douglas. Henry Fonda leads an all-star lineup in 12 Angry Men. There's The Strange One with Ben Gazzara. A movie version of Steinbeck's novel, The Wayward Bus, with Joan Collins, Jane Mansfield, and Dan Daly. And a movie we mentioned earlier that featured the song It's Not For Me to Say with Johnny Mathis. It's Lizzie, starring Eleanor Powell. Also Richard Boone and Joan Blondell. The Dragoon Wells Massacre with Barry Sullivan, Dennis O'Keefe, Mona Freeman, and Katie Jurado. From Italy, The Miller's Beautiful Wife, Vittorio De Sica, Sophia Loren, and Marcello Mastroianni. And a rather unknown comedian plays the role of an Arkansas hobo who becomes an overnight media sensation and gets drunk with power. It's Andy Griffith in A Face in the Crowd.
4: Hey, Mama Beauty. Oh, a guitar beats a woman every time. You know, I never have seen a woman I could trust like this old guitar. Love my mama guitar. She's always there waiting for me to pick her up and hold her. Never asks me for money or goes cheating around when I ain't looking. And if she gets a little sour, why, I just give her a little twist like so, and we're right back in tune together.
1: Andy Griffith from A Face in the Crowd, one of the movies playing this weekend in 1957. Well, back on the countdown, we're at number 6, and it's Gale Storm.

That's Gale Storm and the Billy Vaughan Orchestra and Dark Moon at number 6 this weekend in 1957. The record would peak at number 4, making it the 6th top 10 for the 35-year-old former star of the TV show My Little Margie. Two spots higher at number 4 on the Billboard Top 100 this weekend is the Jimmy Dorsey Orchestra.

0: The Jimmy Dorsey Orchestra with the Arthur Malvin Singers and So Rare at number 4 this weekend. Moving up the charts to number 2, it would stay in the runner-up spot for 4 weeks. Jimmy's biggest hit since 1944, a million seller. But unfortunately, this would be our last weekend with Jimmy Dorsey. Cancer would take the band leader this coming Wednesday, here in our spotlight year 1957. Well, browsing through the Billboard magazine this weekend, let's check out the album chart. LPs listed as coming up strong include Edie Gourmet, a self-titled project there, and Music for Love Hours by Jackie Gleason. Already on the charts, Mantovani Film Encores and Songs of the Fabulous 50s by Roger Williams. Tennessee Ernie Ford has 2 albums, Hymns and Spirituals. Other big sellers, the original cast recording of My Fair Lady, the soundtrack to Around the World in 80 Days, and the number 1 album in the country, Love is the Thing from Nat King Cole. And it features perhaps the all-time greatest vocal version of Stardust.
1: And now the purple dusk of twilight time steals across the meadows of my heart.

0: the album Love is the Thing. Nat King Cole collaborated with Gordon Jenkins for the very first time. And if it's not Cole's best, it's one of his top LPs ever. It was the number one album this weekend in 1957, and it featured that song, Stardust. And as I mentioned, perhaps the definitive vocal version. You have to include Artie Shaw's rendition, of course. But Nat King Cole with the Gordon Jenkins Orchestra just cannot be matched. And it was at number 79 on the Top 100 this week in 1957. A memory from 69 years ago, sounding just as good today on Seems Like Old Times.
1: We are Mark. And here's what you need to know.
2: In the World Cup, Netherlands and Japan drew 2-2. Japan with the netted the late equalizer. Both teams net a point for Group F. Earlier today, Germany dominated Curacao 7-1. It was the fourth time Germany has scored 7 or more goals in a World Cup match, the most of any country. At 7 p.m. Eastern Time, Ivory Coast will be taking on Ecuador. In Major League Baseball, the Yankees scored 5 runs in the top of the ninth to beat the Blue Jays 8-3. Paul Skeens had 10 strikeouts for the third time in his last 7 starts, but the Marlins still outscore the Pirates 4-2. Miami has the best record in June so far at 10-2. The White Sox came back and scored 6 runs in the 6th to take down the Dodgers 6-4. It was a first series win over LA since 2014. In NASCAR, Denny Hamlin got his 3rd straight win at Pocono. I'm Brianna Miro.
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4: 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Tonight, partly cloudy with a low of 57. For tomorrow, mostly sunny with a high of 78. Tomorrow night, partly cloudy with a low of 57. 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
0: On This Seems Like Old Times, in the showcase we have Day Songs. Pretty basic theme there. You think we would have done that over the last 20 years, but we haven't. So

Dinah Washington's version of that song was What a Difference a Day Makes. The original English title was What a Difference a Day Made, as sung there by Jane Morgan. And she also added the Spanish lyrics from the original title, Cuando Vuela a Tu Lado. And that means When I Return to Your Side. Well, a lot of title alterations over the years, but that version was done by Jane Morgan in 1959 with the Frank Hunter Orchestra. And before that, no title issues. Happy Days Are Here Again. Mitch Miller and his gang from the 1961 album TV Sing Along with Mitch. Well, next up is Julie London.

0: This is Robert Goulet on A Clear Day. His recording was a hit in 1965, but that was a TV version from an appearance on The Ed Sullivan Show in December of 65. From the Broadway musical, On a Clear Day, You Can See Forever, written by Burton Lane and Alan J. Lerner. And we also had Julie London doing The Days of Wine and Roses. That was a track from her 1963 album, The End of the World, and she was accompanied by Ernie Freeman's orchestra. It's the songs of the day on Seems Like Old Times.
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5: 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Tonight, partly cloudy with a low of 57. For tomorrow, mostly sunny with a high of 78. Tomorrow night, partly cloudy with a low of 57. 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
0: We're back on Seems Like Old Times. I'm your host, Craig Orndorff, and today it's the second weekend of June in 1957. And now let's take a look at sports. Baseball this weekend, the White Sox are on top of the Yankees by 4.5 in the American League, while the Reds lead a competitive National League up a game and a half on the Dodgers, 2 on the Phillies, 2.5 on the Braves, and 3.5 on the Cards. And in October, Milwaukee would beat the Yankees in 7. Off the field, May 14th, a group of Yankees celebrate Billy Martin's 29th birthday in raucous fashion. A fight at Manhattan's Copacabana Club leads to $5,500 in fines and the eventual trade of Martin to Kansas City. And for fans of the other New York teams, even worse news on May 28th. The National League approved the proposed moves of the Dodgers and Giants to the West Coast, provided both clubs make their request by October 1st and move at the same time. In the NHL, Montreal won the Stanley Cup in 5 games over Boston. Rocket Richard scored 4 times in Game 1, and Jacques Plante only allowed 6 goals in those 5 games. The Celtics won their first NBA title, beating St. Louis in 7 games. The finale went to double overtime. In that last game, Bill Russell had 19 points and 32 rebounds. Tommy Heinsohn had 37 points and 23 boards. In tennis at the French Open, Swede Sven Davidson defeated American Herbie Flam in straight sets to win the men's title, his only major, and the only major title for Britain's Shirley Bloomer. She defeated American Dorothy Canode in straight sets to win the women's crown. And at the Indy 500, Sam Hanks finally won it in his 13th attempt, and in Victory Circle, he announced his retirement. And that's a check on sports from this weekend in 1957. And back on the countdown, we're at number 3, and here's Marty Robbins.

0: The number one country song this weekend in 1957 was number three on the Billboard Top 100, Marty Robbins in a White Sport Coat.
1: Hickory dickory dock, the cats all watched the clock, and every time the bells would chime, they all would yell, "It's cool shake time!" And man, that room would rock.

0: Homey, Naomi.
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0: Makes milk taste like a soda fountain shake.
2: Cool Shake. Yeah, you can make a milkshake at home just like at the soda fountain. Well, here's what's shaking from Ralph Martiri's orchestra. His latest is Shish Kebab.

That's 42-year-old Italian-born trumpeter and band leader Ralph Martiri and his latest record, Shish Kebab. That was at number 32 on the top 100, but number 10 on the disc jockey chart this weekend in 1957. Now, looking through the new albums just out, there's Solo Flight from Jazz West Coast, featuring frontliners Bud Shank, Bill Perkins, Art Pepper, Lee Konitz, Russ Freeman, and Chet Baker, South Sea Island Magic from Frank Shaxfield, and Freddie Martin at the Coconut Grove, and the fourth Decca album from Jerry Southern, Jerry Gently Jumps. No.

That's 30-year-old Nebraska native Jerry Southern, a former piano player and vocal coach, now one of the top female jazz vocal interpreters of the 50s. That was No Moon at All from her brand new LP, Jerry Gently Jumps, with accompaniment by Ralph Burns. Now receiving the highest ratings of the new albums in Billboard magazine this week is About the Blues from Julie London. Whoa.

0: Basin Street Blues, that's Julie London from Julie's album About the Blues, which was brand new in June of 1957. Which is where we've gone for this Seems Like Old Times.
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3: 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Tonight, partly cloudy with a low of 57. For tomorrow, mostly sunny with a high of 78. Tomorrow night, partly cloudy with a low of 57. 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
10: 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All right, let's get our final day song in for this weekend's show. And it's Fred Astaire with the Ray Noble Orchestra, A Foggy Day.

Foggy Day in London Town, written by the Gershwins for the musical A Damsel in Distress from 1937, featuring a young Joan Fontaine, starring George Burns, Gracie Allen, and the man who sang the song right there, Fred Astaire. And he was accompanied by the Ray Noble Orchestra. Well, we have plenty of day records left over, so there will be a second installment and perhaps a third in the coming weeks. But it has been Day Songs on Seems Like Old Times. And now, we're up to the number one song from this weekend in our spotlight year, 1957. But first, some news headlines. On April the 9th, Egypt reopened the Suez Canal to all shipping. President Nasser had taken control of the waterway last July. Then in late October, British, French, and Israeli troops attacked Egypt. Fighting went on for about a month. The canal was partially reopened in January, and finally by springtime opened to all. Also in the Middle East, the United States has joined meetings of the Baghdad Pact with the United Kingdom, Iran, Iraq, Pakistan, and Turkey. The goal of the group was to contain the Soviet Union by having a strong line of states along the Soviet southwestern frontier. Meanwhile, the reigning boss of the communist world, Nikita Khrushchev, made his debut on U.S. television just a couple of weeks ago. About 10 million people either watched or listened to Khrushchev on CBS TV and radio for Face the Nation. He predicted the grandchildren of Americans will live under socialism, but he said the Soviet Union does not want to impose its type of socialism on anybody. The president turned down any idea of answering Khrushchev, and he dismissed the interview as the act of a commercial firm in this country trying to improve its own commercial standing. And that's what was making news here in early June of 1957. And in the music world at the top of the charts this weekend, a song that harkens back to 1931.

0: sunshine.
1: That's Ted Black with his orchestra and his record that cracked the top 10 in 1931, Love Letters in the Sand, a song loosely based on the Spanish Cavalier. Well, that song was updated 26 years later and was a major hit for Pat Boone.

0: The All-American boy, Pat Boone, was a hit here in 1957, and he was at number one this weekend with Love Letters in the Sand. It's the fourth chart topper and the seventh million seller for the 23-year-old Boone raised in Nashville, Tennessee. The record spent 7 weeks at number one, including this weekend in 1957. Well, that's it for this week's show, everybody. We're all out of time. It's been great having you here, and I'll look forward to you again next week. And until then, this is Craig Orndorff saying so long for Seems Like Old Times.
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0: This is a Fox News alert. The deal is finalized. I'm Carmen Roberts. President Trump says a deal with Iran is complete. He wrote on Truth Social a short time ago, "Congratulations to all. I hereby formally announce the toll-free opening of the Strait of Hormuz and simultaneously herewith authorize the immediate removal of the United States naval blockade." Fox's Trey Yingst has more from Tel Aviv.
1: It's a new opportunity for the region, and it's an opportunity for the region to look forward and past this round of conflict. And there will be a lot of statements made by the Iranian regime in the days ahead. It will not be uncommon to see officials in Tehran focus on one specific part of the agreement that looks good for the Iranian. It's important to look at the deal as a whole and what it means. And it means that the Strait of Hormuz is immediately open. The U.S. naval blockade of Iranian ports is lifted, and ultimately you are not going to see this exchange of fire taking place across the region like we've seen for the past 3.5 months.
0: And crude oil responding immediately. U.S. crude now down more than 4%. And Pakistani negotiators said that both sides have declared the immediate and permanent termination of military operations on all fronts, and that includes in Lebanon. In other news, Republican Senator Mitch McConnell of Kentucky has been hospitalized.
2: A spokesman for Senator McConnell would only say he's receiving excellent medical care, but that's about all. McConnell has had plenty of health issues in recent years. A few months ago, he was hospitalized for 8 days after experiencing flu-like symptoms. He fell and sprained his wrist while walking out of a luncheon in 2024. He was hospitalized with a concussion in 2023 after falling in a hotel. After he returned, he twice froze up during news conferences.
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0: Repeating our top story, President Trump says a deal with Iran is complete, claiming it will reopen the Strait of Hormuz and lift the U.S. naval blockade, writing on Truth Social, in his words, "Let the oil flow." The deal is set to be signed later this week in Europe. A plane crashed this morning at the airport in Butler, Missouri, killing the pilot and 11 people on board.
5: We want to be very clear, this is not a commercial airliner that has crashed. It's a local airplane that took off from our local airport. It's been here. It's not something that travels. It's not a commercial airline.
0: Bates County Sheriff Chad Anderson says the plane was carrying skydivers.
5: We're still trying to identify family and make notifications, and so we're going to be respectful of that.
0: No word what caused the crash. The FAA and NTSB will investigate. Butler is about 65 miles south of Kansas City. Oil prices now responding lower after the announcement of the deal, with crude below $82 a barrel, and that is affecting the price of gasoline. And oil analyst Trilby Lundberg of the Lundberg Survey says prices will continue to fall.
6: The price is down 34 cents with a new average of $4.24. Most of it from lower crude oil prices, but helped also by higher gasoline stocks here in the U.S.
0: And fuel prices have risen since Iran had blocked traffic then ships going through the Strait of Hormuz. And AAA puts the national average today at $4.07 a gallon. Again, with the deal between the U.S. and Iran, crude oil prices are plunging and optimism is growing. I'm Carmen Roberts. 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
24: Hello, everyone. I'm Carl Amari, and this is Hollywood 360, the radio show that presents all things entertainment, including trivia contests and games, movie reviews, celebrity interviews, showbiz news, and classic radio shows. My co-host is the vivacious Lisa Wolf. In this hour, Donald Buca stars in a futuristic tale by Robert Heinlein on X-1 from 1955. But first, it's Real or Ridiculous. Lisa will provide information on summer oddities. I must decide if they're real or ridiculous while you play along at home. Right, Lisa?
25: That's right, Carl. You want to try for a pizza again?
24: Sure, why not?
25: All right. So if you get them all right.
24: I mean, Mike, she wants me to get all of them right. How many are there? 10?
25: There's 12. But if you get any of them wrong, then you just get one for me and for Mike.
24: Okay.
25: Okay, fair enough.
24: No.
25: I think that's a good deal for you. That's a great deal.
24: Okay.
25: Here we go. Families mailed children through the U.S. Postal Service.
24: Families mailed children through the... No. That's... You're going to say real, but I'm telling you it's ridiculous.
25: Okay, so this is what I read.
24: Okay.
25: Between 1913 and 1915, families legally mailed young children short distances after parcel post service began. I don't know.
24: What?
25: I mean, I wasn't there. This is
26: what are you talking about?
25: I have no commentary on that.
24: All right.
25: A sunscreen company sold edible sunscreen pills in the 1990s.
24: In the 1990s? Ridiculous.
25: Ridiculous is correct. Okay.
24: Man.
25: Las Vegas hotels cooled rooms with giant blocks of ice before modern air conditioning.
24: Absolutely real.
25: That is real. Mm-hmm. During the 40s and early 50s.
24: That's how you kept cool.
25: They circulated air over ice blocks.
24: There were ice men and ice women, but mostly ice men.
25: The ice men cometh.
24: You know, and they had trucks with ice and bring blocks of ice.
25: Yeah.
24: Boy, oh boy.
25: People bought pet rocks as a major fad in the 1970s.
24: Well, I thought it was earlier, but all right, I'll say real.
25: It is real.
24: Yeah.
25: I mean, I remember it. Did you have a pet rock?
24: No.
25: You did.
24: I wasn't allowed any pets in my home.
25: Yeah, but so Gary Dahl is his name. He created Pet Rocks in 1975, and he sold more than 1 million in little cardboard carrying boxes.
24: Yeah, so he's on an island somewhere.
25: Yeah, for the rest of his life.
24: Yeah, that's for sure.
25: A beach resort offered synchronized swimming lessons for dogs.
24: Real.
25: No.
24: McDonald's
25: developed bubblegum flavored broccoli for children.
24: That's silly. I'll say ridiculous.
25: It's real. But in 2014, McDonald's tested bubblegum-flavored broccoli as a Happy Meal option.
0: That's disgusting.
25: Kids did not like the taste. I'm shocked.
0: Hello?
25: And so it never actually launched.
0: Okay.
25: But they did develop it, there's that.
0: But it didn't launch.
25: Correct.
0: Right.
25: Okay. The question was, McDonald's developed bubblegum flavor.
0: Okay.
25: Drive-in theaters rented heaters that hooked onto car windows.
0: Real.
25: That is real.
0: Yeah.
25: Do you remember that?
0: No.
25: But it makes sense in the 50s and 60s. Yep.
0: Yeah.
25: A soda company released ranch dressing flavored cola.
0: Real.
25: Ridiculous. Oh. That sounds gross. Amusement parks built crying booths for overheated parents.
0: Crying booths?
25: Mm-hmm.
0: For overheated parents.
25: Yeah.
0: What the heck does that even mean? I mean, really. I'll just say real.
25: I'll just say that's ridiculous. You knew it intuitively.
0: I know. It's like, what?
25: Yeah, exactly. People used aluminum foil to intensify suntans in the 1960s.
0: That's real.
25: My grandma used to do that. She had these foil things.
0: Mm-hmm.
25: Yep. Ugh. Companies sold disposable paper towel underwear for vacations.
0: Real.
25: That is real.
0: Wow.
25: There's travel.
0: I want some of those. I want some.
25: They marketed disposable paper underwear.
0: I want paper disposable underwear.
25: You can get it.
0: Yeah. No thanks.
25: Okay. You just said you wanted it.
0: No.
25: You don't want it.
0: I don't want it. I was only kidding.
25: I couldn't tell.
0: Yeah.
25: Companies sold canned Mountain Air to tourists in the 1970s.
0: Real.
25: Nope.
0: Oh, man.
25: Not that I know of.
0: I kind of missed a lot of those.
25: I'm about a 50-50 here.
0: That's pretty bad, Mike Bubblebath Costella. All right. When we come back, we're going to tune into a science fiction episode of X-1. Stick around.
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0: 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Leave your name and return number, and someone will call you back during the week. Walk you right through it. All right, Lisa, time for X minus one. This was a science fiction series that came to radio in 1955, lasted until 1958. It was actually a revival of the earlier science fiction show called Dimension X, which ran one season on NBC.

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1: Countdown for blast off. X minus 5, minus 4, minus 3, minus 2, X minus 1, fire. From the far horizons of the unknown come transcribed tales of new dimensions in time and space. These are stories of the future. Adventures in which you'll live in a million could-be years on a thousand would-be worlds. The National Broadcasting Company presents X minus one. Tonight's story, Universe.

0: We are just beginning to discover how boundless our universe really is. And yet as man reaches out to the stars, out toward infinity, ironically enough, he may be building himself a new kind of prison. What would it be like to live all your life in a world no larger, say, than a single gigantic rocket ship bound on an endless mercy?
1: Q, look out!
2: Are you all right?
3: Yes, just missed me.
1: What was it?
3: A mutant with a slingshot, I think. Must have dashed down that passageway.
1: Want to go after it?
3: Oh, we'd never catch it, Alan. It's probably 12 decks above us by now.
2: I didn't think they ever came down this far. The patrols usually get them before they reach this level.
3: Well, they get more daring with each generation. Well, this one looked like a female.
2: Male or female, it might have killed us. I told you this trip was pure foolishness, climbing 24 deck levels to hear a crazy old man rave.
3: All right, Alan, we're almost there now. Let me see, compartment X15, level 24. Now, this is the place. Phew.
2: This area smells as if it hadn't been visited by a sanitation crew for generations.
3: Yeah, this part of the ship is almost deserted.
4: Yes?
3: Is this the compartment of John the Witness?
4: Who are you?
3: My name is Hugh Hoyland, cadet from Scientist Barracks. This is my friend Alan Mahoney.
4: What do you want of John the Witness?
3: Well, only to talk.
4: Are you a believer in Jordan?
3: Naturally.
4: I have heard that there are those among the younger scientists who doubt the word of Jordan.
3: To doubt is death. We're not heretics.
4: Ah, enter.
3: I've brought you a gift of tobacco, grown on the richest level.
4: Oh, it smells good.
3: I assure you it's of the best.
4: Wait here. I'll get him.
2: What a rat's nest.
3: Shh.
2: Well, what the devil do you think he can tell you?
3: Alan, I'm not sure. I'm not sure.
4: Well?
3: Are you John the Witness?
4: I am.
3: Good evening to you. I'm Hugh Hoyland. This is my friend, Alan Mahoney.
4: What brings a gentleman of the scientist class to my humble compartment?
3: I've heard that you and your parents before you have been keepers of the legend of the ship.
4: Since Jordan gave the word.
3: I'm anxious to hear the word as Jordan spoke it.
4: Why?
3: Because our young scientists, well, among them, there have been some who talk against the word.
4: There are regulations against such heresy.
3: Still, some of them say the ship has no purpose. They say that we are here accidentally, that we have no more grace in Jordan's eyes than the most deformed mutant who dwells in the highest level of the ship.
4: What shall I say to you?
3: Well, I wish to hear the word from the mouth of one who knows, in order that I may become more convinced.
4: Sit. You have a gift for the witness?
3: The finest tobacco.
4: Good. I will dim the lights. Now pay close attention, for these are the words as my father's father's father gave them to his son's son's son. This is how the ship came into being, how our people were created.

beginning there was only Jordan, thinking his lonely thoughts. Out of his thoughts came a vision. Out of the vision came a planning, and out of the planning came decision. Jordan's hand was lifted, and the ship was born. Mile after mile of good compartments, tank after tank for golden corn, ladder and passage, door and locker fit for the needs of the yet unborn. He looked on his work and found it pleasing, meet for a race that was yet to be. He thought of man, and man came into being. Then Jordan

0: untamed would shame his maker. Man unruled would spoil the plan. So Jordan made the regulations, and order came to the works of man. A crew he created to work at their stations, scientists to guide the plan. Over them all he created captain, made him judge of the race of man. Thus it was in the golden age.
1: These are the true words?
0: As my father's father taught them.
1: But what of the strange beast-like people on the upper levels of the ship? Surely Jordan did not create them.
0: Jordan is perfect. All below him lack perfection. You have heard of the legend of Huff?
1: I have heard that he mutinied against Jordan.
0: Darkness swallowed the ways of virtue. Sin prevailed upon the ship. And before wisdom prevailed and the bodies of Huff and his followers were fed into the converter, some of the rebels escaped and lived to father the mutants. They are tainted with the sins of their fathers.
1: Witness, one more question.
0: Speak.
1: What is the ship?
0: The ship is a great sphere, 25 kilometers wide and 100 levels deep.
1: I know that, but the upper levels.
0: Regulations forbid us to venture into the upper levels, but it is said that beyond the levels of the mutants lies the forbidden place where Jordan's spirit prevails.
1: So I've heard, yet something troubles me. Something which prompted my coming here.
0: Yes, my son.
1: What lies beyond the ship?
0: What?
1: What lies beyond the ship?
0: This is heresy.
1: Answer me.
0: I will not permit such talk. The ship is complete. The ship is universal. The ship is everywhere. The ship is endless.
1: Your mutterings are those of a frightened old man. No. They answer nothing.
0: You question the word.
1: I think you lie.
0: Hear me, Mr. Hoyland. For what you have already said, I can have your body fed into the converter. Your soul launched on the endless trip.
1: You threaten me.
2: You, for Jordan's sake.
1: Do you think I fear this dried fig of a man?
2: You! Sir, my friend is impetuous. He does not understand.
0: I might be persuaded to forget a substantial gift.
1: Why, you pig!
2: You!
1: Alan, come on. The sight of this so-called holy man offends me.
0: You shall not leave.
1: Don't try to frighten me with that gun, old man.
0: Remain where you are, heretic.
1: I warn you, put down that gun.
0: No closer.
1: Drop it.
0: Very well, then. Death to the heretic.
1: Alan, get him! Alan, he's not breathing. Is he dead?
2: I don't know. Come on, Hugh, we've got to get out of here.
1: Right.
2: Now where? We can't go back. They'd feed us into the converter before we could even... What's that?
1: An alarm. That old woman must have turned it in. Come on, Alan, the patrol will be here in no time.
2: Where can we go?
1: Yes, where? The upper levels.
2: No, the mutants.
1: We'll have to take our chances. Come on, Alan, let's go. Listen, that's the patrol. Come on, we've got to climb.
2: There's a hatchway down the corridor.
1: All right, quickly!
3: Oh, are we fired?

0: your way. Wait. How far are we from the outside wall?
1: Judging by the slope of the deck, about 2 miles. Alan, let's try this passageway here.
0: If you hadn't asked him that stupid question...
1: Now, there's no use going over that.
0: But why did you do it?
1: I've been thinking about it for a long time. When he began to give me those stupid, tight answers, well, I just saw red, I guess.
0: Well, who are you to question the ways of Jordan? When you asked me to go with you to visit the witness, I thought you wanted spiritual help. I never dreamed...
1: I'm sorry, Alan. I'm sorry. I couldn't foresee this.
0: Wait. Wait a minute.
1: What?
0: I thought I saw something move.
1: Where?
0: Near that bulkhead.
1: I don't see anything.
0: Oh, maybe my eyes are going bad.
2: Listen! You, me highness!
1: Alan, look out!
3: What are you?
1: Away that knife. Keep away from me, you.
4: Don't kill him. Not yet.
1: Who are you?
4: You must forgive my friend Bobo. Like so many of my people, he's rather impetuous where members of the so-called super race are concerned.
1: Who are you? What place is this?
4: As you can guess, from my leg, I'm a mutant.
1: Mutant? Where is Alan?
4: Your friend is dead.
1: Dead?
4: I was not able to restrain my people in time to save him.
1: Why don't you destroy me and get it over with?
4: We do not kill for pleasure, Mr. Hoyland. Only when necessary.
1: You know my name?
4: I read your identification tag.
1: Who are you? Mutants can't read.
4: My name is Gregory.
1: Gregory?
4: I'm a leader of my people. You see, although we are unfortunate in our heredity, Mr. Hoyland, many of us are quite intelligent.
1: And why do you live like animals?
4: We'd rather live like free animals than like regimented slaves, as you do.
1: I've heard you practice cannibalism.
4: Undoubtedly, you hear many things about us. You turn your head. Why?
1: That monster. I've never seen a creature like him.
4: Bobo is an unfortunate. He was born without the power of speech.
1: How can you tolerate such a monstrosity?
4: We've learned to live with difference. If we began to destroy our imperfects as you do on the lower levels, there would soon be no one left.
1: It violates the regulations. The word of Jordan states
4: specifically... You know, Mr. Hoyland, your people are really quite primitive and barbaric.
1: You dare say that to me?
4: I dare say a good deal more. Let us go to my compartment and speak further. I'm always interested in information on the lower levels.
1: I'll give you no information.
4: Bobo. Mr. Hoyland in my cabin, please.
1: No!
4: Advise you to go quietly, Mr. Hoyland. Bobo has a hatred of superior beings, which is unfortunate, but quite understandable. Proceed.
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10: Tonight, partly cloudy with a low of 57. For tomorrow, mostly sunny with a high of 78. Tomorrow night, partly cloudy with a low of 57. 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
11: 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That's right, 120 Life. 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I did, and it has lowered my blood pressure by over 10 points. Now, I take medication for high blood pressure, and it's safe to take with your medication. And you know what? It's absolutely fantastic because it's all natural. And I take it every day with a little water in my workouts. It tastes delicious. And all you do is take a little of the powder, put it in water, mix it up, drink it. And after a short period of time, like just a few weeks, you will notice that your blood pressure has lowered. If not, you get a full refund, right, Lisa?
0: Right. So 120 Life wants to offer an experiment, and they say you should measure your blood pressure before you start it. And even if it's a little bit high, this would be the ideal time to try 120 Life. Really, that's it. Nothing complicated. Just mix the powder with some water. Give it a shot for 14 days. And super simple. You drink it once a day. And most people will see a lower blood pressure in as little as 2 weeks. And if you don't, no problem. Guaranteed your money back. So this is really no risk. And I think the thing about this product that makes it so special is that it's a real combination of all natural ingredients, which includes things like pomegranate, hibiscus, tart cherry, cranberry, beetroot. 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
11: 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All right, Lisa, we're listening to X-1. This stars Donald Buca. I met Donald Buca years and years ago at the Friends of Old Time Radio Convention in Newark, New Jersey. Very nice man. And it's so great to, you know, when I listen to some of these shows and I've met so many of these people and I remember having dinner with them or whatever. Donald Buca, I didn't have dinner with him, but I met him, talked to him quite a long time about his days. He was really an exclusive East Coast actor. And you know why a lot of these actors stayed on the East Coast? Because not only was there a lot of opportunities to do radio, but there was tons of opportunities to do Broadway.
0: Right.
11: And that's why a lot of these stars, Mason Adams, another reason why they didn't go to the West Coast, because there was really no Broadway there. We're listening to Universe. It stars Donald Buca, May 15th, 1955. Here's the conclusion to X-1.
12: Enter, Mr. Hoyland.
13: This is where you live?
12: Yes.
13: But you have books.
12: Stolen from your libraries, Mr. Hoyland.
13: Compton's Astrophysics, Philosophy of Interstellar Navigation, Celestial Mechanic.
12: You've read these? Most of them.
13: I had no idea that you... Why did you bring me here? What do you intend to do?
12: Do you believe in Jordan, Mr. Hoyland?
13: There is no other belief.
12: And the trip. I suppose you believe in the trip, too.
13: What else is there to believe? When you die, your remains are fed to the converter and your soul makes the trip.
12: And where does the trip take you?
13: Why, to Centaurus, of course.
12: Ah. And where or what is Centaurus?
13: Centaurus is... Now, mind you, I'm just telling you the orthodox answer. Centaurus is where you arrive when you've made the trip. A place where everybody is happy and where there's always good eating.
12: And you believe this?
13: Well, the peasants believe it literally, but many of the younger scientists, like myself, know it is figurative and symbolic. Why do you ask?
12: Did it ever occur to you, Mr. Hoyland, that the trip is exactly what your peasants believe it is?
13: What?
12: And that the ship and all the crew were actually going somewhere, moving?
13: The ship can't go anywhere. It already is everywhere.
12: Imagine a place bigger than the ship. Much
13: bigger.
12: With a ship inside it, moving inside it.
13: There can't be any place bigger than the ship. There just wouldn't be any place for it to be.
12: Oh, for half's sake, listen. You know the lowest level?
13: Of course.
12: If you started digging a hole in the lowest level, where would that hole go?
13: It's forbidden to think such thoughts.
12: Where would it go?
13: I can't think about it.
12: Bobo, you're going to take Mr. Hoyland to the place.
13: No. Where are we going?
12: To the top level.
13: But that's certain death.
12: Nonsense. I've been there 1,000 times.
13: No.
12: Come along.
13: No, I won't. I won't. You can't make me.
12: I think we can.
13: Please.
12: Now, so Shall we proceed peacefully, or shall I have Bobo persuade you? Open the door, Bobo. Inside.
13: No. What place is this?
12: This, Mr. Hoyland, is the main control room. Now, Mr. Hoyland, you're trembling.
13: It isn't true. No. No, there's no such place except in mythology.
12: Ah, you younger men are so wise, Mr. Hoyland, except for one thing. This happens to be the main control room of the ship.
13: Main control? But it's just a huge room with an instrument panel.
12: And what did you expect?
13: How do you know this is the main control room?
12: See these instruments? Using them, the navigator many hundreds of years ago actually steered the ship on its voyage.
13: I don't understand.
12: I didn't suppose you would. Sit down.
13: Very well.
12: Look up. What do you see?
13: A huge shield.
12: Watch it for one moment, Mr. Hoyland. You're going to see something that few of us have ever been privileged to witness.
13: What are you doing?
12: I'm dimming the lights. Don't be frightened. Keep your eyes focused on the shield above us. Ready? Watch.
13: It's sliding back. Coast of Jordan.
12: Well?
13: What am I seeing?
12: The universe, Mr. Hoyland. The universe in all its beauty. The stars, the planets, the suns and moons and constellations.
13: No. No, it can't be. The ship is the universe. There is nothing but the ship.
12: Ah, but there it is. You see it before your eyes spread out like a canopy of glory. Do you still deny it? Answer me, Mr. Hoyland. Do you deny it?
13: No. No, I can't deny it. They've lied. They lied to all of us.
12: Good. I have showed this to others of your people whom we captured, and though they saw it before their very eyes, they would not believe it.
13: Please. Please tell me all about it. Tell me the truth about the ship and about the universe. What are these things? How did this come about?
12: Many thousands of years ago, on a planet like those you have just seen, a planet called Earth, a scientist named Jordan decided to build a ship that would carry men from one planet to another. For many years, Jordan and thousands of others studied and planned. And when they were finished, they built the ship. A ship so large that it had to be assembled in its own orbit beyond a place called the moon. 60 years it took them to construct. And when it was finished, a whole new science had been conceived. Then the trip was begun. The trip that was to land a colony of Earthmen on a far-off planet called Centaurus. Millions of light years beyond the furthest planet ever reached before.
13: But how do you know these things?
12: Among my books are the log which Jordan himself kept and the records of the journey for the first 40 years.
13: What happened?
12: There was a mutiny. A man named Huth led a rebellion of those who wanted to turn back. In the struggle, the navigators were killed, and the crew fell into a state of anarchy. In the years to follow, small groups of men tried to organize the ship for navigation, and each time, they failed. Finally, the whole idea was abandoned. And so, for centuries, we have swung in space, unmanned, undirected, living in a lost world of our own making, without purpose, without direction.
13: Why have you told me this?
12: Can't you guess?
13: You want to finish the trip.
12: Yes, but I can't.
13: You can't?
12: Look at me, Mr. Hoyland. You see, a mutant, a man with a twisted leg. My people are outcasts, condemned to death if we so much as set foot in the lower levels of the ship. The main drive is in the lower levels where my people are forbidden to go. No. It would mean that both our people would have to work together. Our differences encouraged rather than denied.
13: All right. I'll see the captain himself. I have an uncle on the central board. I'll tell him what I've seen here.
12: And do you think he'll believe you?
13: Send one of your people with me.
12: That's asking a good deal.
13: I'm risking a good deal by going back.
12: Very well. Bobo will go with you.
13: Bobo? But he can't talk.
12: There will be no need for talk. I will write a message guaranteeing safe conduct for a group of unarmed scientists to visit the main control room. Bobo will take you safely through our territory. What happens when you reach your own level is up to you.
14: One moment.
15: Yes, what? You!
13: Quick, Uncle, let us in.
15: Hey, but this Newton...
13: He's harmless. Please, Uncle, please.
15: Now, what is this? You're wanted for...
13: I know all about that. Uncle, listen. I must see the captain.
15: The captain? Are you mad?
13: Uncle, you're a council member. You can get me to see him.
15: He'll kill you. You're wanted for heresy.
13: I don't care. I must speak with the captain. Now, Uncle, you're close to him. You can arrange it.
15: I don't understand.
13: Listen to me. The ship is moving. I can prove it. Do you understand? There is a purpose in the ship.
15: I don't understand what you're babbling about.
13: Now, never mind. Just talk to the captain. Tell him I have information of tremendous importance. Tell him I've arranged a truce with the mutants.
15: Truce?
13: Here, show him this paper, signed by their leader. Do it, Uncle, for my sake.
15: I don't know what...
13: Uncle, please, if I'm to die, let this be my last request to you.
15: Very well. I'll speak to the captain.
16: And you say, Mr. Hoyland, that you saw this with your own eyes?
13: I swear it, Captain. I swear it on the word of Jordan.
16: Let me see the paper again. Commander Erst, what do you think?
17: I don't know, sir. It might be a trick.
13: I guarantee you safe conduct.
16: If these things are as Mr. Hoyland reports them, it would pay to risk a few lives.
17: A man is a convicted heretic.
16: Still, we must not discount his word. He has a safe conduct, and the mutant risked its life coming with him. I think we might investigate.
13: Captain, you mean you will do it?
16: I will have an expedition outfitted. Dismissed, Mr. Hoyland.
13: Thank you, sir.
17: Captain,
16: Commander Erst.
17: Sir.
16: You will make the necessary arrangements for an expedition. And I trust you understand.
17: Perfectly, sir. Perfectly.
11: Lieutenant.
18: Mr. Harlan.
11: Oh, you better halt your men here. This is the spot.
18: Patrol! Well, I see no welcoming party of mutants.
13: There'll be none. Their leader will meet you inside the main control room.
18: You don't say. And just where is this main control room?
13: Beyond that door.
18: I see. All right, men. Ready up.
13: Lieutenant, why do you ready arms?
18: In case of ambush.
13: Ambush? Now, wait a minute, Lieutenant. What are those men doing with that ray gun?
18: Just aiming it at the door.
13: Are you mad?
18: No, Mr. Hoyland, but most certainly you are to think that we could be lured up here to be slaughtered with a fantastic story about some mythical control room.
19: Guns ready,
13: Lieutenant,
19: sir.
13: Lieutenant, I warn you, these people have acted in good faith. You can't break that faith.
18: Oh, mutant! Come out!
13: For Jordan's sake, hold Lieutenant!
18: It's a little too quiet for comfort. Mutant! Open the door!
13: Please, Jordan, don't let anything happen. Don't let...
18: All right, it's opening. Ready, men? Someone's coming out. Steady.
20: Gregory, stay back!
19: Fire!
20: You fools! You've killed him!
18: Here come the rest of them. Fire! Fire!
20: You fools!

0: That should teach them a lesson they won't forget. All right, men, inside the room. Hello, Harland. You're under arrest as a conspirator in this ambush.
1: Ambush, you fool. You blind, stupid fool.
0: All right, that'll be enough. You've been inside this place before?
1: Yes.
0: What's this machinery?
1: These are the controls he would have used to steer the ship.
2: Gone out of his mind, Lieutenant.
0: Steer the ship? Who?
1: The leader, the one you killed.
0: This ugly mutant?
1: This ugly mutant happened to be a man of true genius.
0: Why, you're mad.
1: Am I? Lieutenant, this man had a vision which would have saved you, but you chose to kill him because you couldn't stand the sight of his difference from you.
0: Shut up, Highland. Don't listen to him, man.
1: You can't shut your eyes and you can't shut your minds and you can't shut your ears to this! Roof's moving back! Yes, look! Let the vision of this confound your ignorance and blind your eyes. This is the heritage of stars and open skies for which men have yearned for centuries. Try to destroy this, and you will only destroy yourselves. Death to the heritage. Die! But I say to you that you can't keep this from our people. They will seek it out. The ship will be manned, and the ship will be steered, and there will be freedom, purpose, and respect for ourselves. This is your heritage. Look upon the universe! Kill it.

0: X Minus One has just brought you Universe, a story written by Robert Heinlein and adapted for radio by George Lefferts. Heard in the cast were Donald Buca as Hugh, Peter Capell as Gregory, Bill Griffiths as Alan, Abby Lewis as the woman, Edgar Staley as the witness, Jason Johnson as the uncle, John Seymour as the captain, and Ian Martin as the lieutenant. Your announcer is Fred Collins. X Minus One is directed by Fred Way and is a transcribed NBC Radio Network production. And now, next week. Next week, we have a strange story to tell. A sweet, blood-curdling little story that is really only two sentences long. The last man on Earth sat alone in a room. And then, there was a knock on the door. What knocked on that door? You'll find out next week on X Minus One.
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2: And that's X Minus One, May 15th, 1955, a program called Universe, written by Robert Heinlein and starring Donald Buca. A good program is heard on NBC. 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
3: That's right. So normally we do music history starting in the 60s till about 2000. 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
2: Okay.
3: So we're going to start out with one of the top songs of this year.
4: You stepped inside with a vibe I ain't never seen.
2: Never heard it.
3: I haven't either.
4: Yes,
3: to be clear, I don't know any of these pop songs from 2026, which is really kind of...

0: Bruno Mars. He's from another planet, you know?
1: That's for sure. When
2: I
1: take it to
2: the floor. I can recognize his voice.
0: How was that?
2: I don't know the song.
0: Pretty good, right?
2: Not bad, not bad.
0: And I hit the rim shot really
2: you did. You
0: right time
2: ahead.
0: And everything.
2: That's right. You're on it today.

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1: In our next hour, Ann Southern stars as sassy Maisie Revere in a comedy episode of The Adventures of Maisie from 1951. But first, we'll play Stump the Host. Lisa will present Carl movies.
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1: I'll get them all.
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1: I'll get them all. 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
2: 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Tonight, partly cloudy with a low of 57. For tomorrow, mostly sunny with a high of 78. Tomorrow night, partly cloudy with a low of 57. 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
5: This is a Fox News alert. I'm Kathleen Maloney. President Trump says the U.S. and Iran have reached an agreement to end the war and open the Strait of Hormuz. Fox's Trey Yingst with more.
6: A major development here as President Trump announces there is a deal with the Islamic Republic of Iran. The Strait of Hormuz is open once again. Those vessels that are trapped in the Persian Gulf will be able to export that crude oil from these Gulf countries. The naval blockade lifted on Iranian ports and these detailed discussions on Iran's nuclear program set to begin. The president making this announcement on his birthday from the White House in Washington. There was another statement released by the Prime Minister of Pakistan, one of the key mediators in the conversations that led to this agreement to end the conflict between the United States and Iran. There will be an official signing ceremony on Friday, June 19th in Switzerland.
5: Vice President J.D. Vance, in an interview with Fox News Live, says the world is now a safer place.
7: I think we can say with confidence Iran will never have a nuclear weapon. We got a lot of work to do, but a big win tonight.
5: 11 skydivers and one pilot are dead after a plane crash in Butler, Missouri today.
8: The local sheriff says the local plane, not commercial, took off from the Butler Memorial Airport, eventually went down, and they're working to figure out how and why that happened. The sheriff says they are still trying to identify the victims and notify their families, and they brought in extra staff and clergy to be there for them. So the NTSB and FAA are working the investigation into this fatal crash, and the local sheriff says that the Butler Memorial Airport and the nearby highway will be closed.